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0: You know, ladies and gentlemen, I've come across a fantastic book, very different than your typical book. I know the author very well, Alyssa Rosenheck. She's worked very hard on this book. Took a lot of work to get it published, even though it's her second book, and it's published by a real publisher. And her book comes out tomorrow, fresh off the printing presses. You can get it on Amazon or any major bookstore, I think. And it's a pleasure to have you, my friend. The book is called White Period, Blonde Period, Jew Period. And it really digs into every aspect of this. And for many of you, including some of you who aren't Jewish, I think you'll be able to identify with this. How are you?
1: Oh, I'm so good. Thank you so much for having me. I'm so grateful to be here with you.
0: Well, it's my honor. And congratulations. This is an incredible book. What caused you to write this book, White Blonde Jew?
1: A few different reasons. Essentially, I was part of the first wave of literary boycotts against Jewish authors after October 7th, where global boycotts were happening, also including Israeli publishers. So I wrote this book in response to that, and I also used the three words that have been used to silence and weaponize against me, and I made them the architecture of this book. So there's three sections. There's the white section, the blonde section, and the Jewish section. And it's really about what happens when conversations around privilege and whiteness and oppression and geopolitics get weaponized, when DEI becomes dogma, and when schools start teaching ideology instead of inquiry and curiosity. So this book is really a wake-up call. And then I go into the blonde section, and it's really the heartbeat of the book, the spiritual center. And then the Jewish section, I think it's really important to recognize our humanity of what it looks like to live beyond the hashtags and the headlines. And I'm just so grateful it's across the finish line tomorrow.
0: Did you ever think you'd have to write a book to defend your physical looks and your faith? I mean, basically, that's... You literally have to defend yourself for who you are and what you are.
1: I never thought I would be in this position, but honestly, I think it's really important for us to use our voices and to be courageous. And this book represents historical insurance of what we've all been living through.
0: Mm-hmm. Well, let's walk through this. First of all, let's kind of get to the middle of it first. You said the white part, or was it the blonde? No, excuse me. The blonde part was perhaps the most problematic. Is that correct?
1: Do you think the blonde part's the most offensive of those words?
0: I wouldn't think so. No.
1: You know, this. I tried to incorporate some levity and some really harder conversations that we've all been having, and we need to be having these conversations. You know, a lot of this anti-Semitism and this Jew hatred, it doesn't start with violence. It really begins when we start telling Jews they need to be quiet. And, you know, I would not have had a lot of the circumstances that popped up if I was just a quiet Jewish girl, you know, focused on my photography and pretty rooms and pretty pictures. And, you know, this took a sequence. In terms of waking up, I published my first book in 2020 on the heels of George Floyd. And although that first book is still really doing really well, it's always in the top 100, I was silenced in mainstream media for immutable characteristics. It published on the heels of George Floyd. And then I personally woke up in 2021 when Israel was being barraged with over 3,000 rockets. And I saw something really interesting happen in the United States where legacy media and my peers were conflating race with geopolitics that had nothing to do with race. And so I believe the opposite of hate and fear is curiosity. And so that's what really connected me to the BDS movement. And it really helped equip me for what was to come after October 7th. And I immediately went into education. I immediately went into advocacy for the safety and security of a sovereign nation. And it was really interesting when you become loud in your beliefs and what those around you do. It's kind of like social and digital Ozempic. So,
0: I have noticed, and you hit on this too, I've noticed that when you push back and fight back,
1: Mm-hmm.
0: You're told in part that you're responsible for the Jew hatred mm-hmm. and the anti-Semitism. If you just shut up and stop bringing it up, you know, maybe it would reduce, right?
1: Mm-hmm.
0: So that.
1: Yeah.
0: So this is your part where you're talking about trying to silence you and really trying to intimidate you. Because I find when I do that and when I push back and so on, there was a post the other day online. Online is so toxic, isn't it? And this person says to me, well, you call everybody a Nazi, so Nazi doesn't mean anything. First of all, I don't call everybody a Nazi.
1: Mm-hmm.
0: So this kind of plays in, not play, goes to your point about you wake up to this, you need to fight it, you need to combat these things and so forth and so on. You had a situation with a bookstore in Nashville. Would you explain that related to your book?
1: Yes, I will. I want to go back real quick to
0: yeah.
1: them calling you the very thing that you that we're discussing.
0: Right.
1: Are you familiar with the term Darvo?
0: No.
1: It's a manipulation tactic used by offenders to evade accountability. And there's a section in the book where I talk about political Darvo.
0: Right.
1: And Darvo is an acronym that stands for deny, attack, reverse victim, and offender. And it's what we've all been countering. You know, we are the ones that just received this genocidal attempt, but yet we are the ones being accused of genocide, which is an outright lie. So mm-hmm. I do encourage people to understand these manipulation tactics and really encourage critical thinking and a healthy amount of skepticism before we respond. There's an acronym that I put in the back of each chapter, and it's called PACE. Mm-hmm. And the first letter is to pause. We have to really start thinking critically before we emotionally react, especially those who aren't familiar with this fight. And so I wrote this book in response to the literary boycotts, yes. And literary anti-Semitism is no longer in the book. It's about, it's also pointing to those who are writing the book who are identifiably Jewish. And literary anti-Semitism comes in two pathways. It's both covert and it's both overt. And what I recently experienced was an overt expression. It's my book launch that was supposed to happen in Nashville this week, actually. It was canceled. And I'm not going
0: to. We have to take a little break. I want to come back. I'll tell you what I really like about this book. It's so detailed on the psychological side, on the activist side. All of that is in this book. How you respond to these things, how to mentally prepare yourself to these things, everything from bots to all so forth and so on. I want to try and get into that so people get a real flavor for your book. We'll be right back. Gold entered 2026 after a historic year. 53 new all-time highs, an average price up 44% year over year, then pushed past $5,500 an ounce in January. Right now it's pulled back, and many in Wall Street analysts are telling clients this is the window before gold pushes back towards new highs. Meanwhile, silver is on track for a sixth year of structural supply deficit, with solar, EVs, electronic, and industrial demand still pulling heavily on the market. 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
2: Hey everyone, welcome to Tech It Out. It's episode 457. A massive thank you to Visa and Norton, two brands that protect you in slightly different ways. I'll tell you more about them shortly. But thrilled that you're tuning into the show that breaks down geek speak into street speak, as the announcer says. Hope you're all doing great on this August day and getting the most out of the summer. Back to school is almost here, believe it or not. We're going to actually chat about some back to school gadgets, some recommended gear that makes the grade in a couple of minutes from now. But we have three guests outside of that. We're going to kick things off with HP in a moment to tell you about a computer with a very unique design. Also on this show, professional hockey player Sarah Nurse will join us to talk about cozy games in partnership with Nintendo, how she unwinds after an Olympic hockey game or maybe playing for the PWHL. Also on the show, what an eSIM is and how it's beneficial for travelers. We're going to chat with Nomad eSIM about saving a ton of money when you are in another country instead of roaming with your existing carrier. All of this and more on a brand new Tech It Out. All right, let's kick things off with our first interview. Forget everything you know about what a computer should look like. I know this is radio or an audio podcast, but we're going to discuss a new HP product that's super unique. It's called the HP EliteBoard G1A Next Gen AI PC. Now, joining us to share what it looks like, what it can do for you, and who it's for, on the line we've got Caleb Fleming. He manages HP's new product introduction team. Thanks for your time today, Caleb. Good to talk to you.
3: Man, I'm really glad to be here.
2: Awesome. So at a high level, what is the EliteBoard G1A all about? I know it's got a longer name than that. I mentioned it earlier with the AI in it. That's important. We'll, I'm sure, get to that. But it's the EliteBoard G1A.
3: Oh, yeah. We'll get into the AI pieces here in a minute. Let's back up just a minute. Let me show you what this is. I'll paint a picture. You have an all-in-one on your desk, which is a fantastic PC. And the challenge is the PC is probably going to get slower before the display is ready to reach its end of life. And so we looked at this scene and we thought, where can we take the compute for something like an all-in-one? Where can we locate that elsewhere? What we landed on, I think, is the right option. And we moved all that compute from behind the screen to inside the keyboard. So the EliteBoard G1A is the world's first AI PC fully integrated into a keyboard. It is the entire computer, whole AI PC packaged right behind those keys.
2: So at first blush, it looks like a regular desktop computer keyboard, a wireless keyboard, but under the hood is a full PC. What does that form factor allow you to do exactly?
3: You know, it's pretty cool for different use cases. It can come to life in different ways. Let's back up. Let's imagine you're a person that works at a couple of desks. You have a desk at the office, you have a desk at home, and you really spend your life moving back and forth between those. You got to go to the office for some reasons, you get to be home for others. This is the perfect device to take back and forth. You could, when you sit at that desk at the office, plug in a cable directly from your monitor, power your entire PC, and at the end of the day, you're ready to go home. You can unplug that cable, stick the keyboard right in your bag, head home, plug it back into your at-home setup. It'll wake right up and you can resume your work. And the nice thing about this for a user is it is so simple to plug in and turn on. It's wildly powerful to boot. But man, it really changes how you could approach your day, because now I don't have to carry more device than I really need. A lot of people keep that lid closed on their notebook. Now I can carry a minimal footprint and be flexible to move back and forth.
2: Right. And it's like half the weight of a laptop. We should also mention.
3: It's like really light.
2: Right. Yeah. So the idea is that you go to an office, you pull out this keyboard, connect it to a monitor with that one USB-C cable, and then you unplug it, take it then to a home office, and you can plug it into a monitor there or a TV or a projector. Go to a hotel, do the same thing. Go to a cottage, like a summer home, rinse and repeat, all with that same hardware, which is brilliant.

0: because the screen will change depending on what it's plugged into, but it remembers everything because it's got the internal storage and you don't even have to power it down, which we'll get to more in a moment. So this implies, though, that this is something for a professional on the go. Is that fair? Like, is that who would you say this is targeted to primarily?
1: Definitely a person that has mobility as a part of their job. There's a couple of different audiences that it's a really good fit for. Yes, there's some people that are mobile to an extent, between those two fixed locations, potentially a couple of places in between. Great for them. And there's a lot of other use cases where this device provides a really clean setup and the keyboard always lives at that desk. We can talk about that more in a minute, but there are two different versions of the device. One for that audience that's going to move back and forth between desks, and then one for somebody that a front desk or a call center or at a fixed workstation where this device can be attached and is intended to be more stationary.
0: All right, like a lock, like a little area that you can put in a hardware lock.
1: Exactly. Okay. There's a security lock on the side, and
0: gotcha.
1: For that version of the device, there's no battery, it's not needed, and there's a fixed cable to the back of the keyboard. It's all really clean looking. And then for the others, the cable can be removed. There's that battery on the inside.
0: Yeah, let's talk about that. So that's the version that I had a chance to play around with in July. So it does have a built-in battery. The advantage there is that you don't have to plug it into the wall for a certain period of time. I don't know how many hours it will last, but the idea is that when you roll up to your office and you plug it into a monitor, it wakes up right away. You don't have to wait to boot it up because you didn't fully power it down before you left the home office, for example, right? Like, you can just unplug and go. You don't have to power it down like you might a regular PC. Right? It just goes to sleep.
1: Absolutely. Mm-hmm. Absolutely. As soon as you unplug that cable, it'll put itself in sleep mode. It's not going to wake itself back up in your backpack or your bag on the way home. And then you can reconnect. Now, that battery, if you were going to connect it to a portable display and you were going to be completely wireless, not connected to anything, you get a handful of hours of productivity out of it. It's a corner case, but it's nice to have that flexibility for, hey, I need to stop at the coffee shop for an hour and a half. I really got to crank this thing out. My boss is calling right now. Mm-hmm. Still got the battery life in there, so you can pull it up and you can do that. Primarily, though, it's so you can get back up and running as soon as you're to your next desk,
0: right?
1: Without any hesitation.
0: You can even plug it into a power bank, like a good size, you know, 10,000 milliamp plus power bank
1: you
0: as can. Well.
1: Yeah. Gotcha. You size cool. The right one. There's a lot of flexibility in it, mm-hmm. too, right? There's an ideal use case. You connect it to a monitor that's going to give you power data and video through one cable, but if you've got maybe an older monitor and it doesn't offer power delivery, each one of them ships with a dongle so you can attach power cables to the wall and you can put all that stuff back behind your desk. You get all sorts of options, right? Because you don't know what environment is this going to land in. Sometimes you don't know. So it comes with the pieces you need
0: right.
1: to make sure it's usable for you.
0: That's a good point. Depending on the cable you're using and the monitor, you may be powering the computer at the same time. It's not just for the data transfer and the video, but it's like a threefer. It's power, video, and data, right? So
1: yeah.
0: Very cool.
1: Yeah.
0: We are chatting with Caleb Fleming. He manages HP's new product introduction team at the company, and that includes the new HP EliteBoard G1A Next Gen AI PC. So this looks like a computer keyboard, but it's a full-fledged, powerful Windows 11 PC with a ton of security, which we'll get to. Also has AI baked in as well.
1: So this is designed with all of that performance and the NPU, the neural processor on there, to be ready for, hey, the next wave of AI tasks or agentic AI tasks.
0: Now, speaking of data, it's critical, especially for the professionals who use computers for work, to remain secure.
1: Yeah.
0: This is called the Wolf Pro Security Edition PC. What does that mean?
1: Well, the Wolf Pro Security Edition is an indicator that we put on some of our products for a special suite of software that comes included with the device to make sure that security is wildly efficient. Yes, as you know, security is best delivered in layers. It's like walls around a castle. You've got the moat, you've got the spikes, you've got the doors, you got one thing after another to stop. And the Wolf Pro Security Edition PC includes so many of those layers inside of it. It starts with an actual hardware difference inside the device. It's called the Endpoint Security Controller, super fancy name. But basically what that means is there's a portion of the motherboard inside this computer that is sole job is to make sure that security is always consistent, that it's always available, and that it can't be tampered with.
0: Mm-hmm. All right. So I mentioned this is like a computer keyboard with the PC built in, but you obviously need a mouse as well. There's no trackpad like on a laptop. You do get an external Bluetooth mouse with this as well?
1: That's correct. There is not a built-in trackpad, but every Elite board that is sold comes with a prepaired Bluetooth mouse inside the box. It's got a dongle if you want to use it. You can also switch it over to be in Bluetooth mode. But that means during setup, you don't have to go fish a mouse out of a drawer someplace, supply it somewhere else. Everything you need is right there in the box.
0: All right. We're doing a call over Zoom audio right now. 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
1: Oh, absolutely. No problem at all. You could use the built-in mic camera on your monitor if you happen to have one. 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
1: Oh, yeah. The best place to go is to HP.com. You can navigate through our business devices on there, find all the information you would need and more. That's the right spot to go to.
0: Yeah, this is really one of those products. You got to see it. Radio and an audio podcast just doesn't do it justice because you got to see that this is a full PC inside of a keyboard. It's wild.
1: You know what, Mark? It's actually kind of hard to pitch in person sometimes, too, because it looks like a keyboard. It's just a keyboard. Walk right past that one. You got to slow down and look at it and realize there's not a computer tucked away right. Someplace under the desk behind the screen. This is it.
0: Well, as the HP new product introduction team lead, then you've got your work cut out for you with this. But hopefully this interview helped let people know what they can expect. HP.com. Again, it's called the Elite Board. One word. G1A. Thank you so much for your time, Caleb. Great to chat with you.
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0: With video games. Who doesn't? Well, we're going to explore that right now. Now she's on the line with us. Hey, Sarah, thanks for your time today.
20: Hey, of course. Thanks for having me.
0: Awesome. As a professional hockey player, no doubt you do need to find ways to unwind and relax. I know you got travel in your schedule quite a bit, but even before the Professional Women's Hockey League and Winter Olympics, have you always been into gaming, even casually while growing up?
20: I have. Yeah, it's something that's kind of like funny about me, I guess. I've always been a little bit introverted, so I definitely do like my alone time, and I like to take time by myself to recharge. And so to be able to use like the Nintendo Switch 2 and my favorite cozy games, it's a great way to decompress and unwind and recharge a little bit.
0: All right, we are going to talk about cozy gaming in a moment. Do you remember what maybe your first game was? Did you grow up playing like Nintendo 64 or any of these, you know, these classic consoles?
20: I did. Yeah. One of my good friends actually had a Nintendo 64 way back in the day. And so we would go over and play some games at her house, which was a lot of fun. But I feel like I like grew up with like Mario Kart and Mario Party and those like iconic games. And so it's cool to see the evolution of those games and how they're still known and loved today and being played on new systems like the Nintendo Switch 2.
0: Yeah. Amen. But yeah, games I think are awesome for when you are feeling like you want to just be alone between you and the content. But there's also that other side of things where you socialize while playing games, you know, maybe a sports game online with strangers or friends and have fun trash talking or on the same couch, you know, beside you. But yeah, I know what you mean. There's those special kind of games where you just want to decompress and you want to just, you know, relax with the game. And so this is this trend called cozy gaming that we've been hearing a lot about. Can you explain that genre to our audience and maybe tell us about some of your favorite games in this space?
20: Yeah, I think when I think of like a cozy game, it's a game that it just kind of creates a space where you can choose your own adventure and take it at your own pace. I think sometimes we think of traditional video games, we think of, you know, high intensity, different challenges and things that you have to accomplish. And in cozy games, it's so much like you can just choose what you want to do. You can choose your experience. And so different games like with farming or unpacking or different things like that. So I currently am loving Pokemon Pocopia. It's really an immersive world that you can get into. You can do the different challenges and experiences at your own pace as you want to, or you can just take time to meet other Pokemon and create the world, build the world that you really want to and love.
0: Love that. Yeah. And games like Animal Crossing also come to mind where you can just, again, there's no set rules per se. You can just live in this sort of interactive adventure at your own leisure, at your own pace and be one with that experience. So yeah, Pokemon Pocopia, that's a great pick. I recently chatted about that on TV. Love it that you play that. And cozy gaming. Yeah. Super popular, you know, whether you're a professional athlete like yourself or even on the go professionals, I guess it's kind of like the yin yang thing. Like you just need to offset potentially stressful, you know, work or hobbies that are super intense with something that is quite the opposite. Is that fair? What do you think is appealing about cozy gaming?
20: I think that for me, you know, playing professional hockey, it's a pretty high intensity environment. You know, there's a lot of people relying on you, whether that be your teammates, your coaches, the fans who are watching. And obviously we're competitive and we want to win. Like there's a goal at the end of the day, that's to win hockey games. And so we need to kind of remove ourselves from that space a little bit because that does become overwhelming. You can't be up all of the time. And so to be able to have something like a cozy game and just decompress, kind of take yourself away, you can be very present in the moment. And just really enjoy your time for a short amount of time, a longer amount of time. It's really all up to you. And it's just a way to take your mind off life for, you know, 1 second and really immerse yourself into a new world.
0: Love that. We are chatting with Sarah Nurse. She's, of course, a pro hockey player, born in Hamilton, if I'm not mistaken, but you play out
20: You're
0: west
20: correct.
0: Primarily in Vancouver. Yeah, well, you've made us so proud as Canadians, especially with, I think you've been at the Winter Olympics 3 times, if I'm not mistaken, right?
20: Yes.
0: Amazing.
20: Yes.
0: Well, look, again, I just wanted to thank you for your time, Sarah. Keep up the great work. What's the best place where we can follow you on and off the ice?
20: Yes, I'm on Instagram, I'm on TikTok, I'm on YouTube. So I'm at Nursey16 on Instagram and then at Sarah Nurse on both TikTok and YouTube. So a lot of fun and I can't wait to see you all there.
0: Thanks so much for your time, Sarah. Safe travels. Be well.
20: Perfect. Thank you. You too.
0: The best tech for students in 2026. We'll chat back to school gear when we return on Tech It Out.
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8: 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Next up, an all-in-one printer, scanner, and copier is great for not just students, actually, but the entire family. Everybody can use that. And a versatile pick for an all-in-one wireless printer is the Epson EcoTank ET4950. So this is one of those super tank printers that don't take cartridges. Instead, you get bottles in the box that give you up to 3 years worth of ink. How about that? Black and color. And then when it is time to buy more ink, they're affordable and they last a long time, unlike those small overpriced cartridges that always seem to, you know, run out at the most inopportune times, right? No more late night out of ink panics during midterms or when you've got an important book report due the next day. Other features of this all-in-one include two-sided printing, sometimes referred to as duplex printing, a 30-sheet auto document feeder, and smart speaker support. So if you have an Alexa or a Google smart speaker, then you can use your voice to print coloring sheets, you know, to entertain the kids, or graph paper or line paper. Very cool. Epson.com has more. 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And along with the fact that it's free for Amazon Prime members, Alexa Plus already works with several Echo smart speakers and displays you may already own, like the popular Echo Show 11, which is great for dorm rooms and kids' bedrooms, a kitchen countertop, and so on. 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If you're just joining us now, I'm recommending some back-to-school tech. We've covered a laptop, a printer, and Alexa Plus, an AI assistant, which now works on many existing Echo smart speakers and displays like the Echo Show 11. When it comes to displays, it may be time to upgrade your TV for the family. And if there's one that you need to see with your own eyes, you know, at your favorite big box retailer, it's the TCL QM8L series TVs. These new televisions are picture perfect, if you will, and range in sizes from 65 to 98 inches. Yep, 98 inches. The story here, though, is what's called Super Quantum Dot Mini LED technology. So SQD, Super Quantum Dot, delivers incredibly rich and vibrant color and amazing brightness, up to 6,000 nits of peak brightness. Probably one of, if not the brightest TVs you can buy today. So you can watch whatever you want any time of the day. You don't have to shut the blinds or anything. This is super bright. If you're a gamer, this television has 144 hertz refresh rate, so it'll keep up with those fast action shooters and driving games. It's a Google powered smart TV with a voice remote and so much more. So TCL.com has more on the QM8L series TVs. Now look, if you're looking for an inexpensive dorm room TV that's much smaller, like 43 inches, for $200, you can get something great from TCL as well. Something else to entertain you between classes, whether you're, you know, walking on campus or hanging out in your dorm after your studies, is a pair of awesome headphones. Maybe one of the most important pieces of tech for a student when it comes to fun. 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And finally, something that's more of an app than a gadget, perhaps, is called Wise. So whether you're heading overseas for an exchange semester or a full year, like my son Jacob going to Teachers College in Scotland last week, Wise is the smartest way to move and manage your money for things like groceries, rent, textbooks, and virtually everything else. It's free to open an account, and you can avoid large credit card fees and bank markups with Wise, as they have low and upfront transparent fees with support in more than 160 countries and over 40 currencies. There's also an optional Wise card that you can carry with you for spending like a local. My son actually first tried Wise when he was backpacking in Europe earlier this year and now has the app and card for his school year ahead. Parents will love it because you can save money on those fees when you're sending your kid money like we are. Wise.com has more. Again, that's W-I-S-E. Well, as you can see, no shortage of awesome tech for the 2026 back to school season. 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

0: 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Question for you. If you travel out of the country, how do you stay in touch with family, friends, and colleagues? Perhaps because they're not aware of what they can do, many, if not most people, will roam on their existing carrier and phone number and often come home to a massive phone bill. Well, we're going to learn now about eSIMs with a leading company in this space, Nomad eSIM. We've got on the line Terry Guo. He's president and co-founder of Lotus Flare. That's the parent company to Nomad eSIM. 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
0: Before we talk about Nomad eSIM and the services that you offer, why don't we first, at a high level, just explain what an eSIM is all about. And we'll then, of course, dive into the benefits of why this is ideal for those who travel.
1: All right. So, Mark, maybe before I even talk about eSIM, what is an eSIM, we talk about what a SIM card is. A SIM card is a secure ID your phone needs to connect to a wireless network. So, for example, if you're an AT&T customer, you would buy an AT&T SIM card and for your phone. And if you are a T-Mobile customer, you would have a T-Mobile SIM card. And that's the secure identity that allows your phone to connect to their respective networks.
0: Right. It used to be a little piece of plastic with some circuitry on it that you had to open up your phone with a little pin and place it in the tray, right? That's what a SIM card was, right?
1: There are many form factors. So if you look at the progression of SIM cards, it used to be what's called a mini SIM card. So those are the larger kind of SIM cards. Then that evolved into a micro SIM card, and now there are nano SIM cards.
0: Yeah.
1: These are all kind of SIM cards that come in a physical form. The way to think about eSIM, I always explain this to people, it's essentially another form factor. And that form factor is that it's not a physical form factor. It's a digital version of it. It gets downloaded over the air to your mobile device that supports eSIM. And that downloading process is equivalent to you inserting a physical SIM card.
0: I know some phones today, like iPhone 17, they don't even have a SIM card tray anymore.
1: Exactly. It's most of the modern smartphones today supports eSIM. If you look at all the iPhones that's being produced in the US and Canada, they only support eSIM. So you're not going to find a physical SIM tray.
0: All right. So an eSIM is a virtual or digital SIM. And when you travel and you're going to another country, if you don't buy an eSIM, then you are roaming on your existing carrier or provider in your country. And that can often be very expensive. So before we talk about why Nomad eSIM, your company, why eSIMs for travelers?
1: You already alluded to this. The traditional way of getting connectivity when you travel is through roaming, and that typically is very expensive. And it's also not as predictable, because when you're in a different country, typically your home operator would have just one kind of relationship with an operator on the ground. Through eSIM, not only is it more affordable, but it is also more reliable in many cases.
0: So the idea is you're traveling to, let's just say, I don't know, Paris, France. And instead of roaming on your existing provider where you live in North America, you can then buy an eSIM from several different companies. And you're one of the bigger players, Nomad eSIM. And it's a lot more affordable and reliable, as you said. So we'll walk through the process in a moment. But what would you say separates Nomad eSIM from many of the other eSIM players out there?
1: Sure. If you look at travel today, it looks very different from a decade ago, say. Our phones has become essentially our everything. Map, your translator, your wallet, that's where your boarding pass is stored. Staying connected is no longer kind of a luxury. It's part of the travel experience. It's essential to the travel experience, I would say.
0: I would agree 100%.
1: And one of the first things many travelers still kind of worry about when they land is that, how do I get that connectivity? And that's the reason why we built Nomad. And it's to address this kind of biggest pain point that we believe when it comes to travel or international traveling. The way we position Nomad is that we want you to enjoy your trip more. We want you to not have to worry about connectivity. And our brand promise is that you get more out of every trip, more convenience, more flexibility, more value, and more confidence. And that's how we differentiate. Really, we focus on that user experience and the value.
0: I could tell you anecdotally, Terry, and to share with our listeners for full transparency, your company gave me an eSIM for when I was in the UK at the Samsung Unpacked event a couple of weeks ago, and it worked flawlessly. It was the first time I tried Nomad, to be honest. And I was with other journalists from North America who were also on eSIMs, but I had way better connectivity than they did. So maybe
2: maybe you've got more partners in various countries, hence the increased reliability, not just the fact that it's really affordable to do this, but yeah, I had connectivity everywhere. So anyways, yep. That's testament to Nomad. So congrats.
1: Yeah, that is something we are constantly working on. We're always looking for other more and more providers. Mm-hmm. And that allows us to get our customers the best connectivity.
2: Can you walk us through how it works? So assuming your phone is on a list, like, you know, it's eSIM compatible. And I think most phones today are. And I'm sure your website will have a list of compatible devices. But do you first choose the country you're going to? And then for how long? Like, can you walk us through how it works?
1: It's really easy. You can either download the Nomad app, or you can just visit our website. And to begin with, you select the destination or the region you're going to. So we support both country-based plans as well as region-based plans. So if, for example, if you're going to Europe and you're not staying in one country, then the best plan is, for example, in Europe regional plan. And that covers about 35 countries. It's one of the most popular plans that we sell.
2: I'm not surprised. My son Jacob backpacked throughout Europe in March with a buddy of his, and they hit, like, I think 10 countries. And so, yeah, that's great when you have a regional SIM option. Not all eSIM companies offer that. It could be only by the country. By the way, Nomad eSIM also has global plans if you're like a crazy jet setter, right? When we return on Tech It Out, more with Terry Guo from Nomad eSIM to talk about the benefits of eSIM technology. We'll be right back.
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0: your credit card. And then once that's done, the eSIM installation process kicks off, and that typically lasts about a minute. And then after that, you have the SIM card on your device and ready to go. And typically people do this before they travel. And we see a lot of that. So before they leave their home country, they make the purchase, they install the eSIM. And then once you land in your destination, it's a really simple process too. People love this because before you even disembark from your plane, you have connectivity. You can turn it on and you're connected.
1: Yeah. Essentially, you just go to your settings area of your phone. You select cellular or connections, depending on the make and model of your phone. And then you just turn off your existing SIM from the country that you're from, if you want to. I do. And then enable the eSIM from Nomad. And ensure data roaming is enabled if it isn't already. That's just one little tip. And then you're good to go. Let's clarify then, Terry, to our listeners that the only, let's call it a catch, if you will, is that your local number, your 212 number, your 416 number, what have you, 310, it's not going to work when you are overseas and you turn off that local line. Instead, you get data with an eSIM provider like Nomad. But I use that then to call people over WhatsApp or FaceTime or iMessage or Facebook Messenger. The list goes on and on. There's other ways to make calls, but not using your real number. So we just want to make sure that people know that if you're waiting for a call or a text on your local number in North America, then you may still have to have that enabled. Is that fair?
0: So the way people set this up is that, yes, Nomad or a lot of the other kind of travel eSIM product is data only. That means it doesn't come with a number, and when you make voice or SMS calls, you can't use that SIM card. However, the typical setup is that when you turn the Nomad eSIM on, you can set it as, hey, this is the SIM that serves my data needs. In parallel, you can say my home SIM card can still stay active, and you can say for voice and SMS applications, I continue to use that card. So at this point, both SIM cards are active. So even if you're in a foreign country, you use data through Nomad, you can still receive SMS and make voice calls using your home SIM card.
1: Nomad Mobile often has discounts and rewards, right?
0: 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So if you are an existing customer, you would get these promotions periodically. So that's one way that you can kind of maximize your Nomad. As well as we have a reward program. So every dollar you spend with us, you earn points, and those points can get converted later on into a discount for purchasing a plan. Outside of the promotions, outside the rewards, we also have a referral program. It's similar to a lot of the other referral programs that you bring a user in, or your friends and your family, and the moment you do that, both you and the new user can enjoy benefits. So this is typically some free credit or free points.
1: All right, the website, Terry, is it nomadesim.com?
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1: And then to search at the App Store for iPhone or Google Play for Android devices, you could just type in Nomad and then space eSIM, E-S-I-M. Terry, great chatting with you. Thanks so much for your time. And congrats on the success of Nomad eSIM. Good to have you on the program for the first time.
0: Thank you, Mark.
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4: News this hour from Town Hall. I'm Keith Peters in Washington. President Trump calls concerns about conditions on the USS Abraham Lincoln fake news.
5: The aircraft carrier has been the subject of escalating concern over mental health and supply issues for American sailors enduring a record-setting uninterrupted time at sea of more than 240 days. Trump calls the reports fake news.
6: And an admiral came up to see me over the weekend, and it was at a big group, and he happened to be an admiral retired. He said, I've been on ships that are out there much longer than that, sir, and I know people on the Lincoln. They say it's beautifully maintained and beautifully taken care of.
5: The Lincoln arrived in the Middle East in January and has been supporting the U.S. war against Iran, including the blockade on Iranian ports. I'm Julie Walker.
4: South Korea hopes for the resumption of diplomacy between the U.S. and North Korea to ease animosities on the Korean Peninsula. This comes after President Trump posted on social media about U.S. military exercises with South Korea.
7: U.S. President Donald Trump has ordered the Pentagon to scale back annual joint military exercises with South Korea. In a social media post on Sunday, Trump said that the exercises, the latest of which began on Monday, are not only costly, but send a signal that is totally inappropriate and hostile to North Korea, which he said has been unthreatening and respectful during his time in the White House. He also said that South Korea had declined to help with the U.S.'s war against Iran.
4: Correspondent Luke Garrett reporting. Luigi Mangione's state murder trial and the killing of UnitedHealthcare CEO Brian Thompson has been postponed indefinitely. On Wall Street, the Dow down by 272 points, the S&P declined 40. More at townhall.com.
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4: Of the thousands of lawsuits Meta faces over child safety on its platforms, none may be more consequential than the one going to trial this week in California.
10: States are seeking extensive financial damages that could, in theory, total as much as $1.4 trillion, plus changes in how the company operates Facebook and Instagram. The lawsuit accuses the social media giant of contributing to a youth mental health crisis by knowingly and deliberately designing addictive features. The trial in federal court in Oakland features four states as plaintiffs: California, Colorado, Kentucky, and New Jersey. Rich Thomason reporting.
4: A U.S. judge has blocked plans to move the FBI's headquarters to a federal office building in Washington. The ruling is the latest development in a long battle over the FBI's main office location. News and analysis at townhall.com. From Washington, I'm Keith Peters. An American tourist has died hiking Sicily's Mount Etna, We hear more on this story from international correspondent Charles de Ledesma reporting from London.
11: Italian firefighters say the American tourist was struck by lightning on Sicily's Mount Etna while hiking in an area that was closed to visitors due to the recent volcanic activity. The 29-year-old man from Kansas was rescued by helicopter after being struck Sunday evening in an exposed area above the tree line. He was later declared dead by medical personnel. His name has not been released. Authorities have closed vast areas of the volcano slopes to hikers. Officials say that more people have died on Etna from lightning strikes over recent decades than from volcanic activity itself. The last eruption-related fatalities on Europe's most active volcano were in 1987. I'm Charles de Ledesma.
4: More on these stories at townhall.com. From Washington, I'm Keith Peters.
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14: 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I'm Michelle Slade. During North State Now, we will speak with your neighbors, friends, family, and community members who give back, not to be recognized, but because it's the right thing to do. 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

0: taken by the people if they'll just reach up and grab it. That is an aspirational thing to say. It doesn't mean it's a realistic thing to say. And I'm not sure anybody here in Washington is surprised the vacuum has been filled by hardliners.
1: Yeah. What do you make of Jared Kushner meeting with Netanyahu, again, trying to create some type of peace in Gaza? But that doesn't seem to be going anywhere anytime soon.
0: The president's supporters will say any bridge over the water we will take, any way to get towards peace, we should exercise that path. And critics of the administration are going to say Jared Kushner is a private citizen with no enhanced security clearance and is not the Secretary of State. Why is he leading this kind of conversation? The critics will be proven wrong. The supporters proven right. If this ends up with a peace deal, if it ends up with nothing, I think you could flip the role reversal there, and critics are going to have a lot to pounce on.
1: Yeah, Netanyahu, it's all systems go. He doesn't seem like he's looking for an off-ramp anywhere soon when it comes to Gaza, though.
0: It seems like he knows how to play Trump. This is from a distance. I'm not in the White House press corps. I don't watch this day in and day out, but I do talk to a lot of members of Congress who have oversight over the military, and they think Netanyahu is playing Trump. They know, he knows just how to push the right button at the right time to get extended support for what I think Netanyahu may be spoiling for, an extended war.
1: Scott McFarland, our guest, for a couple more minutes. I want to talk about that Todd Blanche interview on Meet the Press. And the one thing that I took away from it, in which I, maybe somebody said it today, I didn't hear them, but is it sounds like it's a new day in the Justice Department, and that going forward, the Attorney General is going to be the president's top law enforcement, and he's able to direct him any way he wants in any way, shape, or form.
0: They're not hiding the ball. They're not being subtle about it. I mean, this has kind of been the theory of the game for a while. They're just saying it now. So what's the consequence of that? I mean, there will be some argument from Todd Blanche's team that, of course, the president runs things. The president is the president. He was elected. He chose the attorney general. He used his political muscle to get Todd Blanche confirmed. What do you expect? Todd Blanche did not take his phone calls? That's a bit of a straw man argument. The Department of Justice has, through our lifetimes, McGraw, built up this aura of or reality of political independence. It doesn't take political orders. It's a law enforcement agency. It just enforces the law. If you're going to make them political actors, can you trust them anymore? Sure, it's one thing if you're trying to prosecute the president's political critics. That's going to get some criticism. But if you lose trust as the Department of Justice, as a law enforcement agency, you lose the trust of judges, grand jurors, trial jurors, the public. That's bad news when you're trying to do the rest of your job. The blocking and tackling of law enforcement, McGraw, is chasing down gun runners, child pornographers, and bank robbers. If you lose trust in juries and judges, you got a problem when the risk of the mission is awaiting you.
1: Well, here, but when the shoe is on the other foot, right, are Republicans going to be apoplectic that the Department of Justice is an arm of a Democratic presidential administration? Because that's where we are now. And when Bill Clinton meeting on the tarmac in Phoenix with Loretta Lynch, people's heads exploded. Well, now yeah. You've got Todd Blanche saying, hey, not only am I taking the phone calls, I'm doing his bidding for him. It's a new day in the U.S.
0: As soon as the script flips, I expect the reaction to change. You have to keep in mind, though, also, Republicans are accusing the Biden administration of doing that type of thing. They accuse the Biden administration of a weaponized Department of Justice that went after.
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1: David Jolly, right? He switched parties?
0: He did, and he is perhaps the most formidable Democrat to run for governor in some time. He is a former Republican, helps him triangulate a little bit. He's got a message on data centers and on affordability that may resonate too. Give him a look in a general election. Let's see if he forces Republicans to spend some money where they don't want to spend it protecting Florida.
1: That is Scott McFarlane, and not one word on the reflecting pool. Have you lost interest, or was there actually no news with the reflecting pool this week?
0: A little bit of both, but you know we'll be back next week now that you said it.
1: Scott McFarlane, thank you always for checking in on a Monday and getting us started. Have a good week. Be safe. We'll watch you on cable news, and we'll talk to you next Monday.
0: Maybe.
1: You got it. Scott McFarlane, one of the good ones, and he's nice enough with his time to join us every Monday here to kick things off. We're just getting started. America at Night, back in a moment.
8: America at Night with McGraw-Milley.

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17: Hey, anybody hear of grandma hobbies? I love this story. Apparently, millennials and Gen Zs are tired of dating apps and doom scrolling and having no social life outside of their fake social media world. So what they're finding, millennials and Gen Zers, are looking to their older cohorts, the Gen Xers, and taking a page from their book as well as grandma's playbook. And they're putting the phone down and they're picking up grandma hobbies. What do I mean by grandma hobbies? Well, crochet, knitting, sewing, embroidery, quilting. Did I say needlepoint? Ceramics, painting, pottery, puzzles, bird watching, cooking, baking bread, you name it. They're doing it because they need and crave social interaction and not just the doom scrolling they're doing on their phones. The Gen Zers and the millennials are putting down their phones and having trivia nights, mahjong gatherings, Pilates socials, pottery and craft circles, all of those types of things because they are tired of the isolation that they receive through their phones. People want more connection and less doom scrolling. Boy, from their mouth to God's ears, I hope because all social media has done is made us antisocial. Stay right there. We're going to talk to a leading think tank gentleman on what's going on with Iran and Oman and what does this mean for the Middle East. Of course, with Jared sitting down with Benjamin Netanyahu. And then next hour, Gil Duran, journalist, has written a book called The Nerd Reich, Silicon Valley's Fascism and the War on Democracy. It's an interesting look at the billionaires who are running the world. Yeah, it's exactly right. Especially with all this doom scrolling going on. We'll get to that in hour number two. And of course, your phone calls and text messages in hour number three. Programming note. I slotted this in for, I believe, Thursday. Yeah, next Monday. 1 week from tonight, you're going to want to come back in hour number two. Daryl Strawberry will be joining us. That's right. Former New York Met, former New York Yankee. Has written a new book about his transformational life. Grew up in Compton, California, had an abusive father, number one pick in the Major League Baseball draft, came up with the Mets, won a World Series with the Mets, hard partying, hard drinking, womanizing, found himself in jail, health problems. He's turned his life around, and now he's a pastor, and he walks the walk and he talks the talk. And so we'll talk with Daryl Strawberry next Monday. So put that in your calendar. Stay right there. America at Night. We're just getting started.
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17: All right, we're hearing that there's some type of Iranian-Omanian deal that is coming together, and President Trump not happy, making some threats to Oman on Fox News tonight. To talk about this is Dr. Chris Preble. He is a senior fellow and director of Reimagining U.S. Grand Strategy Program at the Stimson Center. It's a nonpartisan national security think tank in Washington, D.C. He's also a veteran U.S. Navy commissioned officer, and he's a co-host of a podcast called Net Assessment. Dr. Christopher Preble, welcome to America at Night.
27: Good to be on the show. Thank you.
17: Let's talk about this Oman-Iran supposed deal and President Trump threatening Iran. Explain that to us. What's going on here?
27: Sure. So Oman and Iran, between them, control most of the Strait of Hormuz, the land and the waterway in the Strait of Hormuz. And so if they were to agree on what ships pass through there and charging tolls or whatnot to charge for transit, then that would generate a lot of revenue for them and would violate a lot of the sort of principles of free navigation that we've grown accustomed to, that most international waterways are not subject to tolls, aside from things like the Panama Canal or the Suez Canal or things like that. And so it would be a pretty big deal if they were actually able to compel or convince ships to pay a toll as opposed to trying to run the strait without paying.
17: Is it possible? I mean, is this a realistic option?
27: It is possible. I mean, if you're a ship captain, you weigh the costs and benefits, right? You know, you've got a valuable cargo. You figure what are the chances that if I don't pay that I'll be hit and disabled, and what are the costs to that? Or do I pay the toll and just sort of include, you sort of bake those costs into the cost of the cargo? So every ship captain's going to make that decision. There are, there are insurers that decide whether or not the ship will be covered in the event of damage. And so that's another factor that is sort of weighing on the minds of ship captains as they're deciding whether or not to comply or run the risk of not complying and then being subject to attack.
17: Once again today, President Trump makes a wild threat, but it's very different from what he says and what he does. Apparently, mm-hmm. we can't stop them from doing this, or can we?
27: I mean, candidly, I don't think we can stop them. I mean, in order to, for the United States, the president made some comments over the weekend about the United States sort of essentially taking ownership of the Strait of Hormuz, which is absurd, because that involves taking control of not just the waterways itself, but the land on either side of it, because that's what the Iranians in particular have used, small arms and small boats and things like that, and missile threats and drones from the land along the strait. That's what threatens it. So if you're going to try to prevent them from threatening ships that pass through the strait, you have to control that land along the strait, not just the water. And that's obviously that's an enormous operation. It's not something that can be undertaken lightly. There'd be a high risk of casualties. And then you need to hold that territory. You're seizing sovereign territory in the country of Iran, which will inevitably resist.
17: Oman, over the course of the last number of decades, has been somewhat friendly to the U.S., hasn't it?
27: Yes, that it is, and it has maintained a sort of. Actually, it's interesting because it's been able to maintain a certain amount of neutrality relative to other countries in the region. But perhaps they see an opportunity here to not fall afoul of the Iranians. They have to live with the Iranians. They're right there in the region, of course. And so if they see an opportunity to benefit from this, perhaps that's what they're factoring in right now.
17: It seems like there's a lot of countries in the Middle East saying that same thing. Yeah, we're friends with the U.S., but we got to live in this neighborhood, and we're not too happy with what's going on right now.
27: Yeah, that's exactly right. I mean, you look at some of the countries that have hosted U.S. military bases, in some cases for decades now, those countries have been subject to attack by the Iranians, retaliation after the attacks that the United States and Israel launched back at, starting in February. And, they ask themselves, what are the benefits that we derive from hosting these bases and what are the risks? And the risks look pretty significant. The United States has been able, for the most part, to defend the bases themselves. There have been a few missiles and drones that have snuck through, tragically, and killed and injured people. But it's, the countries that are hosting these facilities, they also have to protect everything else, not just the bases, but they have to protect, soft targets like hotels and airports and infrastructure. The Iranians have targeted oil production facilities, oil refineries, and, threats to target desalination plants and things like that. So these countries are looking at the risks of hosting American bases, and I think are starting to wonder about what the alternatives are.
17: Is there any correlation between the 60-day memorandum of understanding now over? I mean, I knew it didn't last the 60 days, but the fact that the 60 days is up today and we're talking about this Iran-Oman deal, is there any correlation?
27: I don't think so. I mean, I think the Memorandum of Understanding was essentially a dead letter almost from the moment that it was announced. There was, you know, so much confusion around the terms. Neither side seemed to be abiding by it right from the very beginning. So, I don't really believe that the 60 days is all that relevant, to be honest.
17: We're hearing from the Iranian side that the Revolutionary Guard is filling their ranks with hardliners. One, I don't know if we can believe that, but two, it sounds like they are either bluffing or they're not planning for any type of peace anytime soon.
27: No, I'm certainly not an expert on Iran, but what I do know from those who I trust is that Ali Khamenei, the supreme leader who was killed in the initial strikes, had actually he was opposed to an Iranian nuclear weapons program. He was had supported deals to control Iran's nuclear weapons. The speculation is that those who have replaced him are less likely to want to agree to a deal with the United States. They have seen how past negotiators have, in the midst of negotiations, the United States has undertaken attacks. Some of those negotiators have been targeted and even killed. So if you're if you're the current crop of Iranian leaders, you ask yourself, what benefit do I derive from negotiating with the United States? How do I know that they're negotiating in good faith? How do I know that in negotiating with them, I'm not being targeted myself? And so the well is really poisoned here in light of what's happened over the last year and a half in particular.
17: Dr. Chris Preble with us. He's a senior fellow and director of the Reimagining U.S. Grand Strategy Program at the Stimson Center. It's a nonpartisan national think tank in Washington, D.C. He's also a veteran U.S. Navy commissioned officer, which is why I'm going to ask you this. Tell me about what you're hearing on the USS Lincoln, the conditions, the long stay in the Gulf. Give us a sense of how you're reading these stories.
27: Sure. I mean, it's no fun to be on a long deployment, and it's no fun to be on a deployment that's extended multiple times. Which has certainly happened with the Lincoln, but with other ships that have been involved in these operations over the last number of months. The U.S. Navy, there's only so many ships, and it's a big ocean, and they have been on station for a very, very long time. You don't have the traditional port visits. The ports are dangerous to pull into. They're vulnerable. You can resupply at sea, but that's not the same. So it does not surprise me to hear some of the stories about morale and conditions on the Lincoln and other ships that have been deployed with it. It's a very, very long time to be at sea. Like I said, the conditions sound pretty horrendous. Look, don't get me wrong. I mean, naval officers, naval crews, they're professionals. They know what it's like to operate under intense conditions over long periods of time. And that's exactly what they're doing. And I don't doubt that they're performing in a professional manner, and yet it does wear on you over a number of many weeks and now many months for many of the ships in this group.
17: The thousands of strikes that have landed inside Iran doesn't seem to have brought them to the table, and it doesn't seem that they ran scared. What is the next strategy for the United States to somehow open the Strait of Hormuz?
27: Well, I think we've seen the real limits of air power in this war. I mean, it's not the first time that we've seen these limits. There are certain things that you can do with air power. You can destroy things. You can hit them even with great precision like the United States military does. And yet, if you're facing a determined foe, and especially one that's as adaptable as the Iranians, to be able to conceal some of their smaller weapons and drones, to be able to rebuild their launch facilities and things like that, to hide their missiles. It requires a kind of tempo and strikes that are so intensive and continue over many weeks. Otherwise, they're going to reconstitute. That's exactly what they've done.
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27: Kind of an agreement between the two sides to at least stand down is probably the best we can hope for in the short term. But as it stands right now, neither side sees the benefit of a deal, and so they're just sort of hunkering down for a protracted crisis. In the meantime, of course, we've seen the price of oil and price of gasoline go up here in the United States. In other parts of the world, there are actual shortages, and it's not just that they're paying more, but they can't actually get the fuel they need. So this is not just a crisis for the United States; it's a crisis globally.
17: Yeah, I don't understand, it's so hard to comprehend how the Strait of Hormuz is closed, and yet gas mm-hmm. prices are $3.60, $3.70. Yep. I mean, I would think they'd be a lot higher. I mean, I think
27: I agree.
17: Why are gas prices relatively cheap considering everything that's going on?
27: It's a great question. First of all, we have to recognize that the percentage of oil that is consumed in the United States that comes from the Persian Gulf is a small fraction, maybe 5% of the total, 5-7% of the total. Most of our oil comes from Canada and the United States itself, but when the price of oil, the barrel of oil price goes up, everyone pays it. It's like a big bathtub. What we know is that many countries had reserves, and those reserves have been drawn down, but that has softened the supply shocks. Some of the oil has been able to leave the region not through the Gulf, but through pipelines, and they're trying to increase the flow of oil through pipelines. Some of that has accounted for it. But the bottom line, by the statistics that I've seen, is probably a third as much oil is getting out of the Strait as prior to the crisis, maybe half. The administration says half, but I think it's probably closer to a third as much. And so when you're going to have a supply shock like that, it is going to be felt. Right now it's being softened by the reserves that are being drawn down, but that can't last forever.
17: Yeah, and so the scary part is if this goes on for much longer, expect gas prices to go much higher.
27: I think so. I mean, I think I agree with you that we would have expected to see them go even higher. I think the explanation for why they haven't is because that some folks have been able to reduce their consumption of imported oil through reserves and some cuts in imports. But eventually, it's going to start to bite. And that's why this crisis, as it drags on, that's the likely scenario is rising prices.
17: I have about a minute and a half left with you, and I thank you for your time. What do you make of the stories that the United States is out of munitions and that we're using munitions that cost $2-4 million every time Iran uses a drone that costs $30,000?
27: It's true. I mean, what the military calls the cost exchange ratio, what you're hitting, what you're, we use very, very expensive weapons to intercept. Sometimes you're trying to use two or three of these weapons to intercept a single drone. Those drones can be manufactured very quickly. The interceptors cannot be. Even if we were to significantly increase the rate of production, we're still talking about, hundreds or at most thousands of weapons, and it takes many years, many months to produce those weapons. We're not out of weapons, but the high-end interceptors are definitely under strain, and some long-range strike missiles as well have been the inventories have definitely been drawn down, and it's going to take time for the United States to replenish those stocks.
17: So we're in a bit of a pickle here, bottom line, when it's all said and done.
27: I think that's a good way to put it, sir. Yes, that's right. It's a very tough situation, and the Iranians right now seem, they're backs against the wall, and they see very little benefit in capitulating. To them, it would be, that would surrender of any kind would be catastrophic, and so they're dug in.
17: Chris Preble is with us, senior fellow at the Stimson Center, co-host of a podcast called Net Assessment. He's also a veteran U.S. Navy commissioned officer and a senior fellow at the Stimson Center. It's a nonpartisan national security think tank in Washington, D.C. Doctor, thanks for your time. Great insight. Thank you, sir.
27: Thank you, sir.
17: You got it. America at Night, back in a moment.
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1: All right. We've had a busy hour talking with Scott McFarland and a think tank guy to talk about all the things that's going on in the Middle East. So a little more lighter fare next hour. We got a book author who's written a book called The Nerd Reich. And this is a look at Silicon Valley, which oddly enough used to be very, very liberal. I know quite a number of people who driving Teslas and Elon Musk's Teslas who were as progressive as could get. And all of a sudden, there was a sharp turn to the right. And now some people are even saying a sharp turn out of the conservative movement into fascism. There's a new book out called The Nerd Reich, which is getting a lot of attention. So we will check in with Gil Duran, the author of that book, coming up here in next hour. And then, is anybody paying attention to this murder trial in Vegas over Tupac Shakur? I find this strangely uninteresting, only because this Keefe D, who they say is the one who was in the back seat, he didn't even pull the trigger. No one's saying he pulled the trigger, but he was there and won't say who pulled the trigger. It's 30 years later. I seem like they're kind of reaching from what I'm reading. I'm really just kind of disinterested in the whole thing. You got Suge Knight sitting in jail who clearly knows what's going on but isn't talking. I don't know if they got this guy because he made some statements in a book. Maybe we'll talk about that.
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8: News this hour from Town Hall. I'm Jason Walker. President Trump threatening to take action in Oman.
9: President Trump is reportedly threatening to bomb Oman, which is a U.S. ally, if the country gets in the way of his administration's own talks with Iran. The two countries have been separately negotiating with Tehran to reopen the Strait of Hormuz. It's unclear where things stand now between the U.S. and Iran as the 60-day memorandum of understanding is expiring.
8: That is correspondent Laura Winters reporting. A lawmaker might just be in a lot of hot water as the House Ethics Committee is investigating him over allegations of sexual misconduct. Correspondent Bernie Bennett has more.
10: The investigation into California Democrat Jimmy Gomez comes as the House is poised to consider ethics overhaul legislation as soon as next month that would, among other things, ban lawmakers from having sexual relationships with all congressional aides. The New York Post previously reported that Gomez had an intimate encounter with a House staffer. In a statement Monday, Gomez acknowledged cheating on his wife in years past, but maintained that his extramarital affairs were, quote, consensual in nature and haven't violated the law or House ethics rules. Bernie Bennett, Washington.
8: ICE is pitching a plan to help shield local police officers who make immigration arrests from possible financial consequences if they are accused of any type of misconduct. Agency is proposing to subsidize liability insurance for state and local officers who are trained and then deputized to enforce federal immigration laws. Luigi Mangione's state murder trial and the killing of UnitedHealthcare CEO Brian Thompson has been postponed indefinitely. His lawyers seek to have the case dismissed on double jeopardy grounds after he pled guilty to federal charges last week. More on these stories, townhall.com.
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8: There is controversy. The Justice Department's internal watchdog now reviewing a practice by federal law enforcement to allow fentanyl to hit the streets in order to build bigger trafficking cases. More from Donna Warder.
13: Current and former agents with the U.S. Drug Enforcement Administration say that when federal law enforcement knows of drug shipments but allows them to go into communities so they can build a bigger case against traffickers, it's gambling with public safety and may violate Justice Department rules. It comes less than 2 months after an Associated Press investigation found that DEA agents repeatedly monitored but did not seize major shipments of fentanyl in New Mexico between 2023 and 2025. The White House last year designated the synthetic opioid a weapon of mass destruction. Donna Warder, Washington.
8: Breaking news and analysis at townhall.com. Stampede at a Hindu temple in India. Here's Charles de la Desma.
14: A deadly stampede has broken out at a Hindu temple in India's Bihar state, killing people and injuring many more. According to preliminary reports, an electric wire snapped outside the temple premises early in the morning, sparking panic as devotees rushed to escape what they feared was a risk of electrocution. A section of the barricades collapsed under the weight of the surging crowd, leading to a crush in which people fell over one another, according to Shalendra Kumar, a civil official. The incident occurred near Ashok Dham Temple in Lakhisarai district, as thousands of devotees gathered to offer prayers on the third Monday of Shravan. I'm Charles de la Desma.
8: Wildfires continue in Europe, firefighters battling blazes, Belgium, Germany, Greece, and France. Europe has been experiencing one of the hottest summers in several years. More on these stories, townhall.com.
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18: 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I'm Michelle Slade. During North State Now, we will speak with your neighbors, friends, family, and community members who give back, not to be recognized, but because it's the right thing to do. 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
13: Simon Schuster is out with a new book tomorrow called The Nerd Reich. It's getting a lot of attention. Silicon Valley Fascism and the War on Democracy. Gil Duran is a journalist, worked for the San Francisco Examiner, worked for the Sacramento Bee, grew up in the area. Now he's an independent journalist. He publishes two newsletters, The Nerd Reich, focus on tech politics, and Frame Lab, focus on political language. Gil, talk to me about this book, The Sovereign Individual, and how that turned Peter Thiel around, and how you think that's where all of this got started.
14: The Sovereign Individual was published in 1997, and it's this kooky, apocalyptic business book written by two guys who had this whole thriving newsletter back in the 80s and 90s, where they were constantly predicting some kind of depression or economic collapse. But here's the gold and other things you can buy in order to hedge against this collapse. But The Sovereign Individual was their magnum opus, published in 97 when there were a lot of kind of doom-tinged 21st century books being published. And the main thing you know about The Sovereign Individual is that it prophesied that in the 21st century, nation states like the United States would collapse because of technology. And the two technologies in particular that would bring about this collapse were something called cyber currency, a new kind of digital currency that would undermine government authority and allow wealthy people to exfiltrate their wealth from the welfare state, and something called advanced automation, which would replace most jobs and thereby lead to a collapse of the economy, which we would call AI today. This is the promise of the AI industry. And most reviewers dismissed it as a kooky, apocalyptic-tinged conspiracy theory, but it had some fans, one of whom was Peter Thiel, who was then a young man in Palo Alto in Silicon Valley, looking for his direction in life. And Peter Thiel has credited The Sovereign Individual with helping to inspire the decision to create PayPal, which was an effort to get ahead of this supposed digital currency that was coming. PayPal didn't actually do that. It became a pretty basic digital payment system, but it did provide Thiel with the basis of his fortune, making him multimillionaire when it sold. And that, in turn, he was able to leverage into becoming a billionaire. So if you look at what's happening now in 2025, 2026, AI and crypto have become major forces in society. The promise of the AI industry is that it will kill all jobs and quite possibly, if we don't do it right, wipe humanity off the face of the planet. Crypto, which is actually used by very few people in society, the crypto cartels, I don't really call them an industry because it's not really an industry, are now the biggest player in American politics, spending hundreds of millions of dollars in the elections, essentially holding a gun to the head of our democracy, and anybody who votes against their interests will get millions and tens of millions of dollars thrown against them. So this radicalized Peter Thiel, and I think if you read The Sovereign Individual, shows you the world that he foresees. And in the meantime, because of his money, he's become one of the most influential people in American politics, not only because of his wealth, but because of Palantir, this massive surveillance government contractor that is completely embedded in our government and a part of everything from the military to the intelligence agencies to the ICE operations taking place across the nation. And it's bizarre that someone who has these radical beliefs has captured so much power in our political system, especially when you consider that he wasn't even born here. Peter Thiel was born in Germany. He's an immigrant. And he is now at the heart of a cult that I call apocalypse capitalism, of fellow-minded billionaires who also, in their own way, adhere to these ideas of The Sovereign Individual that technology will end the United States of America in the 21st century, and that's not necessarily a bad thing, but that's a thing we can profit off of, that certain people can profit off of. The people who will profit off of this, according to the book, are the so-called sovereign individuals, these wealthy individuals who will follow the advice of the book to invest wisely and gather multiple passports and then travel the planet living in different jurisdictions that will now cater to this new class of elites who owe no allegiance to any country and are able to choose whatever laws, regulations, and taxation policies they wish to follow. So that's a lot to take in, but the last thing I would say is this. When this crazy damn book was reissued in 2020, Peter Thiel wrote the introduction. And so if you don't believe me, you can go get that book, read Thiel's introduction, and then read what that book says, and you will understand that everything I'm telling you is just a Cliff's Notes version of what's in that crazy book.
13: What's interesting about this is that if you don't have Peter Thiel, you don't have J.D. Vance. And I'll go one step further. If you don't have Google, right, Google's Sergey Brin's ex-wife basically financed RFK Jr.'s presidential run. And so you have Peter Thiel bringing J.D. Vance to the table, and you've got RFK Jr. being brought to the table by a Google co-founder.
14: Yeah, money does not give you wisdom or courage or morality or sense, but it gives you power. And with that power, you can do anything. I mean, Sergey Brin's ex is a billionaire because she was married to Sergey Brin. She didn't do anything for that money, right? But she has the power to put RFK in power through Donald Trump. The same thing with Peter Thiel. I don't think most people understand the degree to which J.D. Vance is almost entirely a creation of Peter Thiel. At every step of Vance's career, it's been Peter Thiel funding him and promoting him. They met when J.D. Vance was in Yale Law School, and Thiel went there to give a talk because he likes to give talks to people in elite schools who are about to graduate to share his ideas. And J.D. Vance has called it one of the most significant moments of his life and said that Peter Thiel was possibly the most intelligent person he'd ever met. Well, because of Thiel's speech at Yale, J.D. Vance decides not to become a lawyer. Think about that. You're from a poor community, you get into Yale Law School, and you decide not to become a lawyer. Instead, he went to Silicon Valley and became a venture capitalist at a firm co-founded by Peter Thiel. Vance was a mediocre venture capitalist, but he decided to go back to Ohio and start his own fund with investment from Peter Thiel. A couple of years later, he decided to run for Senate, and he did so with $15 million from Peter Thiel, which set a record for the largest amount of money ever spent by a single individual in a Senate race. And so Peter Thiel is the reason we have J.D. Vance.
13: Hold that thought. That is Gil Durand. The book is called The Nerd Reich, Silicon Valley Fascism and the War on Democracy. Lots more to get to with this new book that drops tomorrow, courtesy of Simon & Schuster. America at Night, back in a moment.
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13: Gil Duran is our guest, journalist from the San Francisco area. He worked as an editorial page editor for the San Francisco Examiner, worked as an opinion editor for the Sacramento Bee, and now is an independent journalist and out with this brand new book called The Nerd Reich, Silicon Valley Fascism and the War on Democracy. Gil, a lot of people will criticize you because Peter Thiel is a conservative, or Elon Musk is a conservative, but the secondary headline is Silicon Valley Fascism. Are they conservatives, or are they fascists, or do they even care what party you're from? All they're looking for is world domination.
14: The latter is correct. It's about world domination. As I mentioned earlier, one of Peter Thiel's proteges described the Red Tribe, the Republicans, as the past. So say they see the Trump MAGA movement as fuel to get them to where they're going. Later on, they have no use for any red hat evangelical Christian who's a Republican, who believes in America and the flag, who thinks this country is important. That's the past. The future is this new nationless global order where crypto and AI are the powers, and everyone who's not a part of that, who's not included in that, is outside of the digital fortress gates. So, I mean, I came up through Democratic politics. I was an advisor to Senator Feinstein, to Kamala Harris when she was Attorney General, to Governor Jerry Brown. I have a lot of differences with Republicans, but I think that people need to understand this is not really a partisan issue. This is about whether you believe that the United States of America is a special country that deserves to survive and that is important to a better future for the entire world. If you don't believe that, feel free to be on the side of Peter Thiel and Elon Musk, who, by the way, aren't even from this country, right? They are from other countries. They've come here and they've become billionaires. They become the most successful and wealthy people on earth. No one should be more happy with this country than these guys. But instead, they have this idea that it would be better if it didn't, democracy was torn down. And in democracy, you'd always get what you want. And that's what offends them, right? Because they want to get anything they want whenever they want it. But that system doesn't work. A system where the wealthy get whatever they want doesn't work. And I think people all over the country who are fighting against these data centers understand on a very visceral, physical, personal level what's going on here. This is a question of whether the billionaires rule the future or where the people still have the voice. We can have billionaires or we can have democracy. We cannot have both. And not because we hate billionaires or wealth or success, but because the billionaires have declared war on democracy. And you can see it happening all over the country. And with the main marketing strategy of AI, which at best is promising it'll kill all the jobs, and at worst is promising to wipe out all of humanity if it's not done right, why would we pursue this thing that is so allegedly dangerous? It doesn't make any sense unless you're a billionaire and you stand to profit from this technology.
13: Gil Durand, what did you learn about the algorithms and the propaganda and the social media? I call it a modern day Tokyo Rose, much more in influential. But what did you learn about the algorithms and social media?
14: We largely no longer decide what we want to read, what we want to hear, what we want to see. If you're using digital media, it's being decided for you by algorithms. And that could be good in some cases if you're careful, if you know how to manage your algorithms so that you get stuff you're really interested in. But especially on platforms like X and Facebook, you're increasingly fed bad things that will enrage you, that will anger you, that will polarize you against your fellow Americans. And the reason you're being polarized isn't necessarily because there's a nefarious plot to make you more right-wing. That's part of it. But it's because things that make you angry, things that make you fight, get more traction on social media. And the whole point of social media is to keep you glued to it for as long as possible. They are buying your time. They're after your time. And so I think it's really important in the 21st century to look for ways to control what you take in. Don't sit there just scrolling video after video on the algorithm. Go read a paper book. Check something out from the library. Listen to a radio show that was curated by human producers and is hosted by human people. Increasingly, it's going to get harder and harder to find things that are human. And I think that's the main point I would make about algorithms. Find things that are human. Let's create an economy for humans. Because what these billionaires have in mind is an economy based on algorithms, bots, and AI, where no one human is involved, and it's just harvesting our eyeballs, our attention, and our money into the machine. And that's very much the future these people see, a future where it's just AIs talking to AIs and generating crypto, and it's not clear where human beings fit into that equation. So we have to fight to make sure that there's still a demand for human work and human attention. Because the moment we give in to this AI algorithm bot-driven world, there's no place for us anymore. We're digging our own graves with that.
13: Gil Durand, our guest, the book is called The Nerd Reich. Tell me about Elon Musk. Elon Musk was once championed by the left, and now you drive around and you see people driving Teslas that say, I bought this Tesla before Elon Musk lost his mind. What happened to Elon Musk, and what happened to the perception of Elon Musk?
14: Well, Elon Musk got way too rich, right? So kind of an example of billionaire psychosis to a certain degree. He also ended up having a trans daughter, which broke his mind. He was not able to handle that like a healthy man or father or human being. He decided to declare war on trans people, who were a very small percentage of the population, and there's no reason why we need to bully them the way Elon Musk is. But I think Elon Musk, look, you know, there's an old saying that absolute power corrupts absolutely. Elon Musk got very powerful, and now we're seeing his true face. He doesn't, you know, he thinks he's bigger than the government. He thinks he's bigger than the country. And he's acting sort of as his own nation above everybody else. He's got the satellites. He's got the cars. He's got our space program. And that power has corrupted his mind absolutely. And, you know, Elon clearly has some things he's good at. He's become very important and very connected to certain technologies. But about a lot of things, he's really idiotic. I mean, in April of 2020, he predicted that the pandemic would be over in a month and there would be no more deaths. And, you know, millions of more people died. So one thing about billionaires is that they think they're good at everything even when they're not. And most of us know what we're good at and what we're not good at. I'm a good writer. I'm good at politics. I'm not good at calculus. I'm not going to try to be your calculus teacher. But with a billionaire, there's no line between that. And so I think Elon's a tragic case. I remember thinking positive things about Elon. And instead, you know, and he's got this sort of anti-government bent, yet he's literally a federal government welfare queen. I mean, most of Elon's fortune would have been impossible without government investment. And so it's not clear why he is so opposed to government. At the same time, it's not clear why our government has broken up so much power to the private sector and created these monsters who think they have now the right to challenge and rival the power of the government. So it's a really serious existential problem we face.
13: Gail, talk about cryptocurrency, because I still honestly still don't quite get it. I mean, I understand the concept of it, but I can't walk to my store and use crypto to buy a soda. Donald Trump was very much against it. Now he's very much into it. A lot of people were against it. Now they're for it. But what is it's really? I mean, this is like tinfoil hat stuff for you to say that this is about world domination and some type of third world order where they live outside the norms of the United States law.
14: Well, if you look at the original idea behind crypto, that's exactly what its originators and original supporters say about crypto. Crypto was designed as an anti-government technology, something that would replace the dollar and allow anti-government activists to escape government scrutiny. That's not what it has become, right? You can't totally escape taxation with crypto. But the idea of crypto is that when the dollar fails, crypto will remain strong. And in fact, crypto and Bitcoin specifically will become the new reserve currency of the world. The problem is that there's really no use case for crypto. In the places where it's been tried, like El Salvador, nobody wants it because you could have $5 one minute and $1.50 the next. It goes up and down in a very extreme way. And the supporters of crypto claim it's anti-deflationary and anti-inflationary, but it's the most wildly deflationary and inflationary form of supposed currency you can get. And so it's mostly been useful for drug traffickers, for human traffickers, for terrorists, for rogue nations like North Korea and Iran. And now it's found its ultimate use case, which is political corruption. Donald Trump, who said that crypto was a scam against the dollar and spent years agitating against crypto and mocking crypto, became a crypto billionaire on the day that he returned to the White House and has now become the crypto bro in chief. Of course, the problem is last year, the Trump family had $5 billion in crypto wealth, and now they're down to like
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14: They hope to get the money as well. But I think that we need to look for leaders, and there could be leaders on the right as well as the left, who are particularly and specifically speaking to the problem of billionaire power and how it's taking over our country. Because otherwise, we're just going to lose to these guys. They're going to buy it. They're going to break it. They're going to own it. And you don't see that really coming from Newsom. There are some leaders who are speaking directly about billionaire power. But, you know, If Gavin Newsom were to criticize these oligarchs, he would have quite a lot of power and gravitas because he's the governor of California where a lot of them live. Instead, he chooses to sidestep the full conversation and focus on Trump. I should also say that Peter Thiel donated to his gubernatorial campaign at one point in the past. So I think the politics of the future has to recognize this threat to all of us posed by a handful of wealthy men. And, while it's hard to get over our partisan differences, we have to realize that this is the common enemy.
13: Gil Duran, a couple more minutes with you. The book is called The Nerd Reich, Silicon Valley Fascism and the War on Democracy. Simon & Schuster, it drops tomorrow where all fine books are sold. Gil, let's end on a positive note. I got about 3 minutes left. You mentioned data centers and the pushback on the left and the right. It's something fierce. I mean, we're seeing conservative communities. We're seeing liberal states push back against this. Do you think they have a fighting chance? Do you think it's a legitimate chance to stop these data centers? Or these data centers are just too powerful, too strong, too much taxes? This is just a blip on the radar. What do you think?
14: We absolutely have the power, and we're already seeing victories across the country. And I would note that the people doing this, fighting against these things, are not people who would normally consider themselves activists. They're American citizens who become activated by this threat to their community. And at the very least, we have to demand a place at the table to negotiate what the future is going to be. The future being forced on us is this idea that AI is going to eat everything, and then at the end of that, when we have no meaning and no work and no purpose in our lives, we're all just going to get some kind of check from the government, which will be an AI company, and that will somehow meet our needs, this sort of universal extreme wealth, universal basic income. But isn't that socialism? Isn't that Silicon Valley socialism? And why should we trust anything these billionaires say when they also cut USAID, delivering a massive hit to the poorest people in the world? We already have abundance. As we all know, it's not really being shared or distributed in a rational way that would be better for the economy. So what kind of economy are we going to have if nobody has a job and can buy anything? So I think the data centers are a physical, visceral manifestation of billionaire power, and we're already seeing them be defeated. You know, there are only 1,000 billionaires in the United States, and there's over 300 million people. This is over when we want it. We have the power to do it. We just have to wake up and realize what the threat is, and we have to make it stop. Or else the whole future of our country and of our children and their children are going to be in very grave danger, and they're going to wonder why we sat here watching it happen. Fortunately, people are standing up, they're speaking out, and they're putting a stop to it in their own way. The question is how we unite that into a much bigger movement that recognizes the overall problem and deals with it definitively.
13: Yeah, Elon Musk did come out with universal income. That was one of his ideas. It is Gil Duran. The book is called The Nerd Reich, Silicon Valley Fascism and the War on Democracy. The book drops tomorrow. Gil Duran, thank you for an interesting hour. Good luck on the book tour, and we hope to talk to you down the road.
14: Thank you so much.
13: You got it. Gil Duran, The Nerd Reich, Silicon Valley Fascism and the War on Democracy. America at Night, back in a moment.
1: America at Night with McGraw-Milhaven, where the nation comes to talk.

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13: Text line's going crazy. 1-844-2-McGraw, 1-844-462-4729. Scott in St. Louis, who's off the banned list, says, I think this author is exaggerating the danger of Thiel and Elon Musk. Manassas, Virginia checks in. You guys are really cooking up the conspiracy theories tonight, McGraw. Of course, Donald Trump is going to make money when he can, but he doesn't make it the way Joe Biden and Nancy Pelosi make their money. Trump operates above the table, not below the table. Glenn in New Mexico says the fellow being interviewed this hour is right on. John in Rhode Island, please get Gil off the air. Steve in Florida says this guy is telling it like it is. What is the name of his book? The name of his book is The Nerd Reich, Silicon Valley Fascism and the War on Democracy. Those are just some of the text messages we got today. Of course, we also got this one from Alabama. Bring back Rich Valdez. So there you go. They're all over the board tonight. All right, phone numbers, 1-844-2-McGraw, 1-844-262-4729. We're going to take a break for top of the hour. When we come back, we'll have open phones. We got plenty of some more text messages to get to. We'll get some phone calls going. And, of course, we got some voicemails as well. So we love first-time callers. We can talk about anything we talked about here tonight or anything on your mind, anything of interest. And how about Joshua Baez of the St. Louis Cardinals hitting three home runs in his debut game in Wrigley Field? So we can talk a little baseball, too, if you want to. Lots to get to still. Third hour straight ahead. Our executive director is Alex Hinton. Our engineer tonight is Richard Good. I'm McGraw-Milhaven. And this is America at Night on Westwood One.

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7: News this hour from Town Hall. I'm Jason Walker. They are, of course, allies, but apparently they're at odds right now, the United States and Oman. Here's correspondent Luke Garrett.
8: After Iran said it was working to finalize a joint statement with Oman on a plan to manage shipping through the Strait of Hormuz, President Trump made a threat that he would bomb Oman if it got in the way of a deal. Details have previously emerged that Oman and Iran would reopen the strait with ships entering through a route close to Iran and exiting through a route close to Oman without paying fees or tolls during an interim period.
9: Speaking to a Fox News reporter, Trump threatened Oman not to get in the way of any potential deal, though Fox News did not provide audio of the interview.
7: And again, a very long session between U.S. and Israeli negotiators, those talks leaving the fate of Gaza, the ceasefire, unclear. Belgian wildfire approaching Germany as Greece probes another deadly blaze. Here's Charles de la Desma.
10: Belgium was battling one of its largest wildfires. Despite cooler weather and rain, the blaze in at the High Fens is moving near Germany and has burned around 12 square miles. Firefighters from several countries are assisting, but some areas remain inaccessible. In Greece, a fire near Athens' main airport has been quickly controlled, and investigators are looking into a deadly fire on Salamina Island. In France, a fire in the southwestern Landes region is under control, allowing some residents to return home. Europe's experiencing one of its hottest summers on record. I'm Charles de la Desma.
7: And here at home, a deadly stretch of unsettled weather continuing with thunderstorms, heavy rain, flash flooding, and more. An ongoing threat now from the Midwest to the Mid-Atlantic. Forecasters say heavy rain and thunderstorms, though, should be tapering off late Tuesday. More on these stories, townhall.com.
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7: Well, there appears to be plenty of support on Capitol Hill to keep our clocks the same time year-round. Here's correspondent Laura Winters.
12: The days of springing forward and falling back may soon be coming to an end. Lawmakers on Capitol Hill have heard from voters who clearly have had more than enough of changing the car clocks, microwaves, ovens, and watches twice a year. The House has voted to make daylight saving time permanent and end that twice a year irritating routine. President Trump also supports this.
7: Well, kindergarten vaccination rates declining again, with exemptions reaching a record high. Federal data released Monday shows 4.2% of kids are exempted from vaccine requirements. That's up from 3.6% the previous year. Wall Street, the Dow dropped 272 points. Breaking news and analysis, townhall.com. Well, more on the stocks now as they headed south for the day.
13: U.S. stocks slipped further from their record heights on Wall Street after rising oil prices cranked up the pressure on inflation and financial markets. The S&P 500 fell 0.5% Monday, but remains near its all-time high set on Thursday. The Dow fell 272 points, or 0.5%, and the NASDAQ composite dropped 0.3%. The yield on the 10-year Treasury note rose to 4.73%. Wall Street is near records in large part because profits are booming for big U.S. companies. Still to come this week are earnings reports from big retailers, including Home Depot, Target, and Walmart. This is Alex Vega.
7: It is called Discord, the popular platform for gamers to communicate online. It has suspended its live streams now in Brazil until further notice. That move comes reportedly following a suicide. More on these stories, townhall.com.
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18: Yeah, homicides have fallen to record lows in cities all across the country. But the decline is perhaps most stunning in Baltimore, a city famous for its high murder rate that was sometimes called Bodymore. And also, the anybody saw The Wire, man, that was a pretty brutal look at the great city of Baltimore. In 2026, the city has recorded fewer homicides through mid-August than any other year on record. The police commissioner is aiming for fewer than 100 killings by the end of the year. Are they juking the stats, as they said on The Wire? Are they juking the stats? Are these legit stats? A tally that was considered unfathomable a few years ago. So fewer than 100 killings by the year end is a real possibility for the city of Baltimore. So We can talk about that. I got some family who lives in Baltimore. I know a little. I know enough about Baltimore to be dangerous. Been to a couple of Orioles games there. Have not been to a Ravens game. But I don't know if I ever told this story on the air. Anybody

0: sexually abused E. Jean Carroll. So that $5 million verdict stands, and he has already paid her, but he was asking the Supreme Court to reject it. They have rejected his request. So it looks like she's going to be able to keep the money. I don't know if there's any other. Never put it past President Trump to come up with another legal ruling or legal standing. But as of now, it looks like he is out of options. Let's see here. We were talking about data centers last hour. NVIDIA said it would invest, listen to this, as much as $105 billion into a data center in Ohio. NVIDIA said it would invest as much as $105 billion into a data center in Ohio. They say it would use enough electricity to power 6 million households. Think about that for a second. One of only 30 people in the world to have something called Jensen's disease. One is Nina Nizar. And they've made a clinical trial for a treatment for one of these 30 people. There is apparently a clinical trial for the treatment of this Jensen's disease. And then scientists are hoping for a spotted jaguar on the U.S.-Mexico border. It's raising hopes of a comeback. So the spotted jaguar. And a sad note. We'll end on a sad note here. Hayden Panettiere. I could never say her name. I thought she was great in Remember the Titans. She was the young girl who was big into football. And then Denzel Washington's daughter was just wanted to play with dolls. And the two of them had this nice little yin and yang going during that great movie, Remember the Titans. But sad news that she passes away at the age of 36. She was found in cardiac arrest. There were some other news that's sort of floating around. We'll wait for the official word, but sad to hear that she passed away. And then Tommy John passed away. The man invented, or the man created, with having the very first Tommy John surgery, right? He pitched for the California Angels, pitched for the Los Angeles Dodgers, pitched for the New York Yankees, and they came to him and said, your career's over with. And I believe it was Dr. Job at the time came to him and said, well, there's this weird procedure where we can take some of your muscle in your upper arm and put it in your lower arm. And it worked. And they called it Tommy John surgery. And it has become so prevalent now that before, once you had your ulnar nerve that was ruined and destroyed, you could never pitch again. Well, now it seems like there are pitchers today who are having this surgery as an elective in high school and college so that they can get a new nerve and new muscles for the second half of their baseball career. Pretty extraordinary stuff, but Tommy John passes away at the age of 83. All right, so that's a rundown of some of the news out there. Phone numbers, 1-844-42-McGraw, 1-844-262-4729. Let's go to Danny and Rolla for holding on. Danny, I didn't get to you Friday. Thanks for checking in. Welcome to America at Night.
1: Thanks, man. I just wanted to say, I don't know, you talked about the Tommy John passing, which was, he was a groundbreaker in that surgery.
0: Yes.
1: But I don't know, there have been baseball games, and as you know, my local station preempts, so.
0: Right.
1: Have you mentioned Joshua Baez?
0: Yes, I did earlier in the, I think at the end of the first hour, I think I mentioned Joshua Baez and the greatest debut of any player in the history of baseball.
1: Yeah, 150 years of baseball. I mean, and to be honest, he's not really done, he's hit some good balls, but they've all been outs, but I don't know that they had a doubleheader today. We

0: first one against the Reds, lost the second one. But, yeah, it's an amazing story that you get somebody that does something. When he hit two, there were only two other guys that had ever done that.
1: I thought it was
0: eight. Number three.
1: I thought it was eight.
0: Hit the third one.
1: I thought it was eight players who have hit two home runs in their very first game.
0: In the very first debut in the majors?
1: Yeah, I thought it was eight.
0: Well, it may be, but if that's true, then John Rooney was wrong. But, I mean, it's possible. I don't know.
1: John Rooney's never been wrong.
0: Good call, brother. Good call.
1: John Rooney is a pro's pro. I need to check on that, but I thought I heard that Joshua Baez was the first player to hit three home runs.
0: He definitely is that.
1: Yeah, and according to the Elias Sports Bureau, which I was reading earlier or yesterday or whatever day, I think he became the ninth player to hit multiple home runs in their regular season debut.
0: Well, that's cool. That is cool. But, I thought that was really cool.
1: That was really cool. But, and you can appreciate this as a Cardinal fan, Danny. That's a cool stat, Joshua. And that's what makes baseball so cool, is that this guy comes up and his first major league game and his first three at-bats, he hits three home runs. The next day, he struck out three times. But, yeah, go ahead.
0: You know what's really weird? And I heard this yesterday. When they called him up, he didn't have all of his equipment. So he had to borrow, I don't remember who it was.
1: Yeah, Blaze Jordan's cleats.
0: His shoes.
1: Yeah, right. And now Blaze Jordan's shoes are in Cooperstown because he wore them for the game.
0: Right.
1: Yeah, well, yeah, good stuff.
0: I did want to tell you one other thing. We went back and forth, and I said, I don't know, I'm not...
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1: Let's get some text messages here. 1-844-2-McGraw, 1-844-262-4729. Rusty in Chicago. David Jolly is going to get it handed to him in Florida tomorrow. Springfield, Oregon checks in. The interview with Gil Duran may have been the most important discussion you've aired on America at Night. Thank you. Eden in Naples, Florida checks in. Gil Duran, a modern-day Thomas Paine. Thank you, McGraw, for a wonderful interview. Washington State checks in. Baltimore used to have a murder rate of approximately 300-plus murders a year from 1988 to 1997. Safer to be in New York per capita than Baltimore. New York's, well, murder rates are plummeting all across the country. And New York is I grew up in Long Island, and I used to go to New York, you know, when to go, whatever, you know, when I was in high school and college. And it was, I mean, you were walking over homeless people as you were leaving Penn Station. It was a bad, I remember exactly where I was, when I was, when I said, I'm moving out of New York. And we were in, we had gone to a Knicks game and we were in Penn Station. No, I'm sorry. We were out and about. It was summertime. We were out and about. And we were having a couple of cocktails, and I must have been 21, 22. We were in the city. We went to Penn Station to take the train home, and we were having a sandwich or a burger, waiting for the train. I don't know. It was, you know, I don't know, 1 o'clock at night, maybe. And you were stepping over homeless people like they were rats. And you couldn't eat a burger while waiting for the train. And I thought to myself, why would I want to live here? And moved out. Yeah. And I mean, New York now is, I mean, it's a different world. It's safe. It's clean. A lot of the bad areas have been cleaned up. I mean, New York is a wonderfully safe place. Now, it's don't get me wrong. It's still a big city, and you still got your issues. But from where it was, New York's amazing. Glenn in New Mexico checks in. Donald Trump owes her another $83 million. Yeah, he does. He's still on the hook for a couple more. That's why he's not saying, that's why he's not talking about her, because every time he opens his mouth, she sues him. In Missouri, I'm listening to you. Yeah, jerk you. Washington checks in. Go Cubs, go. Go Cubs, go. It's not very nice. All right, let's get to the best baseball stat ever. So Joshua Baez becomes the first player ever to hit 3 home runs in his very first game. That's a pretty cool stat. But I think there's a better stat. And that is, I'll tell you exactly when it was. It was 2000? It was 2000. And the St. Louis Cardinals were playing the Los Angeles Trolley Dodgers. And Fernando Tatis gets up in an inning with the bases loaded, and he hits a home run off of a pitcher named Chan Ho Park. Grand slam. So subsequently, later in the same inning, the Cardinals hit through the batting order, and Fernando Tatis comes up again in the same inning. He comes up again with the bases loaded. He comes up again with the bases loaded, and Chan Ho Park is on the mound. And yes, Fernando Tatis hits a second grand slam, and the only player in the history of Major League Baseball to hit 2 grand slams in the same inning off the same pitcher is Fernando Tatis. Now, think of the odds of that happening again. First, you have to be up 2 times in the same inning. Then you have to hit 2 home runs. Then you have to come up 2 times with the bases loaded, and the same pitcher still has to be in the game. That's astronomical odds. And yet, it happened in 2000 when the Cardinals played the Dodgers. That is a great stat. All right, stay right there. We got lots more to get to. 1-844-2-McGraw. 1-844-262-4729. More text messages, more voicemails, more phone calls. We're still having fun on a Monday night. Thanks for sticking around and staying up late with us. America at Night, back in a moment.
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16: All right, let's go to some voicemails here. We got Jeff is leading us off tonight for the segment. Jeff, what do you got for us on America at Night?
17: I just wanted to say that Luigi Mangione didn't even get the right guy. Let's say he wanted to do something. Well, CEOs take orders from the board of directors. The board of directors are the ones who control the company behind the scenes. So I hate to say it, Luigi got the middleman.
16: You know, trying to put logic on something the man did is a little absurd. The man is clearly delusional. And somehow he thinks that if you shoot and kill the head of a health insurance company, what, that's going to, all of a sudden, health insurance is going to be solved? Really? I mean, you're talking about the actions of a delusional human being. And so to sort of superimpose logic on it makes no sense. He's a delusional young man. You know, it's just a tragedy that a family lost his dad and the children lost their dad and the wife lost their husband. Just a brutal story. Rob in New Haven, Connecticut. Hello. Welcome to America at Night.
18: This is a thought I learned a long time ago. A woman goes to get a hotel room years ago. It's $100. She gives the hotel owner $100. She said she'll be back at 11:30. The guy from the hotel needs that $100, and he goes buy flowers for his wife. Well, the floral lady, local person, takes that $100, and she gets tires. Well, and it keeps on going. But then the lady comes back at 11:30 in the morning. She says she wants her $100 bill back. And the hotel owner gives her back the $100 bill. And down the road, it helped out, but it was never really there.
16: I don't really. There's part of that story that's missing. Dave in Dallas, welcome to America at Night. Dave on the phone in Dallas, welcome to America at Night.
19: Hey, McGraw, can you hear me?
16: I can hear you loud and clear, Dave. Thanks for checking in.
19: Okay, I just wanted to call. Mark Whitten had hit 4 home runs against Cincinnati on September 7th, 1993. I remember watching that game. I'm from St. Louis. I'm a flight attendant, and I was out of town, but I remember watching that game, and you can check the facts on that. And one other thing.
16: That's a great story. I mean, it's tremendous. It's a wonderful story. It's not as crazy as hitting 2 home runs in the same inning, 2 grand slams in the same inning off the same pitcher.
19: Oh, no, I watched that game, too. I watched that. I got to watch the Joshua Baez home runs on Saturday. So, yeah, it was crazy, man. I mean, there's just so many stories and so many outstanding feats that the St. Louis Cardinals have done. And anyway, I love the show. Keep up the great work, and we'll talk to you soon.
16: Thank you, Dave. Appreciate it. Dave in Dallas checking in. Let's go back to Sheboygan, Wisconsin, and check in with Doug. Doug, welcome to America Night.
20: Yeah, watching the Cardinal game over the weekend, I could not believe what I was seeing with Joshua Baez. 3 home runs, his first 3 plate appearances in the major leagues. And gets a home run, his first pitch he ever sees in the major league. I was very happy about it also because kept the Cubs away from the Brewers a little bit more. They were down to 3 now, so back up to 5 again. They got a pretty good 1-2 punch now. The Cardinals with home run power. If they make the playoffs, pretty dangerous, but still cannot believe it. Odds against odds of that are unbelievable.
16: Not only the three home runs in his first three at-bats, he played Saturday, and then what, he played two today, I guess, or I haven't looked at the scores today, but I mean, he's on pace to hit 2,345 home runs when you think about it. Kidding, of course. He hit one to center, one to left, and one to right. Great, one of the greatest games in the history of baseball. It's just a right. Talk about a childhood dream. You know, there's another great story on the Cardinals. We're focusing on the Cardinals. Lots of great stories, but they have a pitcher named Matthew Liberatore, and they have a second baseman, third baseman named Nolan Gorman. And when they were in Little League, they were on the same team. So imagine you're playing Little League, and the pitcher, and you're playing third base, and the pitcher and you, years later, end up on the same professional baseball team. Now, wait, it gets better. The game in which Nolan Gorman hit his very first major league home run was the same game that Matthew Liberatore also won his first game in the major leagues. So the guy hits a home run in the same game his little league buddy from the same team got his first major league win. Now tell me that's not a great story. Tell me that's why baseball is great. Say what you want about football. Say what you want about hockey, tennis, lacrosse. They're all fine sports. But never do you hear those types of stories when it comes to those other sports. It's always those crazy stories when it comes to baseball. Let's go to David in San Francisco. David, welcome to America at Night.
0: Oh, well, thanks, McGraw. Yeah, talking baseball, I'm going to bring it back to what you were saying about the homeless. I was lucky enough also in St. Louis to see Gary Templeton play his first game. And if I remember right, Kirk Flood, you who also played for St. Louis, was the guy who was able to create free agency for the players. And he changed the economy for players up, you know, just upwardly mobile is beyond, you know, at scales nobody can think of. So, and of course, the Cards and baseball, Major League Baseball, made sure he never played again. He got his contract.
16: No.
0: Played again.
16: Let me see here if I can piece this together again. Kurt Flood was traded from the Cardinals to the Pirates, I believe. He didn't want to go. He didn't want to play. And then he took it to the Supreme Court, and the Supreme Court ruled against Kurt Flood, and ultimately ruled that he did not have a right to say, I don't want to be traded. And so I believe the Supreme Court ruled against Kurt Flood, and then only after that Andy Messerschmidt and somebody else, I think, decided to sit out a year and not play and then become a free agent. And that's when the whole thing collapsed. So Kurt Flood wasn't the reason, but he was in there. He was in, like, as it was turning, he was the one who took it to this a Supreme Court and lost that decision.
0: And so Kurt Flood's got to be seen as a patriot to baseball. Now, when I think about homelessness, and what Ben Franklin discovered about it. If you read Ben Franklin's autobiography, he describes a period where he goes to England and opens up his mouth about how the new republic is doing quite well, thank you. And so the British, Ben Franklin, he kicked himself forevermore for opening up his mouth because the British figured out economic tricks. And they created homelessness in America. And they did it, you know, if you remember, the first guy to borrow money from Britain after the American Revolution was Hamilton. Hamilton was the first Treasury Secretary, and he goes ahead and borrows money from England. Various people that we whooped, they all of a sudden get to decide what the value of America is according to their money, because we borrowed some. And so that's basically how America keeps getting tricked. The value of our money keeps getting looted from us by con artists. And I'm also reminded, Gary Templeton kind of added to what Kirk...
16: David, come on, man. I'm getting whiplash over here. I need a neck brace. You go from Ben Franklin's homelessness to Alexander Hamilton borrowing money from Great Britain to Gary Templeton?
0: Well, sure.
16: I'll give you 30 seconds. Make the connection, because I want to hear this. I got a headache.
0: What Kirk Flood did to the value of a player, that they're no longer slaves, that they can charge what they want, and then Ben Franklin goes to England and shows off about how prosperous America is. England cheats America like no tomorrow by telling us how much the value of our own money is. And so that's where it comes into the Kirk Flood's patriotism. And if our...
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16: I did about 5 years at that radio station. Yes, I did. And walked across the street, and I've been in St. Louis since 1999. So 26 years. Yeah. No, that's a good memory, Jay. Thank you for remembering me. Jay in Springfield, Illinois. All right, we got one more here. Let's see if we can... clear the deck for tomorrow night. Joe in Salem, Arkansas. Take it away, Joe.
26: Trump, as everybody knows, came out and said we need a teeny weeny increase in the gasoline prices, and I hope you'll put up with it, $4 and a little more, to fight the worst terror that's ever lived, Iran. And that's not what affects our gas prices. Our 2% comes through the Hormuz Strait, and we're self-sufficient in America. If they just get with the Keystone, get that done and a little more drilling, it wouldn't take much. And what we need to do, I've done it, I'm over 50% decreased in my driving. I'm keeping a lot of food on the shelves. I'm saving money, and I'm losing weight.
16: Look, it helps us when we develop more oil, but again, it's a global commodity. So whatever it sells for on the international market is what you're going to sell it for. Let's look. If you make hammers and somebody is selling a hammer across town for $10, you're not going to sell the hammer for $2. You're going to sell it for $9.59. Right? 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You got to buy it on the open market. And if the prices are elevated, then you're going to have to charge elevated prices to make your money back. 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We already are oil independent in a sense. We already drill or take out of the ground more oil than we use, but we are beholden to the international markets. That's just the way the game is played. America at Night, back in a moment.
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16: All right, we got just enough time to check in with John in Ohio. John, keep it short and pithy. Welcome to America at Night. Hello.
10: 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He was the director of intelligence at that time, and he pointed out what you had in the first hour, that this is an existential threat from the United States against Iran. That they are concerned about, you know, where Trump gets on television, threatens genocidal end to their civilization, and calls them the terrorist. I mean, it's the biggest mafia blackmail in the world, and I think that if you what Dan Coats said is that North Korea learned from. The United States' war against Libya, its destruction of Libya, and its murder by torture of its leader, Colonel Gaddafi, to never give up, to get nukes, and never give up the nuclear deterrent once you have it. And I think that that is really what's going on now, that the chicanery and the treachery of the United States around the world as demonstrating to countries like North Korea that they've got the nuclear deterrent. And Dan Coats, who said that we're not really afraid of them using a nuclear bomb, either Iran or North Korea, but it's only because they have the ability to deter an attack by the United States.
16: Let me ask you this question, John. What was that website again?
10: GlobalResearch.ca.
16: Global Research. You got it.
10: The Intercept as well.
16: You got it. I got to go, John. Thanks for the phone call. Dan Coats, former senator from Indiana, I believe, and did serve in President Trump's first administration, I believe, as director of national intelligence, if memory serves me correct. But Dan Coats, senator from Indiana, I believe, if I'm not mistaken. Hey, that's going to do it for us. Don't forget, it all ends up on a podcast somewhere out in the ether. 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All you need to do is go to where fine podcasts are housed, subscribe to America at Night, hit the subscribe button, and voila, send to your phone every single day. 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You can fill out the form. 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It's a great chance to stay connected with the show. So just text your name, and Alex will send you the rundown, 1-844-262-4729. Our executive director is said Alex Hinton. Our engineer tonight is Richard Good. I'm McGraw-Milhaven, and this is America at Night on Westwood One.
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17: Come out.

0: I think we can see from each of these candidates that they have exactly what it takes to succeed. And we've heard from Republicans time and again that they're going to try and make these candidates the face of the Democratic Party. To them, I say that we are ready for that.
1: I say we're ready for that. Nothing will hold us back this time because we're ready for that. They're all ready for that. You know what else they're ready for? Well, I can't really go into it here, but... Oh, try. Child genital mutilation, that's one of their things. They like that very much. That's no doubt about that. Ah, yes. What is this now? The mayor was clipped by gunfire at Harold's Chicken and Ice Bar in Robbins, Illinois. That's pretty wacky, isn't it? Yes, it is. On Saturday, the gunman has been identified as Markel Rose. Markel. Hey, Markel, what'd you shoot the mayor for? He was just trying to eat some chicken in Robbins, Illinois. All perfectly normal because, you know, the Democrats, they ban guns. Have you noticed everywhere they ban guns, there are more people shot than ever before? Well, how's that? Does that make sense to anybody? That's kind of peculiar, isn't it? Well, a very happy Monday to you, and welcome back once again. We continue to be at 888-630-9625. You see, today it's 60 days since the Memorandum of Understanding, the MOU with Iran, where, you know, there was some sort of relative period of non-hostility for a brief period of time, but not really because they kept shooting at people and blowing things up and surrounding Arab nations and shooting at ships and the Strait of Hormuz. And because I'm beginning to think that they're a belligerent nation, that their people, their leadership is violent and criminal, and they like murdering people and being warlike in everything they do. Oh, yeah, it's Iran. Hang on. I almost forgot. 47 years ago, they started killing people, and they really haven't stopped since because they're an

that they have to love him. They want to date him as they want to date all of these people there. It's a peculiar bunch of people. There's no doubt about it. So we've got that. And Iran 60 days in, and now the memorandum, the ceasefire. They called it a ceasefire. It wasn't really a ceasefire because they kept shooting people and killing people and all that stuff. That's the thing about ceasefires is you're supposed to cease firing. But when you are the Islamic Revolution in Iran, no such restriction will be imposed upon you, because don't you know who they are? Come on, for the love of, I am telling you. Yes, sir. I was looking at Trayon White over the weekend, too, you know, the D.C. city councilman, who said that the Rothschilds, because they're a Jewish banking family in Europe, they make it snow. They make it snow in the wintertime in Washington because they're taking over. And I was looking at him because he's a Democrat in good standing, isn't he? He's just remarkable stuff. You're a Democrat party. We've got a lot going on once again because there was a weekend. So we had when last we convened, it was Friday. President Trump held a huge event in New York where he on Long Island, where he talked about crime and murder and how crime is down and murders are down. The Democrats are very angry about that because they love crime and they love murder. Their favorite, that's they love all crime. Let's be fair. I don't want to be unfair to them. They really love all crime, any crime that there is. They love it, but they definitely love murder. Murder is their favorite crime. It is the biggest crime. It's the number one crime of all, I think. And the Democrats, they like it because they're pro-crime. They're pro-crime. You know how they are. They're not on our side. Boy, are they not. Boy, are they not. And we've got a lot of stories for you today. Hey, you know, you remember this woman? I had almost forgotten about her. Chelsea Handler. You know this? Is that a double entendre? Chelsea Handler. She's doing a podcast. And wait till you hear that she's a genius, you know, national television and big TV contracts. And she's supposed to be a comedian. I don't know if she's ever been funny, but not lately, certainly. And she went on a podcast with a similarly dim-witted woman who shouldn't be in the public arena in any fashion. And they're talking about how they're very upset that Todd Blanche, did you know that Todd Blanche was a lifelong Democrat before he started working with President Trump? Another, like RFK Jr., another lifelong, and he's not the only ones at cabinet level in President Trump's administration, but Todd Blanche, now the Attorney General, the Democrats kept him from being Attorney General for a long, long time because they're firebombing synagogues and things like that. So they were busy. But Chelsea Handler on a podcast talking about Todd Blanche, how he might become Attorney General. She apparently unaware that he already has been confirmed as Attorney General by the Senate, because she's a bright one and they don't follow the news. As I like to point out, they don't know what's in the news. They don't follow it. They don't understand it when they try to follow the news. But Todd Blanche, and Whaley, she said, well, if Todd Blanche were to become the Attorney General of the United States, you know what terrible things would happen? Well, Chelsea Handler knows. Wait till you hear this, because she's very concerned that if Todd Blanche should become Attorney General, which he already has, then terrible things would happen. I've got that for you coming up, because pretty crazy. Also, we were talking about her on Friday, a Democrat that vandalized the World War II Memorial in Washington, D.C. on the National Mall with spray paint cans and things. And here it is. Woman live streams herself vandalizing World War II memorial before asking viewers to make me look fancy. Make me look fancy, she said, because people are going to be, you know, posting the video all over the internet. Make me look fancy. She wants to look fancy. Maybe it's a man. Maybe she's a man and she's just posing as a woman. Wants to look fancy. It's hard to say. But we've got that woman, because she's not well. She's just a Democrat, and they're all, I think, all mentally ill at this point, aren't they? And I don't know, we're going to need large mental institutions for the Democrat Party. Hakeem Jeffries has been out there talking. He was on, what was he on, Face the Nation? Was he on, I think he was on Face the Nation on Sunday, yesterday, on the CBS television network. And he says, so I got to tell you, these people are crazy. Let's do away with the Electoral College. Let's do away with the Supreme Court, or pack the Supreme Court. We'll do away with the Senate. We'll defund the police. We won't have a military. We'll defund the military. And that Democrat.

0: socialist American, Hakeem Jeffries. He's a jihadi, and raised by his uncle, Professor Leonard Jeffries, who's a famous, has been for decades, a famous anti-Semite. Democrat Party, their roots go deep, you know what I'm talking about? And it's all hatred and racism and anti-Semitism. And the Rothschilds control the weather and make it snow because they're taking over cities. You know, if you're black and you vote Democrat, you need to do a lot more studying. If you're Jewish and you're voting Democrat, you need therapy, honestly. You need, it's beyond belief that, but Jeffries gives mealy-mouthed answer on Medicare for All and DSA. We just call them DSA. That's the Democratic Socialists of America. It's the Democrat Party. Triggering progressive outrage. You know, they're always outraged. They're not happy unless they're not happy. So they go from one thing to another, deciding what they're going to be outraged by today, because they love being outraged. It's a crazy thing. But at the and they trigger. They're very easily triggered. They got these trigger warnings for themselves. Every breath they take is a trigger warning. Hakeem Jeffries didn't endorse all the Democratic Socialist plans of doing away with the Senate and packing the Supreme Court and doing away with the Electoral College and the country would be completely unrecognizable. It would be a third world hellhole, which is what the left is here to do. That's what they're here to accomplish. They call themselves the Democrat Party, but you know, just amazing stuff. Yeah, and also Pramila Jayapal, we were talking about her on Friday too. She's a genius. Democrat Representative Pramila Jayapal tries to gaslight voters into supporting far left Democrats who want to abolish police, prisons, and borders. Hey, what could go wrong? No police, no prisons, no borders. You know, just everybody arm up, start stockpiling ammo now, because if the Democrats get their way, it's Mad Max Beyond Thunderdome. It's Escape from New York. Just amazing stuff. But Pramila says progressives have always been about advancing things that are good for Americans. Right. Yeah, that's what they're all about. They're about stealing stuff from people and lying to other people and stealing power so they can line their pockets and buy beach houses. You know, they're Democrats. There are billions to be stolen out there. Why do you think the Washington, D.C. area has 8 of the 10 wealthiest counties in the United States of America? It's because of all that government money falling off the table. Trillions and trillions. Table scraps are enough to get you everything you'd ever want in life. Just amazing stuff. Mm-mm-mm. And President Trump, he's very busy, of course. He's a very busy man. And he's busy. He was busy on Friday. He's busy all weekend because he's and I saw some idiot trying to be a comedian say Trump just doesn't want to work. He just doesn't want to do the job. Really, from 5 a.m. till 1 a.m. every day of the week, he doesn't want to do the job. He's busy doing it. Pretty amazing, amazing stuff. Yes, sir. And the Democrats are all hysterical because President Trump was wearing something, I think, like a fanny pack or something around his waist, and you could see it under his jacket. And the Democrats have immediately gone to town that he's got a massive medical crisis going on. Because they're, you know, always hopeful and wishful thinking on the part of the bloodthirsty ghouls that are the organ harvesters, you know, the Democrat Party. Remarkable stuff. Oh, and also, have you seen this in Alaska? There is a Republican primary for the Senate there, for the Senate. And there's a guy named Dan Sullivan, a Republican named Dan Sullivan, who is running for the Senate in Alaska. And then the Democrats went and they found another guy named Dan Sullivan, and they put him on the ballot because they're bomb-throwing anarchists, and they want to bring back slavery and fire on Fort Sumter. You know how they really miss firing on Fort Sumter. President Donald Trump is weighing in on the unusual Republican primary in Alaska, where a challenger with the same name as sitting Senator Dan Sullivan is on the ballot, sparking confusion quite deliberately by the Democrat Party and accusations of trickery by Democrats in the race for the crucial seat, the crucial seat. Voters head to the polls on Tuesday for Alaska's primary elections, where the Senate race is considered crucial and critical in determining the balance of power in Congress, in the U.S. Senate. Democrats are hoping to flip the seat with former Democratic Representative Mary Peltola. What's her name? Peltola. Peltola. It's not a, in Alaska, that's a pelt is like an animal for, it's Peltola. She's, that's her name. That's not a very good name. Who became the first indigenous member of Congress. She's the first member of Congress who is from where she lives. That's, isn't that amazing? Indigenous member of Congress and first woman to hold Alaska's at-large House seat in 2022. Well, that's the prism through which we must view all things, of course, because if it's not about race and gender, then what would it be about? But listen to this. Because of the trickery in voting, the crooked radical left Democrats have put up another man named Dan Sullivan. And they did this to take voters away from our great senator of the same name. Democrats are trying to trick Alaskans and treat Alaskan voters with contempt. Little trick and treat there, not trick or treat, but trick and treat. President Trump posted to his social media platform, which he owns. It's called Truth Social. And he had to create that because they had banned him, like the fascists that they are, from Twitter and all that good stuff. So the Alaska Democrat Party and Peltola, the campaign, told ABC News they have no involvement in or affiliation with either Dan Sullivan. But they lie all the time. One of the things about them is you can always trust them to lie about everything because they're big liars. So we got that. The president then posted a screenshot of the sample ballot, which was previously shared by the Alaska Division of Elections, with Trump differentiating the incumbent senator by marking his name with a green check and Trump-endorsed marker. But the Democrats, that, you know, anything they can do to create more chaos, more pandemonium, they will do it. Just crazy. What do we have? That these anchor people talking about. Have you seen this? There are a couple of beaver stories. We have two different beaver stories today that I want to share with you. Because beavers, you know, they're out there eating trees and building dams, doing all the stuff that they do. And Democrats being arrested and charged and convicted for all kinds of crimes, usually stealing a lot of money. So we got that. And Democrats are angry that the Republican nominee in Minnesota is a black woman for governor. And the Democrats are very angry because, you know, they're the party of the plantation and the bullwhip. So they feel that they've got some control over that. We've got plenty of news for you today. Democrats and trannies, God, they love trannies, don't they? Especially the Terry Moran of ABC News revealing a truth about ABC News and Anthony Fauci. That is coming up as well. We are at 888-630-9625.
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0: Politics is a terrible business. It's an awful business. It's not good. It's not for everybody. You know, some people go into politics and they discover it's crazy, and you're kind of famous, sort of, and but in an awful way, I think. And then maybe you leave Congress, and it can get weirder to leave politics. But you may recall not too long ago, Congresswoman Nancy Mace. Nice-looking woman and a member of the House of Representatives from South Carolina, and a Republican, of course. And she has left Congress, and now she appeared in some streaming videos online, and she has collected a bunch of tattoos, big tattoos, up and down her left arm, and then you look over there, up and down her right arm, both of her arms, lots of tattoos. And the news media, they love it, the Daily Beast. MAGA exile Nancy Mace is embracing her right to bear arms. Michael Piercy and I thought that she should have had Michelle Obama's arms tattooed onto her arms. And then like a tow truck, she could have her tow truck arms and things like that. GOP Congresswoman showed off her brand new tattoos as she went sleeveless in her new YouTube podcast, Get Maced. Get Maced. That's kind of a little play on words there, I think. South Carolina Republican, 48 years old, covered in tats.
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2: Showing off and looking just great at the age of 48. But the tats, here it is. The South Carolina Republican, 48, first revealed in a February Politico profile that she had gotten 9 tattoos in rapid succession, but used her new podcast to debut them just the other day. With a tank top and big old tattoos on her shoulders and up and down her arms, and she could be a bike gang girl. She could be kind of a biker girl now, which I don't think it was necessarily the best idea. The New York Post had a story on this some time ago now, back in February, but before she had revealed visually the tattoos. And they wrote, Nancy Mace reveals why she got 9 tattoos in rapid succession while serving in Congress. So it's not even after leaving, it's while serving in Congress. And it can do things to your head, serving in Congress, being a member of Congress, a politician, and all of that. Representative Nancy Mace, R, Republican, South Carolina, has gotten 9 tattoos as a member of Congress because getting inked provides, quote, the pain that I need to feel, end quote. That's the pain that I need to feel, the Congresswoman said in a revealing profile released on Friday. This is, again, back in February. But the 48-year-old Congresswoman got the tattoos in rapid succession between the period of late 2023 and early 2024, marked by the breakup with her fiancé. That must have been a tough one. And an exodus of staffers from her office, some of whom viewed working for Mace as toxic, according to Politico, a left-wing front group for the Democrat Party, Politico. Aside from a need to feel pain, and they put pain in quotation marks again, Nancy Mace described getting tattoos as a way to reclaim her body and identity. I'm not sure I would concur with that, but, you know, you do whatever you want. Knock yourself out. One of her 9 tattoos is the opening line of Virginia Woolf's famous novel, Mrs. Dalloway. The first line from Mrs. Dalloway by Virginia Woolf. Woolf, as Politico pointed out, committed suicide in 1941 over fears that she was going mad. And I got somebody, maybe the fiancé should come back and see how she's doing here. So my story is, I'm totally broken, the Congresswoman said, kind of remarkable thing. She's quoted in the profile saying, my story is, I'm totally broken. I did, it was Congress, but I guess the fiancé thing. It can be tough. Politics is not for everyone. And really, the more normal you are, probably the more difficult the whole congressional thing would be. Mace details the strained relationship she had with her father. Her father got little daddy issues. Her struggle in becoming the first female graduate at the Citadel. That's an interesting time to be sure. And alleged instances of sexual molestation and rape that she had been the victim of throughout the piece. She talked about this. I have PTSD, you know, post-traumatic stress disorder, over what I've been through, she says. It certainly seems that way, it does. At another point in the lengthy profile, May said, I don't know that I'll ever be okay with myself. There's no end of the story where I'm whole, There's no end of the story where she's whole. I maybe don't want to be engaged to her because, you know, people can be funny when it comes to stuff like this. However, the traumatic moments are now what appear to be driving her. I'm showing up to a family court hearing for a mom in a couple of weeks. I'm showing up to another court hearing for the family member of a murder victim in a couple of weeks, Nancy May said. It's just my reaction and my response, and it keeps me alive. Nancy, time to start drinking heavily or something. Maybe this is what whiskey is for. And I say the congresswoman also front and center in the congressional investigation into notorious pedophile Jeffrey Epstein, a lifelong Democrat who hung out really exclusively with Democrats. Isn't that right? Mace also claimed former First Lady Hillary Clinton became unhinged when she asked her about racy photos of her husband. Sure. Former President Bill Clinton that were revealed in the Epstein files. Hillary Clinton became unhinged. She started out unhinged. She didn't become. You just noticed that she already was. She was screaming. She was unhinged, Nancy May said of Hillary Clinton. She was screaming. She was unhinged. I hope that President Clinton is less unhinged today than his wife was yesterday. Sure, well, that would be normal, I think. That's perfectly ordinary stuff. That's just politics and Democrats, and it's pretty crazy out there. Yes, it is. Oh, and there's another story that I didn't see this one until this morning, maybe it's not fun, but it's kind of fun. Joe Biden and the Democrats, they love pardoning criminals because they love crime. And the more crime, the better, as far as the Democrats are concerned. In Atlanta, there is a drug trafficker, a well-known drug trafficker, convicted drug trafficker, who was pardoned by Joe Biden because Joe Biden, they love drug trafficking. You know, his son is a drug addict, and I don't know if he's a trafficker, but he did brag about smoking crack with Democrat Mayor Marion Barry of Washington, D.C., our nation's capital, crackhead Mayor Marion Barry. GDB set him up. She did set him up a little bit, though, and it was the FBI that set him up. But here's the wild story, because the New York Post has the story and the Washington Post doesn't. Atlanta drug trafficker pardoned by Biden arrested again for selling fentanyl. Colon. They love their colons. Feds. You got to go the feds. You got a colon, and then you got the feds. And the New York Post has the story. An Atlanta drug trafficker whose prior fentanyl trafficking charges were pardoned by former President Joe Biden, Joseph Robinette Biden, was arrested on new charges alleging he once again slanged the deadly opiate on Thursday, prosecutors said. Walter Lee Mohammed is Mohammed. He's got a Mohammed going on here. Walter Lee Mohammed said it should be like Robert E. Lee Mohammed, don't you? Because he's a Democrat and probably a jihadi or something. But Walter Lee Mohammed, 46 years old, appeared in federal court on possession with intent to distribute controlled substances, charged in the Northern District of Georgia on Thursday, federal prosecutors said. Mohammed's most recent run-in with the law comes less than 2 years after then-President Joseph Robinette Biden commuted his decade-long sentence for a February 2020 federal conviction, possession, intent to distribute fentanyl, according to prosecutors. And here's a mugshot of the guy, and he's Muhammad. He's got a Muhammad beard, and the top of his head is all shaved off, Walter Lee Muhammad. Despite receiving the second chance, this defendant returned to trafficking fentanyl and putting lives at risk, J.W. Chung, special agent in charge of the DEA Atlanta Field Division, said in a press release. Muhammad was one of 1,498 federal prisoners whose sentences were commuted by Biden on December 12th of 2024. That was my birthday, December 12th. And it is every year, though, so it works like that. consistently, according to prosecutors there. Fed said that Mohammed's most recent charges stem from DEA agents catching him, listen now, loading multiple bags of suspected drugs into his BMW on August 5th in Atlanta before he drove his vehicle over 330 miles to go to Greensboro, North Carolina, because they need a lot of fentanyl there. A traffic stop by a canine with the Guilford County Sheriff's Office and the Tar Heel State helped lead authorities to the, listen now, 29 kilograms of suspected cocaine. Cocaine, 29 kilos. That's, you know, a kilo is about 2.2 pounds. That's a lot of cocaine. That's a whole lot of money. 29. That's, you know, even Hunter Biden couldn't get through that in a week, I think. He'd have to overdose multiple times. 29 kilos of cocaine in Mohammed's vehicle, swiftly leading to his arrest, as you might expect. The next day, DEA agents searched Mohammed's Atlanta apartment, where they discovered even more narcotics, including, listen to this, 7 kilos of heroin, 2 kilos of fentanyl. And this is enough to kill the whole world, I think. A federal complaint was filed against the drug peddler the next day, charging him with the intent to distribute controlled substances, and he was hauled in front of a federal magistrate judge in North Carolina on August 13th, according to prosecutors. Mohammed, whose real name is Mohammed, apparently, is expected to appear in the Northern District of Georgia at a later date, in a court at a later date, prosecutors said. He's currently being held by the U.S. Marshals Service. They probably won't just let him go like Democrats will. Besides the two most recent cases made against him, Mohammed was convicted of two drug trafficking charges and on two other occasions. He was found guilty of conspiracy to distribute cocaine August of 1999, conspiracy to distribute marijuana in November of 2010. It was unclear who Mohammed's legal representation is, but you can bet it's a Democrat. So we got kilos of cocaine, kilos of heroin, and lots of pounds of fentanyl because, you know, and here's a guy that Joe Biden himself pardoned the guy. And that I'm beginning to think that maybe Joe Biden doesn't have the best judgment. What do you think about that, Michael? You think that Joe Biden may not have the best judgment? They let him go because they like, you know, they like crime and drug overdoses and Hunter Biden and the Democrat Party. Boy, are they not on Team America. They are certainly not on Team America. All right, Michael, let's go to the telephones and talk to the great American people. We're at 888-630-9625. Let's go to Kathy, calling from beautiful Pinehurst, North Carolina. Kathy, you're on the Chris Plant Show.
3: Hey, Chris. Can you hear me?
2: Yes, I can.
3: Oh, great. I have a couple funny kind of stories to tell about tattoos.
2: Uh-huh.
3: About 10 years ago, my nephew was maybe, 25, and he got married. And, of course, we all knew it wasn't going to work out. But in the meantime, he had this huge tattoo blazoned on his right shoulder of her face.
2: Oh.
3: And so, obviously, when they divorced, he still had it on there. And I said to him, I said, Danny, what are you going to do with that thing now? And he says, I'm going to have it erased. I'm thinking, these people are crazy. These people are crazy. And then I'm a little older than you are, but I go to the gym 5 days a week. And, of course, the 20-somes up until the 40s, 50s, they're emblazoned with tattoos, women, men, every square inch. It is so gross and ugly. Of course, I understand military people who are close to Fort Bragg, and I don't mind. Those are usually patriotic.
2: Uh-huh.
3: But, I mean, honest to goodness, it's and I say to him, guys, look, your skin is not going to be beautiful for the rest of your life. You know, eventually, ladies, you're going to get crepey skin, and that thing is going to look just like black splotches all over you. I don't get it. And plus the money. How do they have the money to do this?
2: It is kind of amazing.
3: Paid for.
2: And there are tattoo parlors everywhere. You know, I'm one of six brothers. None of us have a single tattoo. As far as I know, none of the women folk that that we have shacked up with and or married and all that. I don't think, now I'm not aware of any of the women that we've married and beyond, marriage adjacent, any of them having any tattoos. And look, I know plenty of people that have tattoos at this point, and I think we all do, and you know, there must be family members out there somewhere, because it's also fashionable. But my best girl, we had this conversation long ago, and she said, listen, I haven't decided on a nail polish color that I want to stick with for the rest of my life. All right? So I'm not going to get something emblazoned on my skin that is, and you know, like, what do you call it? Eye makeup? You know, eye makeup, nail polish. Pick one that you want every day for the rest of your life, because that's kind of what a tattoo is, right?
3: Oh, my gosh, yes, yes. Oh, and I got one more quick story. I won't hold you up. So his sister, she eventually got a tattoo on her upper thigh, and it went all the way around the upper thigh, and she tends to be a little porky, and she was wearing shorts, and I looked at her, I said, Elizabeth, I said, what is that? She said, it's cool, Aunt Kathy, and I said, girl, when you get older and you get heavier, this thing's going to stretch and look like a joke.
2: Oh,
3: I
2: geez.
3: Said, do you really want that? Plus the cellulite? Come on now.
2: Wow, you're
3: she
2: tough.
3: She gave me the look. She gave me the look, you know.
2: I bet she did.
3: Old lady.
2: Yeah. Well, you're a no-nonsense aunt, I've got to say. You're telling the unvarnished truth for the... yeah, it's, you know, a tattoo. And honestly, the face of a woman when you're 25 years old, a giant on the shoulder blade, I think you said, right?
3: Yeah.
2: Wow. Well, that's true love. You know, the ones that I love, they're very trendy for a while to get Chinese characters tattooed on your arm or someplace else, you know, like from the alphabet. And there was a big one, there was a famous one where people thought they were getting the Chinese symbol for bravery, because it was like guts. But it turns out it was actually for intestines. What it means is doesn't mean guts. It means intestines, and a lot of Americans had this Chinese character tattooed on them, thinking it meant guts in Chinese, like you're brave, when in reality it says intestines, which was one of my favorite stories. Kathy, I think skin looks just great. Your skin looks wonderful the way that it is. It's not going to be made better because some guy in San Diego puts ink on it with a needle. Probably not Da Vinci. You know, just saying. Thank you, Kathy.
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0: All right, and we have returned. Just extraordinary stuff. Oh, and Democrats, because you know how they are, crooked and greedy like that. Former New Mexico state representative, I believe she was the Speaker of the House. She was the, well, the leader of the House, the Democrat House in New Mexico. Former New Mexico State Representative Cheryl Williams Stapleton found guilty in federal corruption trial. I can't believe that. Man, federal jury convicts former House leader Stapleton on corruption charges. Why would they do that? That's a Santa Fe New Mexican .com. That's a publication. And there she is. Jury has found former New Mexico State Representative Cheryl Williams Stapleton, a Democrat, although they don't note that here, guilty on Friday in a federal corruption trial. Stapleton was facing 37 federal counts, including fraud, bribery, and money laundering. It's really not the same without money laundering, wouldn't you say? She has been found guilty on all charges, all 37 charges. She was walking out of the courthouse, and reporters asked her questions. She walked by, didn't say a word, ignored them, act like they weren't there. The verdict update came after jurors began deliberating on Thursday, weighing charges against Stapleton and her longtime friend, Joseph Johnson. Johnson was also found guilty on all charges. Both Stapleton and Johnson will remain out of custody. They're free to go, you know, until their sentencing, despite a motion from prosecutors to hold them. Prosecutors accused Stapleton of using her job as Albuquerque Public Schools Career and Technical Education Coordinator to steer a large share of funding to Johnson's company, Robotics Management Learning Systems, and then Johnson steered the money back to her. That's money laundering there. Johnson then sent Stapleton blank checks that she could write for more than $1.1 million. You know, for her.
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2: Of escalating concern over mental health and supply issues for American sailors enduring a record-setting uninterrupted time at sea of more than 240 days. Trump calls the reports fake news.
3: And an admiral came up to see me over the weekend, and it was at a big group, and he happened to be an admiral retired. He said, "I've been on ships that are out there much longer than that, sir, and I know people on the Lincoln. They say it's beautifully maintained and beautifully taken care of."
2: The Lincoln arrived in the Middle East in January and has been supporting the U.S. war against Iran, including the blockade on Iranian ports. I'm Julie Walker.
4: Well, the Trump administration launching a new strategy to tackle homelessness, arguing that treating addiction and mental illness must come before simply providing housing. Here's correspondent Ron Taylor.
5: HUD Secretary Scott Turner says years of housing first policies have fallen short, pointing to statistics showing 75% of homeless Americans struggling with drug addiction and 78% suffer from mental illness. Turner says housing remains important, but housing alone is not enough. The new Treatment First Toolkit, unveiled by HUD and HHS, aims to expand recovery services and connect homeless individuals with addiction and mental health treatment. HHS Secretary Robert F. Kennedy Jr. says lasting recovery starts with effective care, not leaving people trapped in addiction and homelessness. Ron Taylor reporting.
4: Associated Press preseason football rankings are out. Number one, well, they're picking Ohio State. More on these stories, townhall.com.
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4: An American has died on Sicily's Mount Etna.
7: Italian firefighters say the American tourist was struck by lightning on Sicily's Mount Etna while hiking in an area that was closed to visitors due to the recent volcanic activity. The 29-year-old man from Kansas was rescued by helicopter after being struck Sunday evening in an exposed area above the tree line. He was later declared dead by medical personnel. His name has not been released. Authorities have closed vast areas of the volcano slopes to hikers. Officials say that more people have died on Etna from lightning strikes over recent decades than from volcanic activity itself. The last eruption-related fatalities on Europe's most active volcano were in 1987. I'm Charles de Ledesma.
4: A pivotal trial for Meta Platform set to kick off in a California federal court. Proceedings are expected to get underway on Tuesday and last 6 to 8 weeks. Breaking news and analysis, townhall.com. Well, a major new wave of campaign funding heading to Republican candidates.
8: President Trump has approved releasing millions from his PAC to support Republicans in tight midterm races. The PAC holds more than $400 million, with an initial $30 million going out to help GOP candidates. Republicans hold a significant cash advantage over Democrats heading into the fall elections. Willie Nelson, The White House.
4: Trump administration pausing construction of a border project in the Big Bend National Park while the head of the agency tasked with building the wall visits Texas to do an evaluation. Project through the national park in southern Texas has faced fierce opposition by critics who say it's marring a pristine environmental area. Controversy, the Justice Department's internal watchdog reviewing a practice by federal law enforcement to allow fentanyl to hit the streets in order to build bigger trafficking cases. More on these stories, townhall.com.
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0: I've learned a lot about Democrats through all those years. We love to argue. I have a message for all of those geniuses and political geniuses out there who constantly go on TV and Twitter, Democrats trashing fellow Democrats. I got a simple message for you. Knock it off or get off the playing field, because we have too much work to do.
1: Not a very enthusiastic round of applause for the governor of California. You just get off the playing field because, you know, we got things to do. We're commies. We're here to ruin America. Just wreck it. The fundamental transformation. Well, a very happy Monday to you. Hope you had a great American weekend. We had a pretty good time here in Washington. We had a bunch of rain in Washington, but we had a nice time. We went out hiking around anyway. We went out with friends, and starting on Friday afternoon, actually, on a nice patio. Had a nice patio outing on Friday. Good weekend. Didn't commit any crimes. Didn't commit any crimes that we're aware of, at least. And I was just we were just talking about here, the former New Mexico State Representative Cheryl Williams Stapleton found guilty federal corruption charges. She was up on 37 federal counts, and she was found guilty of all 37 federal counts. She was the Democrat leader in the State House in New Mexico, and now she and her boyfriend found guilty of everything, of money laundering, of all kinds of fraud, of bribery. You got 37 counts. Her boyfriend got 37 counts. They're both guilty of everything, all 37 counts, because, you know, how could you not be guilty of all 37 counts? And that actually goes with this other lady, because Democrats, they love crime. So many of them are criminals. And libs of TikTok, they've got the story, too. Former Anoka County, Minnesota, assistant attorney. She's the assistant attorney there in Anoka County in Minnesota. Minnesota is not what it used to be. Her name is Andrea Sampson. Andrea Sampson, like Samson and Delilah. And Andrea Sampson arrested for allegedly helping run a sex trafficking operation. You got a sex trafficking operation there. And there she is. There's a picture of her. Looks like a mugshot because, you know, that's the thing. And she's a Democrat. The Anoka County, Minnesota assistant attorney, because the senior Democrats, they pick the junior Democrats to hold these positions of responsibility and authority, knowing that, is she running a sex trafficking operation, certainly involving children, because, you know, that's what they do. But she's been arrested, and the Democrats are pretty much all being arrested, don't you think?

Fidel Castro and the communists in Cuba being genocidal for all the thousands of their own people that they murdered. But never mind that. The Democratic Socialists of America, we just call them the DSA, their website called for deceased Cuban dictator Fidel Castro, and they called him a stalwart symbol of anti-imperialist struggle and self-determination. That's what they called. You don't actually get self-determination. You get a rifle butt to the teeth, and then you get dragged away to a political prison where they may line you up against a wall and shoot you with rifles. But never mind that. While denouncing Secretary of State Marco Rubio as genocidal. They love that word. I don't think they know what it means. It's like Lupe Montoya, I think, here. So in a tribute to Castro on what would have been Fidel Castro's 100th birthday, the DSA website commemorated the historic significance of both this day and the man. That's quoting from their website, the Democratic Socialists of America. They love communism. They're communists, and they would enslave everyone and brutally beat everyone to the ground with rifle butts, steal everything that you have left, and then kill your whole neighborhood, because it's what commies do. It's the only thing that commies do. The fast-growing socialist organization that's made strong inroads in Democrat Party primary elections over the last year said that they have a long history of solidarity with the Cuban people. Well, that'd be the opposite of the truth. You're with the elites, the slumlords, the murderers. But this is what they say, that they have a long history of solidarity with the Cuban people, their revolution wasn't really their revolution, and their self-determination. They lost all sense of self-determination when the commies took over. These are not smart people, not serious people. The DSA statement said that it used the Castro commemoration to, quote, recommit ourselves to acting in solidarity with the Cuban people and to opposing Marco Rubio's genocidal war against the Cuban people and U.S. imperialism writ large. I got the opposite of reality is their bag, baby. Pretty amazing stuff, I've got to say. Yeah, they're opposing Marco Rubio's genocidal war against the Cuban people. Right, right. He's a Cuban-American, Marco Rubio. But he's a freedom guy. And not a slavery guy like the Democratic Socialists are. They're slavery people. They're the bullwhip people. They always were. They still are. They blasted the Trump administration, but directed particularly strong criticism toward Marco Rubio. They wrote, the Trump administration, under the leadership of Marco Rubio, you just went off the rails there, is waging an indiscriminate war against the Cuban people. That is complete fantasy, delusion. They're doing a lot of drugs here, I think. And killing women, children, and babies. They celebrate 1.1 million abortions in the United States last year, 2025. 1.126 million abortions in the United States. The same number of people that died in all of World War II at Auschwitz. 1.1 million died at Auschwitz. 1.1 million in the United States, but just babies. They're harvesting their organs. And so, and here they say that Marco Rubio is waging an indiscriminate war against the Cuban people, killing women, children, and babies. They just, whatever you make up, they're putting babies in blenders every day and making smoothies out of them. You need one of the extra-large Ebbo straws for that stuff there. Just amazing. And by illegally blockading critical resources from the Caribbean nation. Yeah, it's a beautiful Caribbean nation. And if one of the residents of Cuba should leave, it would be called an escape because it's a slave ship. It's a prison. It's Alcatraz, but, you know, kind of in the Caribbean. And by intentionally imposing conditions calculated to kill a civilian population, Marco Rubio is leading a genocide, the DSA statement reads. I got to tell you, Marco Rubio will laugh out loud when he reads that. That nothing could be more absurd. If they were just trying to be more absurd, I don't think they could be more absurd. The DSA listed they've got a series of demands, and their demands begin with an end to the genocidal blockade. They just love it. It's genocidal. It's a blockade.

0: an end to all threats of military violence against Cuba. All the military violence is self-inflicted in Cuba. You can be sure of that. Although they used to send people around the world to go kill people in Africa and other parts of Latin America in the name of the revolution, you know. And now the Democrat Party is in bed with them. An end to all imperialist aggression against Cuba. I really love imperialist aggression myself. I think imperialism has really gotten a bad rap. And what we need is more imperialism in Cuba and less communism. But this is the Democrat Party today. The normalization of relations between the United States and Cuba. Sure, when you stop being a communist slave ship. Here we go. They need money. Reparations payments to be made to Cuba for the trillions of dollars in damages the blockade has cost the Cuban people. The word trillion has never been used in relation to the Cuban economy. That's pure fiction. And listen to this. The prosecution of Marco Rubio for crimes against humanity. This is the Democrat Party's leading edge right here, the Democratic Socialists of America. So prosecute Marco Rubio, give trillions of dollars to Cuba. That's a good idea. Why didn't I think of that? Other socialists also who declared in a recent video, he said, "I love Lenin." He's talking about the Soviet revolutionary Vladimir Lenin. "I love Lenin. I love Fidel Castro, and I love Che Guevara." Che Guevara was a horrible racist. He hated black people, and he loved executing them with rifles, and the Democrats love him, too. He said, "I love Lenin. I love Fidel Castro. I love Che Guevara. They are genuinely heroes," he said. All his heroes are mass murderers and slave drivers, and that's because he's a lefty, and that's what they do. They kill and they steal. Social media users heap criticism on the Democratic Socialists of America for praising Castro and said that it was shameful for the organization to tout human rights while praising a brutal dictator. But no, that's just crazy. The DSA lunatics are slobbering over Fidel Castro, praising the Cuban Revolution and calling him a stalwart symbol of self-determination. Then, without a hint of embarrassment, no sense of irony, these people, they pivot to lecturing everyone else about human rights, sovereignty, peace, and crimes against humanity. That's right. Well, they are the masters of the crimes against humanity. Political prisoners, crushed dissent. Come on, honestly. One-party rule. This is what the Democrats want here, is one-party rule. Crushing dissent and political prisoners, which see January 6th, just for an opening salvo on that. "What the hell are these idiots smoking?" Says Sam E. Antar. Legitimate question from Sam E. Antar. That's these guys, your Democrat Party. What are they, Michael? They're undemocratic. That's for darn sure. These are not Democrats at all. These people, yes, sir. All right. Oh yeah, Fauci. I got to tell you, the Fauci. This is a a great story. It's not a great story, but it's an amazing story. And look, it's great that it's coming out. Terry Moran. A long-time ABC News television correspondent, right? Terry Moran has come out. Why it took him so long, I don't know. But we have the audio on this, right, Michael? And Terry Moran, who you'd recognize if you saw, he came out. No, he's not gay that I'm aware of. But he came out and he told a little bit of truth. And it took him years. It took him years to come out. And ABC News covered it up. But wait till you hear this. Here's the headline from the left-wingers at Media. Terry Moran says ABC gutted his COVID lab leak investigation at behest of Fauci hours before it was set to air. I'm sorry, what's this? And why did it take years and years for this to come out? They were Terry Moran and ABC News keeping secrets from us. Now the secret is out, and he's like, "See, I tell the truth." And how many years did it take? Wait till you hear this. That's coming right up. And we are at 888-630-9625. More Fauci today.
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0: All right, I just told you about Terry Moran at ABC News, and I want to share with you what Terry Moran at ABC News said, that ABC News came in and they said, hey, Terry Moran, thanks for your excellent investigative journalism on the Wuhan Red Death coming from the Wuhan Institute of Virology in Wuhan, China. But we're not going to air it because Anthony Fauci called, and we got to clear everything through Anthony Fauci, and he told us not to air it. So we're going to pull your story. Here's Terry Moran on a podcast talking about COVID. The year was 2021, and ABC News was looking to kowtow to the state.
1: It was COVID. So it was like early in 2021, maybe January, February. I'm seeing online and elsewhere people that I thought were smart and serious, Jamie Menzel mostly saying, and others, maybe this leaked from the lab. And I was like, well, that's interesting. So I went to Nightline. I said, hey, well, you know, I'd like to do a story on, and they were like, great. Yeah, let's do it.
0: That's interesting. Yeah, nobody saw that coming. Terry Moran said, yeah. Went to Nightline. I said, yeah, the lab leaked through. That's a good idea. Let's do that. Here's Terry Moran.
1: So we just, across the board, we talked to, you know, molecular virologists. We talked to people in the Trump administration who had been in the Trump administration. We broke a little news that that lab had been funded by the Chinese military, despite the bad lady saying no, it hadn't. Mm-hmm. And that came from the security
0: And by Fauci
1: from
0: in the U.S.,
1: inside the,
0: even though they said it hadn't.
1: The three-letter agencies in the government. And we kind of laid it out. And at the end of the day, my own personal feeling was, you know, I thought it's probably a little bit more likely it's natural. But if you told me it had leaked from the lab, fine. And it's probably not cooked up. It's probably not a Frankenvirus. But I didn't reach that conclusion. I just laid it out.
0: Wrong again. And so he's wrong, and he's towing the line. But here's Terry Moran.
1: And we're ready to go. And the day that it's supposed to air, it gets reviewed. And it comes back to me, and it is incomprehensible. And I've never been angrier. I'm in the booth.
2: Lawyer
1: standards. And standards. I was told, Fauci.
0: Oh.
1: And I said, I can't do this. And they're going to air, and they, you know, it's a 15-minute piece or whatever. And I'm cursing and screaming in the booth.
3: And this is day of air.
1: And I'm just absolutely livid beside myself.
0: He's livid. Of course, it was years ago, and not a peep out of him since 2021. He said it was early 2021. Now we're in the middle of 2026, so that's that's about 5 years later. And here comes Terry Moran. Oh, see, I'm so proud, and I'm. But wait, there is even more that I have coming up for you. Terry Moran, very proud to be revealing 5 years later that Fauci killed the ABC story on the lab leak.
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8: 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I'm Michelle Slade. 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
1: On a podcast that in early 2021, that's more than 5 years ago, he's been keeping it a secret since then because, you know, you got to be a team player. It's team Democrat. Terry Moran said that he had a story that he was doing, and he sounds like, oh, I don't know. Gosh, how could I think it's naturally occurring? Because that makes sense. Not much of an investigative journalist. Yeah, the Wuhan Institute of Virology there in Wuhan, and that's where the Wuhan Red Death started, and they're playing with bat viruses, bat-borne viruses, and with Anthony Fauci's help and the help of U.S. tax dollars, which they lied to us about repeatedly. They were engaging in gain-of-function research, meaning that they would make the germ more aggressive and it would infect people more readily. And Fauci was funding it, and he lied to us about it. And U.S. tax dollars going to the Wuhan Institute of Virology. And Terry Moran, 5 years after the fact, more than 5 years after the fact, he comes out, yeah, I had a story on the Wuhan Red Death coming from the Wuhan Institute of Virology. And Nightline was saying, yeah, let's go ahead and do the story. And he worked on it, and it was 15 minutes long, which is seven times longer than most TV news pieces. And said, let's do it. And then he learned that Anthony Fauci and ABC at the last minute said, no, we can't do this. We're going to gut this. We're going to rip it apart. It'll be unrecognizable. It won't say anything by the time we're done with it. And here's Terry Moran saying, hey, you know, look, I kept it a secret for 5.5 years that Anthony Fauci killed this story, and ABC News collaborated with them. They're in cahoots with Fauci to kill the story so that ABC News wasn't on the record saying, obviously, the Wuhan Red Death came from the Wuhan Institute of Virology. But they're all kowtowing to China, and it's ABC, Disney, and Disney movies, and China, and it's money in the end. Here's Terry Moran trying to explain himself.
2: I tried to be a good colleague that way. It's important to be respectful of somebody on the other end of that mic taking it in New York, so they were and the editor and I, but I was, I've never watched that story and never want to, because it wasn't mine, I didn't think, and because, most importantly, because it was incomprehensible. They had put so many caveats in there and so many that, and it was so legalized. And
3: wait, so they took the story that you did and either sent a copy of a transcript or a copy of the video to Anthony Fauci?
2: It would have been the script. That's what I was told.
1: That's what I was told. Is we gave the script to Fauci, and he didn't approve it because the government, the state, the actors directly involved in deceiving the American people and getting everything wrong about, you know, if you get the vaccine, you can't get COVID, you won't get the virus. If you wear a mask, you can't spread the virus. Not true. Neither one of those claims true, made by Anthony Fauci. And 6-foot distancing, remember, 6 feet apart, and then you can't communicate. None of these things were true. And Anthony Fauci was spreading them. So ABC said, well, let's clear the script with Fauci, and if he wants to gut it and change it and trash it, and we won't air the piece as written and as investigated, then that'll be good for everybody. And here's Terry Moran, who didn't say a word about it for 5.5 years.
3: And the idea was just suggesting that it wasn't a wet market and it was a lab leak, was dangerous?
2: Well, if you know the whole story, right? There was an organized campaign by one of the guys who was funding the research at what was his name, Daszak or whatever, to get scientists to sign on and say there's no way there's a lab leak. Anybody says that this came from the lab is, you know, participating in racism or something.
1: Racism.
2: And that really silenced. I mean, our standards, ABC News' standards people, took that absolutely to heart, and it was not going to be discussed as that potential was killed for a while.
1: Yeah, with ABC News, you just couldn't discuss it because they've got standards, you know, standards and practices people at ABC News. And if you reported that it came from the Wuhan Institute of Virology in Wuhan, China, where they're researching bat-borne viruses and engaging in gain-of-function research, and then this gain-of-function bat virus infected the world and killed 7 million people. And ABC News and Terry Moran, he tried for one day to do a story that was true, and they gave it to Fauci to kill the story. And then Terry Moran, who's the hero of his own story here, 5.5 years later, reveals what happened on a podcast, and the guy that is interviewing him in the podcast is kind of stunned by what he's hearing. I think I might have asked, well, why'd you stay silent for 5.5 years when this happened? And the answer is, you know, he likes the paycheck, and he wants the paycheck to keep coming in because he's got bills to pay and all that good stuff. So, you know, lab leak and Peter Daszak and, you know, the lab leak, and it'd be racist if you reported the truth that it came from the Wuhan Institute of Virology. And we have since learned that Anthony Fauci had been in communication with a bunch of scientists, and the scientists were all in pretty much in agreement that the lab leak was the obvious source of the Wuhan Red Death, because, you know, because it's obvious. Honestly, how absurd. Mm-mm-mm. Man, oh man. So ABC News knew it, and they wanted to report it. And Terry Moran, they pay him to be a responsible reporter, and he couldn't even watch the story, he said, that eventually made it on television, that made it on the air, because they had so butchered his work. And even he is saying, oh, yeah, but it was probably the wet market. It's probably just blue-collar Chinese creating new viruses over a sandwich, which, you know, if that makes sense to you, science may not be your lane, might not be your lane. All right, let's go, and I want to get to this. We've got the woman vandalizing the World War II memorial. We've got a lot of good stuff for you here, and the beaver stories. We had to get to the beaver stories too. Just great. And President Trump and crime on Friday. And there's Chelsea Handler. I can't wait to get this Chelsea Handler person too. She's another one of these bright Democrat Party media icons, Chelsea Handler. Wait till you hear this coming up. But right now, Michael, let's go to the telephones. Let's go to Alan, calling from Chicago, Illinois, listening on the great WLS. Alan, you're on the Chris Plant Show.
4: Chris, you're absolutely correct. The media cooperated with the party, particularly the Democratic Party. It silenced a lot of voices, like Peter McCullough, like the Great Barrington Declaration. But the Center for Disease Statistics published data about who was affected. We also knew from Italy who was dying. And the data is simple. 75% of the deaths were people 65 and older with 4 comorbidities. Harvey Risch said 60% had 6 comorbidities. The question then becomes, why would you shut the economy down? Why would you treat children as we did? And something I think is true, and we've got to kind of consider this, that 7 million people died because of COVID, because the data showed only 6% died only of COVID. Knowing
1: right.
4: the amount of people that had serious comorbidities
1: right.
4: didn't merely hasten the death of many people. It sped up the process. But what they did to us, what they did to our rights and civil liberties, that to me is the worst thing that occurred. Virus put aside, they locked us down. They treated us like subjects. They took away our freedom. And to me, we have to remember it and remain angry because the Biden administration could have called it off as Trump wanted to early on. They prolonged it. When did they cancel it? 23?
1: I think in phases, but it, you know, we're talking about schools or travel or public places because, you know, they created all these ridiculous things, the 6-foot distancing. Remember seeing these things on floors and stores where, you know, you're in line and you're supposed to stay 6 feet behind the person in front of you in line and in schools where they had all of these ridiculous, and again, kids were pretty much impervious to the Wuhan, but, you know, I got to tell you, you know, Alan, this, and honestly, our news media is still not telling the truth about it, are they? And here's Terry Moran. Here comes Terry Moran 5.5 years after the fact, Alan, saying, oh, yeah, I did a story on the Wuhan coming from the Wuhan Institute of Virology, the lab theory. Remember, they called it the lab theory. That is a way of discrediting the discussion. Oh, the lab leak theory. What do you mean theory? And what is your wet market theory? How does that go? That were they eating infected bats in the local food market? And what was the pangolin? You remember that, Alan? They had a pangolin. And nobody ever heard of a pangolin. Might have created this new virus. But you're right. It was, and of course, the Democrat governor of New York, Cuomo, sent elderly people to a certain death by infecting the old folks' homes and so on. But you started, Alan, with the media collaborated with Fauci and with the state, with the government, the media collaborating with the government to cover up a story that might have made China look bad. How do we explain that, Alan?
4: You know, I think maybe Joe and the family were getting big fat checks from China, and I think the American people don't realize how serious an enemy. I talked to a friend, in fact, who's a retired major from the U.S. Army.
1: Uh-huh.
4: He said, we don't understand how serious China is as a threat, worse than the Soviet Union, because they have more people in their army than the Soviet Union had in the entire Soviet Union.
1: Yeah.
4: But
1: yeah.
4: One thing that people don't understand, Harvey Risch,
1: You just faded out. I think the NSA got you, Alan. You're in the middle of a sentence, and you dropped out. Oh, and there goes his phone. Just went click. See, this is what happens. Oh, there you are. Are you back?
4: Yeah, I'm here.
1: Oh, there you are. You're back. Now you're back.
4: The VA was treating people with hydroxychloroquine.
1: Uh-huh.
4: The dosage was too small. The timing was wrong. So the CDC said you can only do that type of therapy in a clinical session. A friend of mine is an orthopedic surgeon. He talked about ivermectin. They said, oh, ivermectin won't work. We now know, and this is what Peter McCullough said early on, treating the symptoms rather than telling people, go home, wait, and if it gets bad, go to the hospital. Why would we do that? Why not treat the headache when you got the headache? When you got mm-hmm. the fever, treat the fever. They mm-hmm. weren't doing that. They were letting people get very, very sick, waiting for them finally to go to the hospital. Then it was too late. The virus was multiplying, was growing within the body. It was killing people. But again, it was killing very sick, elderly people,
1: right.
4: Not children. 1,300 children died out of 72 million. I don't think any of them, and I've heard this from doctors, died that didn't have serious comorbidities. Children mm-hmm. can have cancer. They can have diabetes. There are other things that can affect them and weaken their immune system. But healthy children were doing fine. Yet we treated them like cattle.
1: Yeah, yeah. Well, and I gotta, you know, I mean, again, this is what Terry Moran is revealing here is the worst possible scenario for the news media, including the fact that he himself sat on it for 5.5 years. But Alan, there are people like me and other people who were saying all along that we're having the sheep pulled over our eyes, that they're deceiving us, that they're not telling us the truth, that they're making up false narratives, false stories, that when somebody does tell the truth, and you made reference to it yourself, Helen, when people did tell the truth, they were attacked and shot down in the public square, which is now, of course, on television and on social media. And if you were right, and if you were telling the truth, or if you were just raising the right questions, legitimate questions, then you were attacked and you were shot down by who, Ellen? By the establishment, by the machine. And it is the Democrat Party machine, make no mistake about it.
4: Look what happened to Scott Atlas. He was on the team. He went to meetings and said, I was bringing in data. They were ignoring the data. They didn't care what the truth was. They had power. They had control. And sadly, and you know, I can't understand why today I see anybody wearing a mask. You know, in Virginia, they took masks off of children that had worn them all day. They found all kinds of bacteria. They found bacterial pneumonia.
1: Mm-hmm. Yeah.
4: I mean, you're breathing the garbage in the mask that you're wearing. Why would you do that? Would you blow your nose in a handkerchief and then cover your face with it for the rest of the day? It's essentially what you're doing. But I see people today still wearing the doggone mask that really, they're like putting Kleenex over your face. They stop nothing.
1: Yeah. Alan, thank you. Thank you for the call, and thank you for paying attention and for caring. And I got to tell you, Terry Moran, I had this. It was like, I had a great story. And you didn't air it because your network, ABC, Disney, crushed the story because Anthony Fauci told him to crush the story about the lab leak. And now, again, Terry Moran sat on that for 5.5 years and then revealed it on a podcast. Maybe he'll be fired today by ABC because, he wanted to tell the truth about something 5.5 years late. But isn't that amazing? Just remarkable stuff. Thank you. Thank you, Alan. You got to hear this Chelsea Handler thing. Chelsea Handler, she's a media, Democrat media figure, and she to say that she's behind the times would be generous understatement. That is coming up.
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10: 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The IRS is giving away billions of dollars in tax savings through a federal program called the Fresh Start Initiative to aid delinquent taxpayers. 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

0: right, we've got more Terry Moran for you, too, because the interviewer then asked him if ABC is a liberal outlet. Also, he no longer works there, so I stopped watching them a long time ago. Apparently, he left a year ago or so. But let's go to the telephones, but, and there's more from him. He was asked if it's a liberal outlet. Interesting response. All right, now let's go to the phones. Let's go to Dennis calling from Chesapeake, Virginia. Beautiful Chesapeake, Virginia. Dennis, you're on the Chris Plant Show.
1: It is, Chris. It's beautiful, and it's District 2, Jen Kiggins, best congressperson ever.
0: Oh, how about that? Yeah.
1: I've talked to you a few times. Every time, I keep forgetting. The COVID virus, if there was any, even the slightest possibility that it came from that wet market, that meat market, China would have burnt it down immediately. I mean, it's, and for years I've been telling people this, there is zero chance it came from the wet market. China literally would have burned it down.
0: And they did nothing. They didn't shut it down. They didn't close it down. They didn't vacuum it. They didn't hose it down. They didn't do anything, did they?
1: Well, I was paying attention. They actually closed it down for like 2 weeks.
0: Yeah, yeah. And then they reopened it.
1: 2 weeks. Yep. There was zero chance it came from that wet market. Zero. And they knew it. They absolutely 100%. They would have burned it down. I mean,
0: well, it's a way of
1: obvious.
0: It's a way of blaming, of shifting blame from the government and the Wuhan Institute of Virology, which is in Wuhan, and saying, well, you know, they got a filthy, dirty food market over here. Maybe this rare virus that, and there were chemical engineers and biological engineers who looked at the virus and said that it was definitely altered, that it was engineered, that this was not a naturally occurring virus, and that just came out of nowhere, coincidentally, in the backyard of the Wuhan Institute of Virology, where they engage in, you know, enhancing the viruses, gain of function research and so on. And then this very aggressive virus comes out of there. And the Chinese, the commies, they had to make up something and say, well, let's blame the blue-collar Chinese workers who get their lunch at this wet market, and we'll pretend that it came out of there spontaneously and semi-organically. We're lied to.
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3: The House is poised to consider ethics overhaul legislation as soon as next month that would, among other things, ban lawmakers from having sexual relationships with all congressional aides. The New York Post previously reported that Gomez had an intimate encounter with a House staffer. In a statement Monday, Gomez acknowledged cheating on his wife in years past, but maintained that his extramarital affairs were, quote, consensual in nature and haven't violated the law or House ethics rules. Bernie Bennett, Washington.
4: President Trump is threatening now to take action in Oman.
5: President Trump is reportedly threatening to bomb Oman, which is a U.S. ally, if the country gets in the way of his administration's own talks with Iran. The two countries have been separately negotiating with Tehran to reopen the Strait of Hormuz. It's unclear where things stand now between the U.S. and Iran as the 60-day memorandum of understanding is expiring.
4: That is correspondent Laura Winters reporting. ICE is pitching a plan now to help shield local police officers who make immigration arrests from possible financial consequences if they should be accused of any misconduct. A U.S. judge has blocked plans to move the FBI headquarters to a federal office building in Washington. Now, that decision finds that the Trump administration illegally discarded a previously approved plan to build a new facility in Maryland. The ruling and the latest development in a long battle over the FBI's main office location. And more primaries coming up later Tuesday. SRN News.
6: 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It doesn't replace your dog food. It makes it better.
4: It is filled with controversy. Now, the Justice Department's internal watchdog is reviewing a practice by federal law enforcement to allow fentanyl to hit the streets in order to build bigger trafficking cases.
7: Current and former agents with the U.S. Drug Enforcement Administration say that when federal law enforcement knows of drug shipments but allows them to go into communities so they can build a bigger case against traffickers, it's gambling with public safety and may violate Justice Department rules. It comes less than 2 months after an Associated Press investigation found that DEA agents repeatedly monitored but did not seize major shipments of fentanyl in New Mexico between 2023 and 2025. The White House last year designated the synthetic opioid a weapon of mass destruction. Donna Warder, Washington.
4: A breaking news and analysis at townhall.com. Stampede at a temple in India.
8: A deadly stampede has broken out at a Hindu temple in India's Bihar state, killing people and injuring many more. According to preliminary reports, an electric wire snapped outside the temple premises early in the morning, sparking panic as devotees rushed to escape what they feared was a risk of electrocution. A section of the barricades collapsed under the weight of the surging crowd, leading to a crush in which people fell over one another, according to Shalendra Kumar, a civil official. The incident occurred near Ashok Dham Temple in Lakhisarai district, as thousands of devotees gathered to offer prayers on the third Monday of Shravan. I'm Charles Diladesma.
4: Number of wildfires still causing problems throughout Europe. Firefighters are busy. Belgium, Germany, Greece, France, and England. Several fatalities reported. More on these stories, townhall.com.
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0: We had a president that was grossly incompetent. You knew it, I knew it, and everybody knew it, but you guys didn't want to write it because you're fake news.
1: All right. Thank you.
0: And by the way, ABC is one of the worst. I have to be honest with you.
1: Thank you for the opinion.
2: Yes, President Trump talking to Terry Moran back when Terry Moran was still with ABC News. And President Trump offered his review, his opinion of ABC News, one of the worst. There's one of, you know, you got a lot of competition. NBC is just horrendous, but they have that MS-13 cable channel. They have that. But Terry Moran, 5.5 years after the fact, admits now at long last that ABC News killed his exhaustively researched story on COVID coming from the Wuhan Institute of Virology, the lab leak. And he's still hemming and hawing 5.5 years later. But this podcast, which is called The Fifth Column, like their fifth columnist, they're still fighting for the resurrection of the Nazi Party, I think, is the could be it. But Terry Moran was asked, he's being asked about the Wuhan, and Anthony Fauci killed the story that ABC News was going to air, Terry Moran's exhaustively researched story. But Fauci said, oh, no, you can't do that. The lab leak, and so Fauci killed the story. That's the media and the networks in bed with one another. They have been forever and ever, and this is just one more example, a classic example, a big example that ABC News with their Disney parent company and Disney with all kinds of business in China, and you've got executives looking to build their careers at ABC News, might want to go to the bigs with Disney, maybe in Los Angeles, you know, and you can't be the guy that allowed that story to air that told the truth about the Wuhan Institute of Virology, because that would be bad. And Terry Moran waited 5.5 years to say it out loud, and until he was out of ABC News, didn't work there anymore. Left there apparently about a year ago, and nobody noticed. But then Terry Moran was asked by his fifth columnist buddy whether ABC News is a liberal organization, and listen to the answer that Terry Moran gave. And as I've said this before on the radio, that if you go to the network, any network news organization, you'll find that there are some Republicans, some conservatives, even some Trump people working at the television networks and the news divisions, but they're not in editorial positions. They're going to be the engineers in the studios, the cameramen out in the field, the sound technicians, the camera technicians, the satellite techs and the studio technicians. You'll find that a lot of them vote Republican or conservatives, but nobody in a position to suggest a story or to put a spin on a story. Those are all Democrats. And here's Terry Moran being asked whether ABC News is a liberal news organization.
3: Is ABC News a liberal institution?
4: Yes, but I think like a lot of mainstream media, it's because of lack of viewpoint diversity.
2: Yeah.
4: That was one of the problems in covering Trump. Nobody voted for him. Uh-huh. Because I sent out these, hey, we should be fair to Trump, internal emails, I heard from people, engineers, maybe the occasional producer, who said, thank you, yeah, attaboy.
2: Yeah, that engineers said, yeah, but that's because of a lack of viewpoint diversity. Well, sure, that's because liberals only hire liberals, and liberals only promote liberals. And so the organization over time is all liberals because they're the only people welcome. So saying, oh, that's because of a lack of viewpoint diversity.

they would want to do journalism, fair and balanced journalism. Just imagine that. And Terry Moran, there's one more, right, Michael? Terry Moran. Okay, now that's it. That's it. But yeah, that's the lack of viewpoint diversity. Well, that's sure. That's normal, isn't it? Yeah, it is. A lack of viewpoint diversity. I mean, everybody's on the same page. Everybody at the network voted for the same people. They all agree on everything. So that the group think takes over. And also, when you're writing a script and so on, you know that you've got to conform to the group think because of the lack of viewpoint diversity. Apparently, you lacked the Terry Moran lacked the viewpoint diversity 5.5 years ago in 2021 when you wrote this story for ABC News for Nightline about the lab leak, and Anthony Fauci killed the story, and you remained silent for 5.5 years, and now tell the story on a podcast called The Fifth Column. Fascinating, right? All right, now, so thanks for that, Terry Moran, 5.5 years late, and still kind of soft-pedaling the whole thing, but that's your Democrat Party. It really is. Yes, it is. All right, let's, because I love this story. Let's go to soundbite number seven. There is this woman named Chelsea Handler. Do you know who she is? She's Chelsea Handler, and she is a media figure, Democrat media personality. She has had TV shows, right? She's had TV shows, right? She's TV, and she's been all over the place for, I think, a decade and a half now being a Democrat. And I've said this many times. They don't follow the news. So this is true of people in the news, but she's supposed to be in the news and entertainment nook. Chelsea Handler. She's a woman with blonde hair that may or may not be natural, and she's never struck me as being a particularly unintelligent Democrat, just kind of a typical run-of-the-mill ordinary Democrat. And here she is doing a surprise, a podcast, and Chelsea Handler is talking about Todd Blanche, who is the Attorney General of the United States of America. The Democrats held him up in the Senate for as long as they could, but weeks ago now he was confirmed by the Senate to be Attorney General. And you may recall that years ago the Supreme Court overturned the Democrats' favorite abortion law, and that's Roe versus Wade, 1973, I think, and it was overturned, and they're like, oh no, nobody's going to be able to get an abortion. They're going to have to drive 20 minutes to get an abortion, and it's going to be terrible. And then, of course, the number of abortions in the United States actually increased, and last year we had more than 1.1 million abortions, and the numbers have grown since Roe v. Wade was overturned. And Chelsea Handler knows none of this. She doesn't know that Todd Blanche has been confirmed as the Attorney General, right? And she doesn't know, this is the best part, that Roe versus Wade was overturned by the Supreme Court years ago, and she is just amazing. The left-wingers at Mediaite have the headline, Right, it's always somebody, Right ruthlessly roasts Chelsea Handler for fretting Todd Blanche will, quote, overturn, end quote, Roe v. Wade. WTF even is this, in quotation marks, is the headline. That means what the heck even is this? So comedian, she goes, that's her, what it says on her business card, I guess. It shouldn't. Comedian Chelsea Handler was roasted by the right after she fretted on a recent podcast about Attorney General Todd Blanche overturning Roe v. Wade, despite the fact the Supreme Court already doing so in 2022, so 4 years ago. Handler joined Kara Swisher, apparently her real name, on her podcast. And an episode released on Friday during a discussion about Joe Rogan, the right-leaning podcaster who used to be a Bernie Sanders supporter, and now he's not. Chelsea Handler shared her concerns about Todd Blanche, who was recently confirmed.

0: confirmed in his role as Attorney General. Now, listen to this exchange. Again, if you don't know anything that's going on around you, the Attorney General is Todd Blanche. He was confirmed by the Senate, and he's been working as Attorney General full-time, not just acting Attorney General with Democrat obstructionism, but he was confirmed long ago. And that Roe v. Wade was overturned by the Supreme Court in 2022. That's it was in the news. I know it was in all the papers. But here is the always bright Democrat, Chelsea Handler, on the podcast with this woman. And you've got to notice also that she's with Kara Swisher. And Kara Swisher apparently doesn't know any of this either. Doesn't say, well, Todd Blanche was confirmed as Attorney General, and he is Attorney General now. And doesn't say, well, the Supreme Court already overturned Roe v. Wade years ago, but pay no attention to that. So here's Chelsea Handler demonstrating her smarts.
1: We're going to get Todd Blanche. He's going to be confirmed. And he's going to overturn Roe v. Wade. We're all sitting around. All these men who have these powerful platforms are sitting around watching this happen to women, to communities that you could instead be supporting. You don't have to like turn over a whole new leaf. It's just about being a decent human being. You
2: right.
1: know?
0: Yeah. It's just about, yeah. And Kara Swisher agrees. Yeah. Yeah. Yeah, we're going to get Todd Blanche in the future as Attorney General. And then he, because the Attorney General can overturn Supreme Court rulings from the 1970s, these people don't know anything at all. We're going to get Todd Blanche. He's going to be confirmed, already is. And what he's going to overturn Roe v. Wade, which he couldn't do if he wanted to, but it was already overturned by the Supreme Court. And these are the media, what do they call influencers? These are the influencers that the Democrats pay lots and lots of money to educate their voters. And pretty amazing stuff. Yeah. Chelsea Handler warns that if Todd Blanche is confirmed as U.S. Attorney General, he's going to overturn Roe versus Wade. Roe versus Wade was overturned by the Supreme Court in 2022. Todd Blanche was confirmed by the Senate weeks ago. And this is all perfectly normal Democrat Party stuff. They don't follow the news. They don't know what's going on around them. Todd Blanche might be confirmed, and if he's confirmed, then he will single-handedly overturn Roe versus Wade. Isn't that amazing? Yes, it is. All right, let's go to Pramila Jayapal. Pramila Jayapal. She's a Democrat member of Congress. The U.S. Congress is not what it used to be because the Democrats keep putting these people in there who are as dumb as they get. Pramila Jayapal. She said, you know, that the Democratic Socialist America want to do away with the Senate, want to pack the Supreme Court, want to do away with the Electoral College, want to have direct voting for president so you can just win California, New York, and Illinois and win the presidency, and looking for myriad ways to do new ways to cheat. Pramila Jayapal. This reminds me of the, I don't think we have the soundbite anymore, of the old Iranian president saying, oh, what do you want? And he said, good things for everyone, bad things for no one. And it was funny. He was the president of Iran at the time. But here is Pramila Jayapal on the left-wing radical Democratic Socialist of America agenda.
3: Progressives have always been about advancing things that are good for Americans, things like universal health care, universal child care, bringing down costs, making life affordable so that families can thrive, not just barely survive.
0: Yeah, that's what progressives have always been for. That and racial segregation and all kinds of trouble things. Let's look at from Woodrow Wilson, forward progressive Democrat president. And didn't Obama fix health care? Barack Obama was not that long ago, was it? He wasn't too long ago. And it's called Obamacare, and they turned the country upside down and shook it to fix health care. And now they're very angry and they're pounding the table. They need to fix health care. You guys just fixed health care. You know, we have the best healthcare system on planet Earth. No one comes close. People who have the wherewithal fly in from all over the world for their health care in the United States, America. And the Democrats just want to trash it and burn it to the ground and claim, oh, and I thought you just fixed it, and now it so desperately needs to be fixed, honestly, and with a straight face, and the entirety of the news media just sits there on their hands, and they don't say, didn't you guys just fix it? Didn't Obamacare fix all this? That was kind of a big deal. Remember Joe Biden said it was a big beeping deal and to Barack Obama, and now here we are, it seems like, just a few weeks later, and the Democrats have a big plan that's going to be very disruptive. They've got to fix health care. What? Sure.
2: There's only one Chris Plant. The Chris Plant Show.

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0: Bum, bum, bum, bum. So what are they? They're complaining that Trump is persecuting an elderly man. Is that right? He's Dr. Fauci because he's an elderly man. He's 85 years old. Sure. No problem. Now, Trump is 80 years old. So, and what is this? This is Abdul Al-Sayed. These people are, they're very unwell. They're really, these are crazy people. They're everywhere, the Democrat Party. But before we get to that, let's go to soundbite number one. On Meet the Press yesterday, that's on Sundays. Meet the Press on NBC, that Kristen Welker person, she was on there with her buddy Hakeem Jeffries to talk about the Democratic Socialists of America, and played a clip. We played this clip on Friday around Thursday of Rahm Emanuel saying that the Democratic Socialist America, not the Democrat Party, they need to have their own party. So they played that clip, and then they said, hey, Hakeem.
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8: I'm celebrating local heroes. 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I'm Michelle Slade. During North State Now, we will speak with your neighbors, friends, family, and community members who give back, not to be recognized, but because it's the right thing to do. 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

0: I want to ask you about what is effectively a battle taking place inside the Democratic Party. Do Democratic Socialists belong in the Democratic Party, Leader Jeffries?
1: Do Democratic Socialists belong in the Democratic Party, Leader Hakeem Jeffries? Kristen Welker says she's a Welker. Good stuff. Now I'll play what the response was from Hakeem Jeffries, who is a jihadi. He's a jihadi, and he travels by on camelback with a scimitar. He likes a large broadsword that he carries with him. I like that. And I want to say a friend of mine who's a police officer there's out in Fairfax County this morning in Virginia, a woman found dead, and it's a homicide investigation in a parking garage there. But a friend of mine, law enforcement friend of mine, pulled into the Sunoco station there and went in to talk to the guys in the service bay, and they were listening to My Humble Radio Show. So I just wanted to say hi to the police out there looking for the murderer of this woman in Fairfax County, found dead in the parking lot. And to the great Americans at the Sunoco, because, you know, they know what to listen to. They're wise, well-educated people, learned people. You know how they are. That's good stuff. But Hakeem Jeffries, he was asked this question. So, do the Democratic Socialists of America, the DSA, belong in the Democrat Party? You know, Rahm Emanuel said last week that they don't belong in the Democrat Party, that they should have their own party, and then, fragmenting up the Democrat Party and the left. Hakeem Jeffries answered Meet the Press hostess, Kristen Welker.
2: Well, what I can say is that I do not support defunding the police. I do not support open borders. I do not support abolishing the Senate. We're focused on actually solving problems that hardworking American taxpayers want us to solve.
1: Well, that's what the Democratic Socialists say, that those are the problems they're going to solve. They eliminate the Senate. They'll pack the Supreme Court. They'll do away with the Electoral College and our system of electing presidents. It's the fundamental transformation of America that Barack Obama promised. Kristen Welker and her buddy Hakeem Jeffries had to wrap it up.
0: Do you think, though, that there is room in the Democratic Party, under the tent of the Democratic Party, for Democratic Socialists?
1: Big
0: tent. Is it big enough?
1: It's big.
2: Well, listen,
1: tent.
2: I don't support the DSA agenda, as has been articulated by the DSA itself. Now, you're going to have individual members who have been elected in Democratic primaries, and if they are elected in the general in November, will be part of the House Democratic Caucus. It's going to be a broad caucus.
1: It's going to be a broad caucus. What did he actually say? He said it's a babbling. Well, if they win, then they'll be part of the Democrat Party. It's a broad caucus. We got the commies and the anti-Semites and the gang members. We got the human traffickers. Got the fentanyl and heroin traffickers. Just like the guy that Joe Biden pardoned, and now he's back to trafficking heroin and fentanyl and all that other good stuff, because, you know, you're a Democrat Party there. And the DSA, speaking of the DSA, in Florida, the great state of Florida, the Democrats have a congressional candidate named Oliver Larkin, and Oliver Larkin, Democratic Socialists of America. This is what these sinister weasels do. Going to invoke the name of Ronald Reagan, Ronald Wilson Reagan, greatest president, and say, well, you know, what did Ronald Reagan do? Ronald Reagan gave amnesty to illegal aliens, so the DSA is pushing this as a Reagan construct.
3: I think that we should follow in the footsteps of Ronald Reagan's immigration policy and grant amnesty to the millions
4: of
3: people
4: that are living,
3: working, paying taxes.
4: Okay.
1: So all the 20 million people are here, and it's, yeah, Ronald Reagan. That was a deal that was cut with the Democrats in exchange for border security. And the Democrats lied to Ronald Reagan, and they lied to the American people. But in 1986, the Immigration Reform Control Act, 1986. The deal that was struck with the Democrats is the Democrats would agree to secure the border. They were lying. They lied to Ronald Reagan. They lied to the American people. They lied to the Republicans in Congress. They lied about everything. And they didn't secure the border, you see. And if you go look it up, you see that the weasels in fake media like NPR, they're still pushing this falsehood, this fallacy. NPR, this goes all the way back to 2010. A Reagan legacy, amnesty for illegal immigrants. And then they leave out the fact that the Democrats lied. And Reagan cut a deal because he wanted to work with the Democrats. And the Democrats said, oh, sure, we'll work with Reagan. We're going to lie to him. We're going to cheat. We're going to steal. We're going to, but that's what the Democrats did. And the Democrats said, well, we'll secure the border, as a part of the deal. And then, the Democrats lied and they, because they didn't want to secure the border. They never did secure the border. There would be tighter security at the Mexican border, and employers would face strict penalties for hiring undocumented workers. That's illegal aliens. And then the Democrats, they got amnesty, and then they knew that they wouldn't have to secure the border because they can lie, cheat, and steal. It's what they do. That the U.S. failed to regain control of the border, making the 1986 law's amnesty provision an incentive for others to come to America illegally, would have infuriated Reagan. The Democrats lied. Now you got the Democratic Socialist of America using Ronald Reagan's name in vain. And that's what they do. Oliver Larkin, Florida Socialist Congressional Candidate Elijah. Elijah Manley. Here's Elijah Manley, Florida Socialist candidate for Congress of the United States. Elijah Manley.
4: We just don't need people running through the streets kidnapping people off the streets. Americans
5: have been
4: killed by ICE agents
5: that are untrained.
4: I mean, random people on the street have been shot in the face.
5: This is a narrative. This is an unfactual narrative, Elijah.
1: As Griff Jenkins on the Fox News Channel, and should have been much more aggressive with him because this guy couldn't be more of a pathological liar. Elijah means I lie a lot. That's the Elijah in this case. Isn't that amazing? Just lying and lying. They're kidnapping random people off the street and randomly shooting people in the face. These people are a civil war. They're third world tree dwellers, and they have no place in the Congress of the United States. But the Democrat Party loves lying about everything because they're not liberals. They're the left, and they lie about everything. Who are we talking about there being shot in the face? That is the hero in Minnesota that was ordered to get out of her car while she was blocking a federal law enforcement operation, arresting illegal aliens who are child rapists and so on. And it was good old what's-her-name, you know, Renee Good, the hero of the Democrat Party for a minute. And Renee Good refused to get out of the car. They got guns drawn and everything. Get out of the car. They're blocking law enforcement operation. And she refused to get out of the car. Then she put it in gear, punched it, and crashed into a federal law enforcement officer who shot her in the face and killed her because she was, it was attempted murder of a federal law enforcement officer while engaged in a law enforcement operation. And naturally, the hero of the story is Renee Good. And then their guy, Alex Preti, with his armed, his loaded pistol and his extra magazine that he brought to a police protest where he had already violently attacked vehicles and people on previous occasions. But he is the hero of the story because these people, you know, they're the party of crime and criminals. And Todd Blanche is going to overturn Roe versus Wade. Isn't that amazing? And then let's go to number eight, the Democrat in the state of Nevada.
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11: 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We love our New York PD. 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
1: Law and order.
11: Very simple. Oh, no. A very simple phrase, isn't it?
1: Yeah, and the Democrats are anti. I mean, the entire Democrat Party, the top leadership on down. Anti-law and order, pro-anarchy, pro-chaos, pro-Venezuelan gangs, pro-open borders, pro-human trafficking and drug trafficking. And Joe Biden was pardoning drug traffickers who are back to drug trafficking, of course, just arrested at the end of last week in Georgia. Fentanyl, heroin by the kilo and upon kilo. No problem. President Trump in New York on Friday talking about the drop in murder rate, decreased murder rate in the United States under President Trump.
11: With your help last year, we achieved the largest drop in murder rate ever recorded, the lowest level in 125 years. That's since the year 1900. It's amazing. So I just want to thank all of the people in this room. And today I'm thrilled to announce that the FBI has just released a new uniform crime report showing that in 2025, we achieved the single largest reduction in violent crime in American history.
1: And that's pretty good. Now, the Democrats are not going around saying, hey, isn't this great? Look at this. So few homicides. This is just wonderful. Man, oh, man. 125 years, lowest homicide rate. the fact checkers say, well, that's half right. That means that it's true, but Trump said it, so they just want to dispute it anyway. Pretty amazing. President Trump's been talking about this homicide rate reduction for some months now. Property crimes have been going down and down and down as well. But never mind that, because, you know, Democrats. President Trump on Friday in New York talking about fighting crime.
11: We have the best crime record in recorded history. Think of this. Rapes, 10,000 fewer. We had 10,000 fewer rapes than the year before. 1 million fewer assaults, robberies, burglaries, thefts. The numbers, every single number, first time it's ever happened. Every single number is the lowest number in recorded history.
1: That's a pretty big claim, I've got to say. That is the lowest in every area of crime, the lowest. I think fact checkers will get to work on that one. That would be quite dazzling. Well, Michael, remarkable. I can't believe how 3 hours just fly by. Am I wrong? Absolutely crazy. Man, oh man, oh man. Democrats, now, which one is this? The mayor in Massachusetts, right? He was just convicted. A lot of Democrats being convicted. Oh, yeah, and then there's the, I got to play local news anchor for you in Detroit. A little back and forth there, talking about stuff. It's crazy out there.
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0: All right, there is a Australia's WUSA Channel 9 right here in Washington, D.C. 10-year-old girl injured by beaver at Seneca Creek State Park, marking third attack in Maryland this month by beavers. A 10-year-old girl was attacked by a beaver in Seneca Creek State Park, marking the third beaver attack in Maryland this month. And Gaithersburg is the dateline, the 10-year-old girl attacked by a beaver while canoeing at Seneca Creek State Park in Montgomery County, Maryland on Thursday, marking the third reported beaver attack in the state in less than a month. And they said the other two are farther outside of D.C. Even, and two of them apparently rabid beavers, which is bad. And that brings us to Fox Channel 2 in Detroit, Michigan, because in Detroit they've got a Fox Channel there. And
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2: It made them all sick, though. They all got sick after it.
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0: Oh, God. You can't eat diseased animals. The beavers had a lot of fat on them. They're fatty beavers. I don't know if these are the same beavers we're talking about from Maryland here. Probably a different thing. The news business is a strange place.
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5: News this hour from Town Hall. I'm Jason Walker. Allies, of course, but the United States and Oman apparently not getting along all that well. Luke Garrett has more.
6: After Iran said it was working to finalize a joint statement with Oman on a plan to manage shipping through the Strait of Hormuz, President Trump made a threat that he would bomb Oman if it got in the way of a deal. Details have previously emerged that Oman and Iran would reopen the strait with ships entering through a route close to Iran and exiting through a route close to Oman without paying fees or tolls during an interim period. Speaking to a Fox News reporter, Trump threatened Oman not to get in the way of any potential deal, though Fox News did not provide audio of the interview.
5: A very long session Monday between U.S. and Israeli negotiators, those talks leaving the fate of the Gaza ceasefire unclear. U.S. Immigration and Customs Enforcement developing a plan to assist local police officers who make immigration arrest from any possible financial consequences if they're accused of misconduct. ICE is proposing to subsidize liability insurance for the local officers who are trained and deputized. A Belgian wildfire approaching Germany as Greece also fighting fires.
7: Belgium was battling one of its largest wildfires. Despite cooler weather and rain, the blazing at the high fens is moving near Germany and has burned around 12 square miles. Firefighters from several countries are assisting, but some areas remain inaccessible. In Greece, a fire near Athens' main airport has been quickly controlled, and investigators are looking into a deadly fire on Salamina Island. In France, a fire in the southwest Western Landes region is under control, allowing some residents to return home.
5: And that is from Charles de la Desma. More on these stories, townhall.com.
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5: There appears to be plenty of support on Capitol Hill to keep our clocks the same time year-round.
10: Forward and falling back may soon be coming to an end. Lawmakers on Capitol Hill have heard from voters who clearly have had more than enough of changing the car clocks, microwaves, ovens, and watches twice a year. The House has voted to make daylight saving time permanent and end that twice a year irritating routine. President Trump also supports this.
5: That is correspondent Laura Winters reporting. Kindergarten vaccination rates have declined again. Federal data released Monday shows 4.2% of children are exempted from vaccine requirements, and that is up from 3.6% the previous year. Wall Street Monday, Dow Industrials were off 272 points. Breaking news and analysis, townhall.com. Looking ahead now, stocks Monday headed south.
11: U.S. stocks slipped further from their record heights on Wall Street after rising oil prices cranked up the pressure on inflation and financial markets. The S&P 500 fell 0.5% Monday, but remains near its all-time high set on Thursday. The Dow fell 272 points, or 0.5%, and the NASDAQ composite dropped 0.3%. The yield on the 10-year Treasury note rose to 4.73%. Wall Street is near records in large part because profits are booming for big U.S. companies. Still to come this week are earnings reports from big retailers, including Home Depot, Target, and Walmart. This is Alex Vega.
5: Associated Press preseason rankings are out now for college football. Ohio State number one, Oregon number two, followed by Georgia, Notre Dame, and Texas. Rounding out the top 10, Miami, Texas A&M, Mississippi, and Oklahoma. More on these stories, townhall.com.
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17: 888-971-SAGE, 888-971-7243. I am Larry Elder. We are Salem News Channel. A former ABC News reporter said Dr. Fauci shut down his story about COVID-19 coming from a lab. So the story never ran. Houston school superintendent responds to that high school teacher's video we played last week that went viral. Milton Friedman once warned about the rise of socialism. We revisit the argument Bill Maher got into with a PBS host over Islam. Supposedly conditions on the USS Lincoln, which has been sailing in the Arabian Sea, are bad. Or is that another fake news story? House Minority Leader Hakeem Jeffries says he does not support Medicare for All. Apparently we're supposed to forget that he co-sponsored a bill for Medicare for All. AOC says she does not belong to the National Democrat Socialists of America group, just the local DSA chapter. But is there really a difference? All of this and more, 888-971-7243, 888-971-SAGE dissent is, of course, welcome. I want to start there when I just said dissent is welcome. There's a new poll showing a huge decline in trust among Americans, particularly over the last 10 years when you-know-who came down that escalator. Americans born before 1960 still believe that their neighbors will not rob them if given half the chance. The generation of Americans born before 1960 turns out to be the most trusting demographic in the country. The numbers, however, worsen with each successive generation. Those born in the 2000s register the highest levels of distrust ever recorded by the researchers at the Marquette Law School poll. A 25-country survey published by Pew Research earlier this year found that Americans do not merely distrust one another. Increasingly, Americans see their fellow citizens as morally bankrupt. American citizens are far more likely to view their fellow countrymen as fundamentally evil than citizens of other surveyed nations. And this divide really took off in the last 10 years. It's a piece about this in The Hill, written by a writer named John McGillione. He says this, and I'm quoting him, "The current generation entering adulthood has never experienced a society in which cooperation was the default setting. They grew up watching the adults in the room treat the opposing political party as an existential threat to survival." Quote, "The country is locked into a cycle where distrust breeds contempt. Contempt destroys relationships, and destroyed relationships ensure that the next generation doubles down on the disdain." He concludes the article with this. "The country is settling into a permanent, highly profitable state of mutual loathing. For much of its history, the United States has been united more in name than in reality. Now it's a nation divided not only by borders, but by an unbridgeable psychological gulf, G-U-L-F, close quote. He didn't divide this into how Democrats feel about Republicans and vice versa. But my own experience, having had this show for almost 35 years, interacting with liberals, I live in a blue state in California, you can't go anywhere without being forced to interact with liberals. I've said this for years, our side, my side, conservative side, believes the other side is wrong. The other side believes our side is not just wrong, but fundamentally evil. And that's the difference.

where you put your hips. How do you keep your eye on the ball as you're swinging? And it was a beautiful, elegant, and eloquent mechanical description of what makes a good golfer. The other golfer folded his arms and said, "I look to see where the ball lands." And that's how I feel about President Trump. Says a lot of things I wouldn't have said. Says things I wouldn't have said the way he said them. But as far as I'm concerned, that's white noise, pardon the expression. I care about the economy. I care about the level of taxation that's burdening Americans. I care about the administrative state that regulates Americans. I care about the borders. I care about the way DEI has been rammed down our throats, beginning with Barack Obama and continuing with Joe Biden. I care that Iran was getting close to getting a nuclear weapon. That's what I care about. And you can dislike this man all you want, but are we better off under Trump than under Joe Biden? No question. Are we better off not having taxes raised on millionaires and billionaires? Are we better off pushing for government to be less intrusive as opposed to more expansive and more intrusive, which is what Democrats want? My mother was a long-time Democrat, never changed her party. She began voting Republican later on, but she never changed her party affiliation. My father, long-time Republican, the only black Republican I ever knew until probably college. And they canceled each other out when they went to go and vote. In those days, you actually went, showed up, voted at a voting precinct. And they would talk about politics. And they disagreed. But my father did not perceive my mother to be evil because she believed what she believed. My mother did not perceive my father to be evil because he believed what he believed. My father actually had a picture of Ronald Reagan on his side of the wall in the bedroom. A picture of Ronald Reagan. I told you about the time I was in a restaurant waiting for a friend of mine. He was late. And there was a table with two ladies. And they felt sorry for me because I kept sitting there 15, 20 minutes, 25 minutes waiting. We started talking. And it turns out that they were 85 years old. One was celebrating her 85th birthday. They'd known each other since the second grade. They were both Jewish. And about 15 minutes into the conversation, one of them says, "Wait a minute. I know you. You're that guy that ran for governor. You're that Larry Elder." And she smiled and she said, "Guess who we voted for?" I said, "You didn't vote for me." And she said, "How do you know that?" I said, "We're on the west side of Los Angeles. You're both Jewish. It doesn't take Columbo to put that together. You didn't vote for me." And they admitted they didn't. And then we started talking about issues. I said, "How do you feel about the homelessness crisis we have here in California?" And they told me they had a homeless encampment not too far from their home. "How do you feel about the quality of public schools?" They both admitted they had children and wouldn't dare put them in the school system. "How do you feel about the way Gavin Newsom shut down the state in a more severe way than any other governor?" Outrageous. They had friends who lost businesses. "How do you feel about the cost of living here?" They said they had children who had to leave California because they could not afford the price of a home. "How do you feel about the crime and some of the laws that have been passed?" They thought the law that allowed you to steal up to $950 and that would just be a misdemeanor was ridiculous. And I said, "So here we are completing each other's sentences, but you didn't vote for me. Have you ever had substantive conversation with a Republican before?" And look at each other. And they admitted they hadn't. Whenever I have a conversation with somebody about Trump, when they're willing to have one, I say, "Give me the number one thing you don't like." And it's always something about him personally. Not about policy, not about issues. 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
7: Qualified, which is what Jesse Jackson denied and Al Sharpton denied, both of whom ran for president, both of whom complained that they didn't get anywhere because of their race, as opposed to because they were Al Sharpton and Jesse Jackson. So I said, this guy could calm the temperatures. I'm not going to vote for him. You know, expanding health care, expanding this, raising taxes, which is the opposite of what I believe this country should be doing. But at least he'll stop the nonsense. Much to my surprise, for the next 8 years, both terms, he whipped out the race card time and time and time and time again. To the point where the second half of his second term, there were three different black men who ambushed police officers, all of whom either said to people or posted on social media that they were motivated, triggered by the notion that the cops were engaging in systemic racism against black people. Two cops were sitting in their squad car in New York. Black guy came up, killed them execution style. Baton Rouge, Louisiana, three cops killed execution style by another black man, angered. And in Dallas, five cops were killed by another angry black man who accused the police of using deadly force against blacks just because they're black. A complete lie. It's not true. We talked about this for years. All the evidence is that, if anything, cops are more hesitant, more reluctant to pull the trigger on a black suspect than a white suspect. Yet these three black men thought otherwise because of Barack Obama's rhetoric and the rhetoric of the Attorney General Eric Holder and his successor, Loretta Lynch. But I didn't hate him. I would come on the air and would try to correct the information, try to give you the information. But that's not how Donald Trump is being treated. The man is loathed. Stock market, new highs. 60% of Americans have money one way or the other in the stock market, so everybody benefits. No credit. Shut down the border in 1 month, meaning a number of people are not going to be murdered, not going to be raped, not going to be robbed. That would otherwise be the case if the borders had remained open. No credit. Set back Iran's nuclear program. We don't know how far back. Every previous president that had to deal with Iran said that the idea of them getting a nuclear weapon is unacceptable. Will not happen. Trump did something about it. Would you have imagined that Trump was able to get our allies to underwrite the money that we spend on Ukraine going forward? But he's done that. He's gotten our NATO allies to spend 5% of their GDP, except for Spain. They weren't even spending the 2% that they promised to do. The NATO General Secretary Mark Rutte said he's right. We were freeloading. He didn't phrase it that way, but that's what he meant. And congratulated President Trump on taking action against Iran as, quote, the leader of the free world, close quote. And said he was right to do so and that the world is safer. Aren't these things important? Crime down dramatically in Washington, D.C. after you deploy the National Guard. Aren't these things important? Are you okay with race-based hiring by the government, which is what Barack Obama mandated with executive orders and Joe Biden took to another level? Is that okay with you? Trump has rolled this back. Don't you want a country where people are hired based on merit, based on experience, based on qualifications, not based on race, but not based on gender, not based on ethnicity? Isn't that what we want? Biden, Barack Obama took us in the opposite direction. And Trump is a racist. He's a fascist. Man has run 3 times. And after the election of 2020, he didn't barricade himself in the Oval Office. He didn't put furniture against the door. He left. Went to Mar-a-Lago. Supreme Court often rules against him, particularly in cases like the birthright citizenship case. What does this fashion do? He complies. Barack Obama did Crossfire Hurricane. Basically had his intelligence community come in and lie about their intel because they assumed that Russia was interfering, but they didn't say that Russia was interfering on behalf of Donald Trump. They thought they were just kind of so chaos. He called him in, had to write a brand new report. But I don't hate him. I'm Larry Elder.
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16: 888-971-SAGE, 888-971-7243. I am Larry Elder. We are Salem News Channel. I look at these polls showing how people are dissatisfied with the economy, dissatisfied with Donald Trump, dissatisfied, dissatisfied, dissatisfied. Have you forgotten? 4 years, a minimum of 10, probably 15 or 20 million illegal aliens poured into this country by design. And we were lied to over and over and over again by the DHS secretary, who told us the borders were secured. And then when that didn't work anymore, he said, well, they're as secure as they can be given the absence of comprehensive immigration reform. Do you remember this? Remember inflation hitting 9%? We were told it was transitory. Average 5% a year during the 4 years of Biden-Harris. Do you remember this? Do you remember when any objection to what Dr. Fauci was saying was written off as a conspiracy theory? Trump said, they spied on my campaign, referring to 2016 campaign. Turned out he was right. Donald Trump is peddling conspiracy theories about whether or not his campaign was spied on, about the election of 2020, when Democrats have questioned the validity of every election a Republican has won since 2000. The laptop, all the hallmarks of Russian disinformation, 51 former senior intelligence officials signed a letter. You know who pushed that letter? The man who later on became Secretary of State, Antony Blinken. It was a big fat lie. It was used by Joe Biden during the debate against Donald Trump. Probably effectively turned the election around in favor of Biden. He was able to dismiss this. Do you remember that? You remember Biden pulling the troops out of Afghanistan the way he did it, leaving hundreds of Americans behind, thousands of Afghan collaborators behind to suffer Lord knows what kind of fate? $7-8 billion in cutting edge military equipment that's probably being used against us now. Didn't tell our allies. Well, Donald Trump attacked Iran without telling our allies. What did Biden do? And some of our allies were involved with Afghanistan. None was involved in the military attack against Iran other than Israel. And then Biden said, and got away with it, no one advised me that the Taliban would come back and the Afghan government would dissolve. When generals testified under oath, that's exactly what they told him would happen. But Donald Trump, oh my goodness, he's just the worst. Every now and then, a Democrat will say something honest. This is the Michigan governor, Gretchen Whitmer, admitting to Gavin Newsom that Trump gets more done than Biden, number 46. Excuse me, number 47.
17: Going to the second term, I didn't know what to expect, to be honest. I stumped for Kamala. You worked so hard. Yeah. We all worked really hard for the ticket.
18: Yeah.
17: And I woke up the next day thinking, my state voted for Donald Trump again.
18: Yeah.
17: And I got to figure out how to conduct myself here. You know, after I tuned out for about a month.
18: Did you? Yeah.
17: I had to turn off all the social media.
18: Oh, my gosh. Right.
17: I watched 8 episodes of Dexter, or 8 seasons of Dexter.
18: You like
17: to cheer myself up.
18: I was going to get cheered up by Dexter. Jesus.
17: And then I came out of it. I thought, you know, I took an oath to the people of Michigan. I got 2 years left, and I got work to do. So
18: yeah, open hand.
17: Wrote him
18: close
17: a note after his inauguration. Watch his inauguration.
18: You wrote him a note. Wow. Did he respond to it?
17: He did. He called me. I put my number in it, and I said,
18: wow.
17: Because in his inaugural speech, he said something about auto workers, and I thought, all right, there's my hook.
18: Opening.
17: Congratulations, you won the election. I notice you talk about auto workers. If that's something you want to work on, you know, I'd love to work with you if you want to help the industry. Here's my number. And he called me.
18: Good conversation.
17: And then he called me a number of times since then. You know?
18: And you visited the White House a few times.
17: I did. Well, we've had, I mean, every state has had natural disasters.
18: Yeah.
17: And
18: I spent 90 minutes with him in the Oval right after.
17: Right.
18: Yeah.
17: Right.
18: So many of them. I mean,
17: that's the job.
18: It's the damn job. And take the heat, right?
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8: 888-971-SAGE, 888-971-7243, Larry Elder, Salem News Channel. That is a conversation between the governor of California, who believes that Donald Trump is an existential threat, and the governor of Michigan, who says, I work with him. It's a big project. Couldn't get it done under Biden, but I got it done under him. I will. Go figure. Now, regarding the economy, this is CNBC calling out Democrats like Elizabeth Warren, given the latest inflation and GDP report, number 64.
9: And, you know, like Senator Elizabeth Warren will come on and say, inflation's out of control and the economy is getting killed by what's happening by these tariffs. This 3% with the market at new highs, and really we haven't seen inflation, you know, go up back to 3%. Maybe it will this week. Maybe we'll see it. But none of these things, none of these horrible things have happened, but they still talk like it's happening. It's amazing.
10: Well, the important, there's an important lesson there. Don't pick a congressman to be your money manager. That's what I would say. But in the end, Congress has their own reasons to point out certain things. And the Democrats, of course, as you pointed out, really don't want to see the current administration have some success. But there's no doubt that this is some success. We're seeing more horsepower. We're seeing better equities.
8: But the sky is falling. Now, let's talk a little bit about Dr. Fauci, shall we? Those of us who are skeptical about the advice he gave, when I was running for governor, CNN interviewed me and asked me about what I thought about the COVID vaccine. And I said, it should not be mandated. Certainly, children should not be forced to take it. They're not likely to get sick. They're not likely to get really sick. They're not likely to be hospitalized, and they're certainly not likely to die. But that's not true, according to the CDC. Blah, blah, blah, blah, blah, blah, blah. Got hammered. Now it turns out everything I said and others was accurate. And Dr. Fauci denied that this virus came from a lab. Why? Because he was working on what's called gain-of-function research with the Wuhan lab. He didn't want to be implicated. Now, Terry Moran is a former ABC reporter, all set to do a story on how COVID-19 came from a lab. He tells what happened, number 38.
11: So shortly after, it was COVID. So it was like early in 2021, maybe January, February. I'm seeing online and elsewhere people that I thought were smart and serious. Jamie Menzel, mostly, saying, and others, maybe this leaked from the lab. And I was like, well, that's interesting. So I went to Nightline. I said, hey, you know, I'd like to do a story on, and they were like, great, yeah, let's do it. So we just, across the board, we talked to, you know, molecular virologists. We talked to people in the Trump administration who had been in the Trump administration, broke a little news that that lab had been funded by the Chinese military, despite the bad lady saying no, it hadn't. Mm-hmm. And that came from the security, a tip from inside the one of the three-letter agencies in the government. And we kind of laid it out. And at the end of the day, my own personal feeling was, you know, talking to everybody, I thought it's probably a little bit more likely it's natural. But if you told me it had leaked from the lab, fine. And it's probably not cooked up. It's probably not a Frankenvirus. But I didn't reach that conclusion. I just laid it out. And we're ready to go. And the day that it's supposed to air, it gets reviewed. And it comes back to me, and it is incomprehensible. And I've never been angrier. I'm in the booth.
12: These lawyers?
11: Lawyer standards. And I was told, Fauci.
13: Oh?
11: And I said, I can't do this, and they're going to air, and they, you know, it's a 15-minute piece or whatever, and I'm cursing and screaming in the booth.
13: And this is day of?
11: Day of air. And I'm just absolutely livid beside myself. And I'm usually, I tried to be a good colleague that way. It's important to be respectful of somebody on the other end of that mic taking it in New York, so they were, and the editor, I've never watched that story and never want to, because it wasn't mine, I didn't think, and because, most importantly, because it was incomprehensible. They had put so many caveats in there and so many that, and it was so legalized. And
12: wait, so they took the story that you did and either sent a copy of a transcript or a copy of video to Anthony Fauci?
11: It would have been the script. That's what I was told. I don't know that that's true personally, but I was told that.
12: And the idea was just suggesting that it wasn't a wet market and it was a lab leak was dangerous?
11: Well, if you know the whole story, right? There was an organized campaign by one of the guys who was funding the research at, what was his name, Daszak or whatever, to get scientists to sign on and say, there's no way there's a lab leak. Anybody who says that this came from the lab is, you know, participating in racism or something. And that really silenced. I mean, our standards, ABC News' standards people, took that absolutely to heart, and it was not going to be discussed as that potential was killed for a while.
8: He's now admitting this. He no longer works for ABC News, so he's now coming forth and talking about this. What is it with ex-ABC people like Ann Compton? After she left, she publicly admitted that Obama, on two occasions off the record, went into a profanity-laced tirade over how the media, in his view, was unfairly covering him. And she was asked, did he have a point? And she said, well, in his view, he did, but if you don't allow us access to you, you reap what you sow. Has any president been more accessible than Donald John Trump, like it or not? 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

0: back to the sage, Larry Elder.
1: Hey, Larry. Doing a great job. This is Jeff from Michigan, and I've heard people say that, you know, the socialists are taking over the Democrat Party, but they did that already. I mean, if a socialist can run in a Democrat primary, they're already taking over. I mean, what would happen if somebody said, well, I'm a Democratic small government guy? They would have a heart attack. What if someone said, I'm a Democratic Republican? You can't run in this thing. This is for Democrats. And they already took it over, Larry. Hey, have a great day.
2: 888-971-SAGE, 888-971-7243. I am Larry Elder, Salem News Channel. Coming up, remember that story about the high school teacher in Houston? Found out that his kids couldn't read, couldn't write. During his lunch break, he filmed something they posted on social media. It went viral. Well, not too surprisingly, Houston Superintendent of Schools had to respond to it. Going to have his response for you when we come back. Also, Milton Friedman once warned against the rise of socialism. We're going to revisit what he said. And years ago, Bill Maher got into a pretty heated argument with a PBS host named Charlie Rose about Islam. Supposedly conditions on the USS Lincoln, which has been sailing the Arabian Sea, supposedly the conditions are bad. Or is this just another fake news story? House Minority Leader Hakeem Jeffries says he does not support Medicare for All. I guess we're supposed to forget about the fact that he co-sponsored a bill for Medicare for All, but now says he's not for Medicare for All. AOC says she does not belong to the National Democrat Socialists of America, but she belongs to the local New York chapter. Is there really a difference? The answer is, there really isn't. As a member, chapter member, you have to support the agenda of the DSAs, otherwise they can kick you out. The New York DSA chapter is a chapter in good standing. But AOC, who has aspirations for presidency, realizes that DSA is not testing particularly well. So now she says, oh, I'm not a member of the national group. I'm a member of the local group. No difference. I want to talk about that as well. Getting back to this disdain for Donald Trump, part of it is because of what ICE is doing. And I told you there was a Frontline PBS documentary called Lost in Detention during 2011 when Barack Obama was president. And every single allegation people are making about Trump regarding ICE was made back then. And Obama did not have to deal with a predecessor who allowed in millions of illegal aliens. Millions came in. What are we supposed to do? What are we supposed to do? Please leave, pretty please. What are we supposed to do? How are we going to undo this? 888-971-SAGE. Do not leave town.
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7: News this hour from Town Hall. I'm Jason Walker. As the primary season about to near an end, attention turns to key states like Florida, Wyoming, and Alaska later today. Tuesday's primaries highlighting battles between the Democratic establishment and Democratic socialist. In the meantime, the Democratic Socialist of America quietly building a network of activists to influence unions that are central to the Democratic Party.
8: The organization's plan encourages young socialists to select jobs where they can either unionize or join existing unions and move them further to the left. While most Americans are aware of DSA-backed office holders Alexandria Ocasio-Cortez and Zohran Mamdani, the strategy of placing members in unions may actually yield more important dividends for the organization's long-term goals. From 2018 to 2021, the Young Democrat Socialists of America adopted a, quote, rank-and-file strategy as a national priority. The YDSA added that it was organizing members to enter strategic industries such as logistics, education, and healthcare. Bernie Bennett, Washington.
7: Well, rescue efforts continuing in Indonesia following the second major earthquake in the last 10 days, and this one equally as bad. Aaron Chamis reports.
9: Rescue teams in eastern Indonesia have recovered six more bodies after a magnitude 7.7 earthquake struck the day before, bringing the death toll to at least 53. The quake, which hit on Saturday, was followed by at least 995 aftershocks. Rescuers continued to search through the rubble on Sunday, focusing on three regencies that were inaccessible immediately after the quake. AP footage showed a woman being rushed into hospital by rescuers with blood dripping from her head. Meanwhile, thousands like Johannes Stefanos Ratu have been displaced.
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7: He claims he's just a simple lifeguard, but the White House has recognized a teenage hero.
14: California hero to the Oval Office.
15: And it's an honor to be with Ryder Williams, who is a 16-year-old lifeguard, California, the Santa Cruz area, and he saved this young gentleman.
14: The president honored the young first responder for his bravery and quick actions that saved a life. Willie Nelson, the White House.
7: In Discord, the popular platform for gamers to communicate online, says it has suspended all live streams in Brazil, at least for a while. The move earlier Monday taking place in the wake of a reported suicide case, and after the body of the country's justice ministry accused it of failing to protect children and adolescents concerning that incident. More on these stories, townhall.com. Well, Ten Commandments are quite the issue these days. Civil rights advocates have asked the Supreme Court to review a Texas law requiring the state's public schools to display the commandments. Monday's petition tees up a case that would set a new national standard in classrooms. Of the thousands of lawsuits Meta faces over child safety, none may be more than one going on trial in California.
16: States are seeking extensive financial damages that could, in theory, total as much as $1.4 trillion, plus changes in how the company operates Facebook and Instagram. The lawsuit accuses the social media giant of contributing to a youth mental health crisis by knowingly and deliberately designing addictive features. The trial in federal court in Oakland features four states as plaintiffs.
7: That is Rich Thomason reporting. Breaking news and analysis, Town.
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2: 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I am Larry Elder. 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Last week we aired a video that went viral. This is a Houston public school teacher teaches seniors. After 2 days, during his lunch break, he films this, number 41.
26: So I am on my lunch break. It is, 11:30 or something like that. And I just finished a 3-hour class. We have what's called block, and block is where first and second periods are combined for subjects that need it. And so I literally broke down in the middle of class because I'm teaching seniors. These kids are leaving high school and going to college, hopefully, after they finish. We had 2 paragraphs to read, 1 sentence complete to write. I gave them the sentence stems. I basically completed the sentence for them in the model. These are 17 and 18-year-old kids. And they couldn't fill in 4 words. 4 words. I gave them the scenario. We annotated together. I gave them the answers before we even had the problem. And they couldn't do it. I don't know. I simply don't know where the problem is. This is only day 2. And I have seniors who simply cannot read and seniors who cannot write. They cannot write. They can reason. They have the ability to defend their reasoning if it's talking to their homeboy, but applying that to a written text, 2 paragraphs, and they couldn't do it. Our young black men, our young brown men, our young black girls, and our young brown girls
2: He's crying. because he knows what this does to their future. So not too surprisingly, it went viral. The Houston Superintendent of Schools said this in response, number 40.
0: So, look, is that new information? I don't think that's new information. The sentiment, I think, we all share for 4 years or 3 years. The sentiment that there are kids who need, students who need support. 4 years ago, Wheatley was an F. There were many more students who could not read at grade level or do math at grade level. That is why we're here. That's why this is serious. That's why we're doing something about the fact that the students can't read at grade level. Yes, we're doing great. I hope we celebrate that. In fact, we're going to go to Wheatley tomorrow and celebrate the fact that they have an A. Because the A and these numbers don't really mean that much unless you think about the kids behind it. When you go from 38 percentage points or 34 to 58 in Algebra 1, that's hundreds, thousands of students who can now do math at grade level in either 8th or 9th grade. That's setting them up for success. Still, when you're at a 58, that means that there's 42% that's not at grade level. So yes, it's not news that kids that struggle, and that's why it's so important doing what we're doing. That's why we raise expectations. Where was the outrage, if there's outrage over that video or post, if there's outrage, where was that in 2023? I hope there was. That's why we're doing the rigor that we're...

0: You have any idea what this man just said? In essence, he said, well, we used to be worse. That's why we have raised expectations. We used to be worse. That there is any senior about ready to graduate that cannot read, that cannot write, that should be screaming alarm bells. But is this new? Where were they in 2025? Where were they? Is this new? Yeah. It's new. Kids graduating who can't read and can't write. Can't fill in four words when the guy's pretty much given them the sentence. Well, that's why we're doing the work. That's why we're raising expectations. This was interesting. Chelsea Handler, alleged comedian and Trump hater, is warning what the new attorney general is going to do. Listen to this, number 39.
1: We're going to get Todd Blanche. He's going to be confirmed, and he's going to overturn Roe v. Wade. We're all sitting around. All these men who have these powerful platforms are sitting around watching this happen to women, to communities that you could instead be supporting. You don't have to, like, turn over a whole new leaf. It's just about being a decent human being. You
2: right.
1: know?
0: Play that again, just the beginning of it, number 39.
1: We're going to get Todd Blanche. He's going to be confirmed, and he's going to overturn Roe v. Wade.
0: Okay, right there. News bulletin, Chelsea Handler, Roe v. Wade has already been overturned. Another news bulletin. The AG has nothing to do with whether or not the Supreme Court overturns a decision. Number 3. Did the sky fall in after Roe v. Wade was overturned? And the matter was put back to the states and to their legislatures and to the people? Has the country survived the overturning of Roe v. Wade, which they all predicted would be a disaster? And here she is, either unaware of it, it's been overturned, or is unaware that the AG has nothing to do with whether a decision like this is overturned. I mean, how ill-informed do you have to be to say that Todd Blanche is going to overturn Roe v. Wade? Now, do you remember when Barack Obama had a AG named Eric Holder? Eric Holder was giving an interview at the time, and he was asked whether he was going to stay in the administration. He said, "Oh yeah, yeah, I'm still." I'm still hanging with my boy. I'm still his wingman. Wingman? Apt description of the job. Nobody went crazy when he said that. Todd Blanche was asked by NBC, if the president asks you to do something illegal, are you going to do it? I'm going to have that for you. We come back. Are you going to do it? If he asks you to set fire to the Constitution, are you going to do it? Oh, yeah, sure, I'm going to do that. Did anybody grill Eric Holder when he said, I'm Barack Obama's wingman? 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
1: 888-971-SAGE, 888-971-7243. I'm Larry Elder. We are Salem News Channel. Paula is in Philadelphia. Paula, you're on the Larry Elder Show. Thank you so much for calling.
2: Hi, Larry.
1: Hi, Paula.
2: Can you hear me?
1: I sure can.
2: Okay, I just want to say it's an honor to talk to you. I love you. Oh, my gosh. My husband turned me on to you years ago. He used to be a big talk show listener, and by duress, I guess I became one, too. But you are such a breath of fresh air and an original thinker. I just love listening to you. You teach me a lot of things. But I got to tell you, I hate this democratic socialist stuff. I hate it. I hate it. I hate it. And I don't know what we can do about it, but I just can't remember my grandmother saying to me, this is the best country. This is the best country in the world. And it is. Like, what is their problem?
1: Well, Paula, thank you so much for the kind remarks about the show. I have a lot to say about the Democrat Socialists of America later on in the show, but thank you very much for the call. I appreciate it. Ann is in San Diego. Ann, you're on the Larry Elder Show.
3: Hi, Larry. You're awesome, and we need you. We need you so much at this time. I just want to share quickly. I was in between jobs, and I was a substitute teacher. You know, I have my master's. I've worked at great jobs. I've been a teacher, but I was doing a stint of like 24 months of substitute teaching in the public school system here in Southern California, wealthy areas. And I just want to tell you, it was such an eye-opener. And I think there's a connection definitely between this and across the country, why high schoolers can't read or write. What I saw, I'll just tell you as quickly as I can, the focus is DEI, magic, big pie, God is not allowed, you can't say God. You can get fired if you say God, but they'll teach magic. The libraries, which they call media centers, are filled with books on magic and other craziness. This is grade kindergarten through sixth grade, okay? Transgender ideology, filthy books, radical feminism, books all about radical feminism in the libraries. Highly feminized faculty, okay, just too much, you need a little balance, okay? And the few males that there are, many of them are gay, just really low standards, and I saw so much that it's so disgusting. And what I just have to tell you this, I had a fourth grade class for a few days, and nobody knew, very bright, beautiful kids, nobody knew what a dictionary was. During lunch, I went to the media center, a.k.a. the library, to ask for a dictionary, okay? And the librarian said to me, oh, no, the district called us a year ago and told us to throw out all the dictionaries. You know, I guess Webster's is a little too patriarchal for them. So, and I'll just say the standards, I mean, there's exceptions here or there. There are, and there's some great teachers. The teachers are put under such pressure, okay? It's not rigorous, and there's a lot of foolishness and waste of time going on. So I can see that kind of pattern. I can see that happening across the country, and that's going to translate into unmotivated high school students. Thank God I did not teach in the high schools out here. So I just wanted to share that, Larry.
1: And Ann, you're talking about an affluent school district where you work. This is an affluent one where you would not think that would be the case.
3: This is North County, San Diego County. Mm-hmm. Now, yes, I must have taught in 10 or so different schools, individual schools, maybe 15, I don't know, in the two years. And, there's exceptions. There were some exceptions here or there, and there's some great teachers. But the pressure from the districts, which I'm sure was coming from the U.S. Department of Education and just the whole woke culture is so heavy. It's so heavy-handed on the teachers. I know that one kindergarten teacher, this I heard of from a close friend of mine there, a parent came up and said to the kindergarten teacher, and she was a very good teacher, so I worked with her before, the parent said, if you teach my 5-year-old this transgender stuff, I'm going to sue you. And the teacher, at a teacher's meeting, said, I'm not teaching this stuff because I don't want to get sued. And they said, no, you have to teach it. You have to teach it. Now, I don't know what the climate is now there. I'm not there. I'm in a fantastic job, thank God, and I'm not there. But my heart goes out for these kids. And if you don't care about your kids and you just want to throw them in those public schools, I mean, you're taking such a chance. And again, there's exceptions here or there. There are some excellent, dedicated teachers, and the teachers are put under a lot of pressure. Oh, well, let me just throw this in. The teachers will know about this. Fridays are pajama day. Everybody comes in, little boys and little girls, kindergarten through sixth grade. You come in your pajamas. And, you know, a teacher said to me, I'm like, this is outrageous. The teacher said to me, what are they trying to teach them? They're not preparing them for the world. You see these little boys and little girls walking around in flimsy little pajamas. Oh, Larry, you just tell me what I can stop. I can tell you this, too. Here's how they sexualize them. They're giving them content, filthy, disgusting, perverted content against the natural law that God established for us. Okay, and then what they have in classrooms, in many of the classrooms, you see in the corner of the room, they have these rugs and they have pillows, and they let them lounge around. They're teaching them, you know, put it together, 1 + 1 = 2, right? You're teaching them sexual content, and then you have fourth grade boys, you know, boys like to hang out together, girls like to hang out together, it's natural. They're lying around, rolling around on each other, on pillows. You know, kids will naturally run to a pillow. They love that. You know, all kids do that. They want to bounce around, jump around, play on a pillow. So they've got five pillows on a rug, and you've got them. And the teacher's, you can sit there and you can do your work on a pillow with your iPad. But when I taught, I was like, nope, nobody's sitting on the pillows. Everybody's sitting at the desk. So Mrs. Smith lets us lie on the pillows. Well, not me. This is my class today. You're sitting in the chair with your butt on the chair and your feet on the ground. I mean, the standards are they're lax. They're not rigorous. And, you know, that's all I have to say, Larry.
1: Well, Ann, thank you so much for sharing that with us. My goodness. And this is an affluent school district. Imagine the standards in the inner city. That's why one study found that 49% of Philadelphia public school teachers with school-age kids put their own kids in private school, as opposed to 10% nationwide. 888-971-SAGE. Do not leave town. We're just getting warmed up.
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6: 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I'm Michelle Slade. 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
1: 888-971-SAGE, 888-971-7243. I am Larry Elder. We are Salem News Channel. There's been a lot of reporting about how bad the conditions allegedly are on the USS Lincoln, the aircraft carrier that's been in the Arabian Sea during this war. Brad Cooper is a CENTCOM commander. He wrote a piece for the Wall Street Journal. Headline, USS Lincoln, Performance for the Ages. It talks about the morale, that the Marines are tired, but the morale is high. Quote, I was blown away by this strong group of high-achieving Americans standing tall with justified pride in everything they have accomplished. I also saw the reality of more than 260 days at sea with more than 150 days in a combat zone. I spoke with sailors in spaces most guests don't see. Recent media reporting has portrayed varying perspectives on operational tempo, crew morale, and the realities facing our deployed forces. What I found aboard the Lincoln is that many of these elements were stories that was old news. I chatted with senior enlisted personnel and junior officers in small groups. Issues related to food, hot water, and other concerns raised months ago were addressed by leadership and resolved. The crew is tired, but they continue to fire on all cylinders. History will record this deployment as one of the most operationally intense and consequential of the modern era. And he went on. To the sailors and Marines of the Abraham Lincoln Carrier Strike Group, job well done. Sail safe on your way home. And to their loved ones who continue to wait, pray, and hold down the home front, thank you. Your strength makes their service possible. Your wait is coming to an end. Godspeed and enjoy the well-deserved reunion soon. Signed, Admiral Brad Cooper, Commander of U.S. Central Command. But apparently some sailors and Marines were complaining. Joey Jones with Fox News is a retired Marine who lost both his legs because of an IED. He had a few things to say about the sailors and Marines who are complaining. Number 52.
2: You know what I ate in Afghanistan for 6 months on a burner, using a little burner? I ate ramen noodles. I had to pull the seasoning packet out because I had too much sodium in it, and I put tuna packets in it. That's what I ate. And you know what? I was happy to have it because the alternative was an MRE or something cooked by the Afghan guy who was too stupid to be given a gun, and they let him be the cook. And so if I wanted something spicy, test my fate a little bit, I'd go get a bowl of whatever he made in that giant, you know, urn thing that he had. I mean, how weak are you on TV complaining about tuna and noodles? I'm sorry. You volunteered to serve your country. You can come back, get out of the military, and do like all of these Democrat veterans and complain about it and make commercials and be a sellout if you want to and come up with a new way of doing things. The last Democrat president that I remember that was deploying troops, Barack Obama, had the army going to Iraq on patrol bases for 15 months at a time eating MREs. I'm sorry, but you're a sitting duck on a patrol base in Iraq, in Afghanistan, a heck of a lot more than you are on a fortified Navy ship sitting in the water. You might have got bored, and I'm sorry. We did have more fun getting in firefights, I'll say that. But to sit there and say that it was terrible because you had a corn dog and a hot dog, I would have traded a block of C4 to the Taliban for a hot dog by about July 2010. I just do not understand the mentality. If this is a representation of who our military is now, and I'm not saying it is, but there's at least enough for some of these trash rags to print about it. If this is who we are, we're just Rome sitting here waiting to burn. We've got nothing left. It makes me fume. If he sat there and said, we didn't have any clean water to drink. We couldn't take a shower. I mean, well, I didn't get to take a shower for about 6 months, but still, you know, something that has something to do with hygiene or, you know, like getting sick. There was a scurvy outbreak and, you know, the guys that were missing legs were only given wooden pegs instead of metal ones. Then maybe I might have some sympathy. But to that little kid and whoever raised him, Lord, help you if you ever go into a hot war on the ground like millions of Americans have. I can only think what a World War II veteran sitting there who's lucid enough today to see that and think about the six-month journey home from fighting the toughest war we've ever fought after being there for 4 years was thinking, listening to him complain like that. The Secretary of the Navy put out his response. That's my response. End of story.
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1: 888-971-SAGE, 888-971-7243. I am Larry Elder. We are Salem News Channel. Pam is in Terre Haute, Indiana. Pam, you're on the Larry Elder Show. Thank you so much for calling.
2: Yes, Larry. How are you doing?
1: I'm doing well. How are you?
2: Oh, I'm fine. Anyway, I was just calling because, you know what? I think that you need to take Caroline Leavitt's place. You need to be our new White House press secretary because of all the knowledge that you have. See, your platform needs to get bigger, and you could be telling the truth out there, and you would be a great person for this. And who knows where else it can take you.
1: Well, Pam, thank you. I was going to say, Pam, thank you very much. Yeah, others have suggested this as well. My phone hasn't rung, but if it rings, I will answer it.
2: Okay. No, you have to tell them you want to do it. Yeah. Don't wait for them. You just call them up and say you want to do it.
1: Well, Pam, thank you very much for the suggestion and for the encouragement. I really do appreciate it. As I said, if my phone rings, I will answer it. Now, this business about the conditions on the USS Lincoln being horrible. Here's what retired General Jack Keane said about this. Number 67.
3: The CENTCOM commander visiting the USS Lincoln. There were questions about morale and questions about how these sailors at sea for, 200 days plus and counting, I do believe. And now the USS Washington is going to leave Japan and head for the Persian Gulf and give it relief. General, how significant was that visit and what's important, do you think, that we should understand?
4: Yeah, well, first of all, I did talk to Admiral Cooper. He had a great visit with the troops there. They feel good about what's happening here. I've never seen such misrepresentation in the media of the actual facts that took place. A soldier fell overboard and was rescued. They were claiming that multiple soldiers were committing suicide. Not soldiers, sailors. I don't want to insult the sailors by calling them soldiers. But the reality is the misrepresentation has really been quite significant. I mean, I understand people disagree with the war. I got that. It is, and those arguments should be made. But this, I'm glad Cooper went there. He wrote a great article in the Wall Street Journal op-ed that's worth reading to give you his assessment of what's took place. And it's insulting to these troops. I mean, they've been there for a long time, standing tall, representing the United States. And that's what they volunteered to do. And when they're doing something like that, they really feel good about the meaning and the purpose of what it's about, and their families are sacrificing as well. I mean, we should be very proud of them, wrapping our arms around them figuratively in terms of what they've accomplished. Well done. They're heading home to their families. It's good news.
1: Now, this reporter from CNN, Pamela Brown, was embedded aboard the USS Lincoln just a month ago, number 53.
5: CNN's Pamela Brown shares a firsthand look at the mission of these warships and spoke to the commanding officer.
6: One fighter jet after another takes off from the USS Abraham Lincoln. Overnight missions amid rising tensions with Iran. We're in the Gulf of Oman, near the Strait of Hormuz. Aboard a ship President Trump says has been attacked more than 100 times since the conflict began.
7: And they've tried with missiles and with drones?
8: Yep. Everything they've thrown at us hasn't really gotten near us at all.
6: Earlier, we watched as missiles were prepped and loaded onto these fighter jets. The mission, as real as it gets.
7: I want to show you these symbols right here. These are drones right here that this fighter jet has taken out during this conflict that started 5.5 months ago. These are missiles that have been taken out just by this fighter jet alone.
6: With the Lincoln under constant threat of attack, it's guarded by Navy destroyers for protection. On a chopper headed to the USS Frank E. Peterson Jr. destroyer high above the Gulf of Oman, we get our first look at vessels headed toward the Strait of Hormuz.
9: See, we've got five vessels so far. Our security has thought they get back right here, turn around. See, there's a ship right there, passing by. That's about the sixth ship we've seen
6: The traffic is lower now as tensions rise again in the Gulf. Officially, the Navy reports 20 vessels around the strait as we head to our destination. The warship, they say, is at the tip of the spear.
7: We are the closest Navy ship to Iran right now.
10: Correct. You're right on the picket line, the firing line. Right now, so if Iran were to attack, the U.S. naval forces, we'd be the first ones they'd be attacking. But don't worry, our radars are working, our guns work. You have a lot of well-trained folks down below.
6: Threats are part of life out here.
11: If you don't obey my order, you will be targeted.
6: Like when Captain Mahan led this ship through the Strait of Hormuz in April, radio transmissions between the U.S. and Iran were released by Iran state media. Mahan confirmed to CNN an exchange did happen.
11: I'm ready to open fire on them without any warning.
7: And so the Iranians were threatening.
10: Correct, yeah. Yeah, they told us, hey, you have to turn around within 30 minutes or we'll open fire on you. We kept going, obviously. Had to go through what was potentially a minefield to get there, which was, not something I had in my my bingo card for things I would do in my life, go through a minefield.
6: The firepower aboard this ship is everywhere.
10: We have this as our last-ditch defense.
6: Captain Mahan calls the shots from a command center several decks below.
7: Just with Iran being to the north, you're always on the lookout for all kinds of threats. Have you had any close calls?
10: My fight really starts at that Iranian coastline and comes all the way back. I don't wait for it to come to me. I go out and I try to meet that threat.
6: Back on the Abraham Lincoln, it can be tough to keep spirits high for the nearly 5,000 people here. Because of its limited port visits, the Navy considers this deployment among the longest consecutive days at sea for any aircraft carrier.
12: I mean, I haven't stepped off the ship in the year 2026.
6: Most have been here more than 6 months, under threat and missing their families.
7: What kind of toll does that take on you personally?
13: It's tough. I had my first kid born in February, very excited to get home, meet her.
7: You've never met your daughter?
13: Nope.
7: She was born right around when this conflict started.
13: She was born February 6th, so I was able to get on FaceTime, watch the birth, talk to my wife before everything went down. So.
7: And you don't know when you'll be able to do
13: that? We'll see. I mean, hopefully home soon, but unfortunately it's a common story on the ship, I think. You know, getting the Navy, this is what you kind of sign up for.
6: Pamela Brown, CNN, USS Abraham Lincoln.
5: Some incredible access and reporting there from Pamela Brown. Really appreciate it. Still ahead, the New York Times says four of its journalists have been subpoenaed by the Justice.
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1: By their own rules. Also, what's up with Zoran Mamdani's fake Ugandan accent? Victor Davis Hanson called him out. All of this and more, 888-971-SAGE. Now, do you think NBC's Kirsten Welker gave Eric Holder a hard time when he referred to himself as Barack Obama's wingman, Eric Holder, the Attorney General under Obama? This is Kirsten Welker versus AG, newly confirmed AG Todd Blanche. Number 43.
21: Of course, used to be President Trump's former personal defense attorney. Can you pledge that the Justice Department will always act independently of the White House?
22: Well, there's a big difference between saying we will always do our job and investigate any case and act independently of the White House. No, I'm not going to pledge that. And no attorney general should ever pledge that. The president, I mean, if I were to pledge I will be independent of the White House, what that means is that if President Trump says, I want the Department of Justice to go after every violent criminal in this country, which is what he has said, what you're saying to me is I just say, no, sir, not going to do it. So I will act with integrity. Our prosecutors will act with integrity. We will prosecute without fear or any sort of favor. And that's exactly what we've been doing. And that's what every Department of Justice should do.
21: Well, I guess big picture, if the president asks you to do something that you feel crosses an ethical or legal line, would you do it?
22: The president will never ask me to do something unethical or legal or illegal. He never has. He never will. And no, I swore to the Constitution of the United States, like every cabinet secretary has done and like every attorney general before me has done. And so this narrative that's mostly pushed by the left and pushed by the media, that the president's going to pull me aside and ask me to do something illegal, is completely a false narrative. Not true. Will not happen and hasn't happened.
21: Okay, let's.
1: I'll tell you what hasn't happened. NBC never said, A.G. Holder, you just referred to yourself as Obama's wingman. If Obama asked you to do something that you thought was unethical, would you do it as his wingman? We were talking about CNN a moment ago. Trump had this interesting exchange. Number 62.
23: Quiet. You're very disrespectful in front of this young man. Okay? Don't you find her disrespectful? He understands. Quiet. Who are you with?
24: I'm with CNN.
23: Fake news. You're fake news. You're loud. You're a loud, boisterous person. You're fake news. Be quiet. Be quiet.
1: Don't go away.
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8: Breaking news this hour from Town Hall. I'm Rich Thomason. Thousands remain without power after Tropical Storm Lala clobbered Hawaii over the weekend, uprooting trees and unleashing flash floods from Honolulu to the Big Island. One death is attributed to the storm. Deadly stretch of unsettled weather is continuing with the ongoing threat of thunderstorms, heavy rain, and flash flooding from the Midwest to the Mid-Atlantic. However, an approaching cold front is expected to calm things down in the next 24 hours. Russia and Ukraine continue trading heavy blows with civilians caught in the crossfire. The BBC's Dan Johnson is in Kiev.
9: Ukraine's capital endured four air raid alerts through the night, but it's not clear yet what, if anything, made it through the city's overstretched air defenses. In Zaporizhia, the head of regional government, two people had been killed and four wounded. Five people were injured, including a nine-year-old boy, when homes were struck in Izium, close to the front line in the east. Ukraine has continued drone strikes against Russia. Moscow's mayor said 620 targeted the city last night and 180 were shot down. Another warehouse belonging to online retailer Wildberries was reported to be on fire.
8: President Trump threatens military action against Oman if it gets in the way of a U.S. deal with Iran over the Strait of Hormuz. Correspondent Luke Garrett.
25: Iran said it was working to finalize a joint statement with Oman on a plan to manage shipping through the Strait of Hormuz. Details have previously emerged that Oman and Iran would reopen the strait with ships entering through a route close to Iran and exiting through a route close to Oman without paying fees or tolls during an interim period.
8: Uncertainty over the Iran situation is sending oil prices higher again. Prices have been up and down since the start of the Iran war. On Wall Street, Dow futures are down 56 points and NASDAQ futures off 400 points. More on these stories, townhall.com.
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8: President Trump's latest threatened tariffs on Canadian goods are set to take effect.
28: Some $20 billion worth of Canadian products, from hockey sticks to tongue depressors, could be subject to 50% tariffs as of 12:01 a.m. Wednesday. The U.S. and Canada have wrangled for decades over trade, but President Trump's belligerent approach marks an extraordinary departure from the traditionally cooperative relationship between the two countries. Nevertheless, Prime Minister Mark Carney says the U.S. and Canada are negotiating to avoid the new round of tariffs. He describes the talks as very intense and delicate. Ben Thomas, Washington.
5: Thousands of people are displaced on Indonesia's Flores Island several days after a magnitude 7.7 earthquake killed at least 68 people, injured 213, and damaged more than 4,500 homes. More than 19,000 survivors have been sheltering in tents and evacuation centers. Townhall.com. British Prime Minister Andy Burnham has reportedly exchanged messages with an imposter posing as President Trump's chief of staff.
6: Politico says Burnham believed he was communicating with Susie Wiles before becoming suspicious and cutting off contact. Now, the White House says the incident had nothing to do with Wiles' device being hacked. The State Department has warned diplomats about attempts to impersonate officials while using AI. And the FBI has warned of malicious actors misusing AI to impersonate senior U.S. government officials. Jason Walker reporting.
5: Child safety and privacy at the heart of a lawsuit against Facebook and Instagram parent Meta. Four states seek extensive damages. Trial gets underway today with opening arguments. California, Colorado, Kentucky, and New Jersey also demand changes how the company operates its online platforms. Townhall.com.
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11: I'd be in charge for a while. 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
13: Larry Elder here, the sage from South Central, the Prince of Pico Union, the czar of common sense, the great Eldersky, Don Lorenzo. Welcome to the program. No victocrats allowed because we've got a country to save. So let's get her

0: 888-971-SAGE, 888-971-7243. I am Larry Elder. We are Salem News Channel. Bill Maher got into a exchange with Charlie Rose, who hosted a show on PBS about Islam. Here's how it went. Number 54.
1: That was just
2: silly.
1: But back to you in terms of how have you evolved? What's been the evolution in your own politics? I mean, for example, you were very strong in terms of the threat of radical fundamentalist jihadism.
2: Still am.
1: I know.
2: Yes, I think liberals should stop booing me for pointing out that Islam is not like other religions, that is a unique threat, and that
1: But it's not Islam you're against. It's
2: all religions are stupid. They are.
1: Yeah.
2: I mean, I doubt if you're really religious. It'd be very hard for me to believe that you actually believe in these intellectually embarrassing anachronisms from the Bronze Age. Do you really believe in the Bible, the Bible which supports slavery, which is pro-polygamy, believes a guy lived inside of a whale?
1: As you know from this program, I'm a devotee of science, too.
2: Right. Okay. So I heard...
1: But I want covering all bets.
2: I saw Howard Dean on TV the other day. And he said something along the order of, he said, the people in ISIS are, I said, I'm about as Islamic as they are. You know, distancing the vast numbers of Islamic people around the world from... That's just not true.
1: It is true.
2: It is not true, Charlie. There is a connecting tissue between...
1: Behind every Muslim is a future member of some radical...
2: Let me finish.
1: I thought I was doing that.
2: There are illiberal beliefs that are held by vast numbers of Muslim people that I don't think...
1: Vast number of Christians, too.
2: No, that's not true. Not true. Vast numbers of Christians do not believe that if you leave the Christian religion, you should be killed for it. Vast numbers of Christians do not treat women as second-class citizens. Vast numbers of Christians...
1: I agree with that.
2: ...do not believe that if you draw a picture of Jesus Christ, you should get killed for it. So, yes, does ISIS do Khmer Rouge-like activities where they just kill people indiscriminately who aren't just like them? Yes. And would most Muslim people in the world do that or condone that? No. But most Muslim people in the world do condone violence... Just for what you think. They do, first of all, they say it. They shout it from the...
1: Vast majorities of Muslims.
2: Absolutely. There's a Pew poll of Egypt done a few years ago. 82%, I think it was, said stoning is the appropriate punishment for adultery. Over 80% thought death was the appropriate punishment for leaving the Muslim religion. I'm sure you know these things.
1: I know. I do.
2: Religion is like other religions is just naive and plain wrong. It is not like other religions. The New York Times pointed out in an op-ed a couple of weeks ago that in Saudi Arabia, just since August 4th, I think it was, they have beheaded 19 people. Most for nonviolent crimes, including homosexuality.
1: They didn't get the hands off the thief.
2: Right. Okay. So we're upset that ISIS is beheading people, which we should be upset about. But Saudi Arabia does it, and they're our good friends because they have oil.
1: Right.
2: Okay? But they do it, too. This is the center of the religion.
1: They're now fighting against ISIS, too. They're joining us in the fight, as is the Emirates.
2: They are both fighting ISIS, and they are for ISIS.
1: Well, it's not the government. I mean, some of the
2: certainly the government.
1: It's a bit like today about Qatar. It's a big story in the New York Times, which you
2: absolutely
1: may have seen about Qatar.
2: Yeah, but
1: and there's some guy there is supporting who's a Muslim in.
2: But Qatar. I mean, in Mecca, where infidels, non-Muslims, are not even allowed in the holy parts of the city. I mean, right there, we don't have that example in other religions. Okay, they do behead people. Now, if they were beheading people in Vatican City, which is the equivalent of Mecca, don't you think there'd be a bigger outcry about it? So this is the soft bigotry of low expectations
1: with
2: Muslim people.
1: Yeah.
2: When they do crazy things and believe crazy things, somehow it's just not talked about nearly as much.
1: Would you come to this table and have a debate about this with a moderate Muslim?
2: Find one, yes. Find one.
1: I promise you I'll find one.
2: A Muslim.
1: I do believe that what we see with ISIS is not representative of...
2: as I said, connecting tissue.
1: It's not representative of the Islamic religion.
2: Again,
1: I don't think the Quran teaches them to do these kind of things.
2: Well, you're wrong about that. The Quran absolutely has on every page stuff that's horrible about how the infidel should be treated. But, for example, again, ISIS says that we should that they should perform genital mutilation on all women 11 to 46.
1: Right.
2: Would most Muslims agree with that? No. Or
1: right.
2: carried out? No. But as Ayan Hirsi Ali points out, she says, can we really say that women are treated equally in the Muslim world? Yeah. I mean, their testimony in court is very often counted as half. They need permission to leave the house in some places.
1: But a lot of moderate Muslims would say, in fact, one of the things that we need to modernize is the idea of the way we treat women. Lots of them.
2: But in this country, if you just use the wrong word about women, they go nuts. And in all these other countries,
1: they should.
2: They're doing things like making them wear burqas, and I hear liberals say things like, well, they want to. They've been brainwashed. You know, they don't want... It's like saying a streetwalker wants to do that.
1: So let me just talk about this, because I find this interesting, too.
0: Robert Spencer is an author, written a lot of books about Islam. He's the founder of something called Jihad Watch, number 68.
3: Chapter 2, verse 191.

0: basis of this, and there's many, much, much more that I could quote and will, if you'd like to challenge in the question period, I can give you much more evidence. Islam is not a religion of peace. But in the age of absurdity, you can't say that. And yet we are facing an increasingly virulent global conflict on the basis of the fact that the people who read this book and believe it and think that it is the perfect book that was dropped from paradise by the only God, they think that this is what they have to do. Now, this does not mean that every single Muslim is going to do this any more than every Christian loves his enemies and turns the other cheek. But what's in the book is in the book. And those who do commit violence in the name of Islam have abundant textual support for what they are doing. They are able to point to passages of the Quran and quotations from Muhammad and statements from Islamic scholars and clerics to say Islam commands warfare and Muslims must wage war against unbelievers and subjugate them under the rule of Islamic law.
1: Hakeem Jeffries appears to be trying to distance himself from some of the ridiculous things in the DSA platform. Number 50.
2: Do Democratic Socialists belong in the Democratic Party, Leader Jeffries?
3: Well, what I can say is that I do not support defunding the police. I do not support open borders. I do not support abolishing the Senate. We're focused on actually solving problems that hardworking American taxpayers want us to solve, which is to lower the high cost of living in a situation where life is far too expensive in this country. That's the Democratic agenda. That's what House Democrats are fighting to achieve.
1: He now claims that he is not for Medicare for All, even though he co-sponsored legislation for Medicare for All back in, 2017, 2018? Number 49.
2: All right, let's move on to Medicare for All. You co-sponsored Medicare for All legislation from 2013 to 2021. You've not co-sponsored it since you became Democratic leader. Will you put Medicare for All up for a vote if you become Speaker?
3: Well, listen, these are all conversations that the House Democratic Caucus is going to have. Right now, we're focused on November 3rd, not January 3rd. What we are promising the American people is that we're going to fight to make health care affordable for every single American. And we know there's a lot of damage that Republicans have done that we've got to restore and repair. For instance, Republicans have enacted the largest cut to Medicaid in American history. More than $1 trillion or so has been cut from Medicaid, and what you're going to have is about 14 million Americans lose access to health care.
2: Do you personally support Medicare for All? Do you personally support Medicare for All?
3: No, as you indicated, I haven't co-sponsored the Medicare.
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1: 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Anthony is in Tampa. Anthony, you're on the Larry Elder Show.
2: Hey, Larry, yeah, that clip with Bill Maher lecturing Charlie Rose on the morals and the evils of Islam. Billy Boy, you're an atheist. You, along with the late Christopher Hitchens, have no fixed point from where to start or lecture anybody on evil, good, anything moral. I mean, come on.
1: The point behind that clip
2: yes.
1: is to show that this atheist still recognizes differences between Islam and Christianity. That's the point of it. That's why it was relevant. You're right. He thinks all religions are foolish. But he thinks that the distinction between Islam and Christianity, even he realizes that. Thanks for the call. I appreciate it. Now, Bill Maher also talked about Sharia law, number 46.
3: Democracy, not theocracy. Free speech, even about religion. Equal rights for women, LGBT. That's America. And none of it, none of this is available in Sharia law, which are... Which a third of British Muslims want to see be the law in England. And you can't have both. You can't have England and Sharia law. And the left's reaction to Islamification is the worst that could happen from it is it will get right-wingers elected. Maybe, or maybe the worst that could come from it is in 20 years the UK is turning away gay cruise ships. Now, you can, and I'm sure some of you are, screaming Islamophobia, but that's just a word to cow people into not talking about this. This has nothing to do with non-whites becoming the majority. I don't give a about that. I don't give a about colors. White people, they're white. They're not pandas. I care about liberal values being replaced by illiberal ones.
1: There was a poll taken shortly after October 7, poll of people living in West Bank and living in Gaza. 72% supported what happened on October 7. 1,200 Israelis killed, some beheaded, some raped, hundreds taken hostage. 72% of Palestinians in Gaza and in the West Bank supported what happened on October 7th. Is this thing on? Zoran Mamdani, in this interview, appeared to have an accent, number 66.
4: So, I actually created a playlist for Mira, who also happens to be my mother.
5: Yeah.
4: You know, nepotism and hard work goes a long way.
1: Victor Davis Hanson had a response, number 65.
6: He's another Democrat. I mean, it's whether it's Obama when he goes to a black audience, I just want to say, you, Barack Obama, or it's Hillary, I'm so tired, I didn't get here all this time, or it's Mamdani, that accent they had that he was only 8 years ago.
7: Well, I am Zoran Mamdani. I'm from Uganda, and yes. I play music from and I am from Uganda.
6: And it was all fake, and he couldn't drop that accent in just 7 or 8 years. these people have no identity. They just turn them on, and it's really insulting to the audience that we're supposed to listen to that.
5: Yeah.
6: I mean, Trump, just, can you imagine Donald Trump with that Queens accent? I guess it's a Queens accent. Can you imagine that Queens accent changing? Can you see Trump going before a group of black professionals and say, "You better vote for me or they're going to put you all in chains," like Biden said? He would never do that. Whatever he is, he's authentic.
1: Now, this notion that the mainstream Democrats are dramatically different from DSA Democrats, really? How many of them have talked about packing the Supreme Court? They may not say we want to get rid of the Senate, but they want to get rid of the filibuster, which essentially means that they can just do whatever they want. Kamala Harris said we need to reimagine the police. Not quite the same thing as defunding the police. And you know they all hate ICE. Said nothing when millions of illegal aliens poured into the country in the last 4 years, and now Trump's trying to do something about it, and Trump's a fascist. And this is a Kentucky governor, Andy Beshear, some think he may run for president, Democrat, talking about abolishing the Electoral College. The CBS anchor with whom he was speaking seemed surprised. Number 58.
8: What is then...
9: Yeah, I think people...
8: Well, what I'm curious about is, what, given they're looking for big ideas, what would be your biggest, boldest idea that you're promoting these days?
9: Well, I'll give you two, because people want you to fix the darn economy, and they want you to fix the darn government. On the economy, it is time for an aspirational investment in housing that can bring down the cost of especially first-time home ownership. People can actually see that progress all over the country. We ought to tie the federal dollars to speed. You've got to break ground, and you've got to do it quickly. Get through the overregulation and the NIMBYism. But I tell you what, people also think this government is broken. So a fix the darn government constitutional amendment, it is time. It should outlaw partisan redistricting and enshrine part of the Voting Rights Act right there in the Constitution. It should create term limits for Congress and the Supreme Court. No more gaming those appointments. It should also overturn Citizens United, and I think call for direct elections of the president and the vice president. That could actually make things work. A big idea that would, yes, change government, but in a way enshrined in the Constitution where people would know it's going to get better.
8: I didn't realize you support abolishing the Electoral College. If you're saying direct election of the president and vice president.
9: Yeah, I've said it a number of times, and it's because in Kentucky, we will never see a candidate for president or vice president unless they're from here. Why? Because people just expect that it'll go one way or the other. It's the idea that someone would get elected not just knowing about seven states, but having to earn votes all over the United States. I certainly think it's time.
8: Speaking of presidential candidates from Kentucky, you told our colleague...
1: That was just bizarre. One of the reasons for the Electoral College is so that smaller states have to be paid attention to. He wants to get rid of it because he thinks smaller states are not being paid attention to. 888-971-SAGE. Do not leave town.
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1: 888-971-SAGE, 888-971-7243, Larry Elder, Salem News Channel. In 1993, Milton Friedman warned about the rise of socialism. Number 42.
2: It's a funny thing. After the fall of communism, everybody in the world agreed that socialism was a failure. Everybody in the world, more or less, agreed that capitalism was a success. And every capitalist country in the world apparently deduced from that that what the West needed was more socialism. And it doesn't matter whether you're talking about the United States or you're talking about Germany or you're talking about Britain or many another country, or Japan for that matter. But that's obviously absurd. And let's look right now, the opportunity that we have to as close a thing to a free lunch as you can conceive of. President Clinton has said, as part of his program, that what we need is widespread sacrifice and concentrated benefits. He doesn't stress as much the fact that there would be concentrated benefits as he does that we absolutely have to have higher taxes and sacrifice in order to get this so-called deficit under control. The fact is that we need exactly the opposite. What we need and what we can have and what is the nearest thing to a free lunch is widespread benefits and concentrated sacrifice. It's not a wholly free lunch, but it's close to it. Let me give you a few examples. The Rural Electrification Administration was established in the 1930s in order to bring electricity to farms when about 80% of the farms did not have electricity. We now have 100% of the farms have electricity. They shifted to telephone service. Now 100% of the farms have telephone service. And the Rural Electrification Administration keeps on going merrily. Suppose you just abolish the REA. All it's doing is making low interest rate loans to concentrated interest, mostly to so-called public utilities, the electric telephone companies. The people of the United States would be better off. They'd save a lot of money. It could be used for tax reduction. But not only would they be better off, who would be hurt? A handful of people who deserve to be hurt. They have been living high on the hog. They have been getting government subsidies at the expense of the rest of the population. I call that pretty nearly a free lunch. Let me give you another example. This illustrates Parkinson's law in agriculture. In 1945, there were 10 million people employed on farms, 10 million both either family or hired workers. And the Department of Agriculture had 80,000 employees. In 1992, there are 3 million people employed on farms, and the Department of Agriculture has 122,000 employees. If we take the part of it that's most specifically agricultural, the money that is classified as being spent for the stabilization of farm prices and farm incomes, we were spending $1,500 in 92 prices adjusted for inflation. We were spending $1,500 per person employed in 1950 and $5,500 in 1990. Now suppose we just abolish that program.
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1: 888-971-SAGE, 888-971-7243. I am Larry Elder. We are Salem News Channel. Francis is in Pocono Summit, Pennsylvania. 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
2: Larry, thanks for taking my call. I try to listen to you as often as I can, or I could stay awake. I'm 95. I got one question. That microphone that you speak into, you got to change it. It should be golden. I think you're my next Rush Limbaugh. You're surely taking his place. God bless you, and hopefully you make it golden, EIB. God bless you, Larry.
1: God bless you, Francis. Thank you very much for that. That was sweet. Checks in the mail, Francis. 95 years old. Let's get back to Milton Friedman. Warning about socialism.
3: In 1950, and $5,500 in 1990. Now, suppose we just abolish that program completely. Most consumers in the United States would benefit. Food would be cheaper. There'd be less of their tax money going to encourage farmers to produce goods to be stored in warehouses to be destroyed and given away. Isn't that almost a free lunch? Not even the farmers who get these monies now would really be as badly off as they think they would be, because most of the money they get, they just spend on producing things they shouldn't be producing, buying fertilizer they shouldn't be fertilizing, and so on down the line. So we have a free lunch there. And you can keep on going. There's hardly an item in the budget which does not offer such an opportunity. It is said, what the liberals will tell you about this, what the Clinton people will tell you, is that, well, all of those things are there because the people want the goodies, but they're just too stingy to pay for. That's utter nonsense. The people don't want these goodies. Suppose you put up to a referendum of the American people a simple proposition. You buy sugar, and you have two choices. We can set up things so you buy sugar that is produced out of beets grown on American farms, and cane sugar in American farms, and so on. Or you can get the sugar from El Salvador or Philippines or somewhere else. Now, of course, if you insist on having homegrown sugar, it'll be twice as expensive or three times as expensive as if you have sugar from abroad. Suppose you had a referendum on that. Do you think you'd get an overwhelming vote to have the higher price sugar and not the lower price sugar? Nonsense. The people don't want that. A very small group of special interest, of selected group, that concentrated benefit group want it, and the people never hear from it. The people never have a chance to express their their will. We are not governed by the people. That's a myth that carries over from Abraham Lincoln's day. We don't have government of the people, by the people, for the people. We have government of the people, by the bureaucrats, for the bureaucrats. Again, let me take another myth. President Clinton says that he's the agent of change. Without asking what kind of change and whether it's good change or bad change, but leave that aside for a moment. That simply is, in the economic area for the moment, that's false. And the reason why he gets away with it is because of the great mistake of talking about the 12 Reagan-Bush years as if they were one period. They weren't. You had Reaganomics, Bushonomics, and now Clintonomics. Reaganomics had four simple principles: lower marginal tax rates, less regulation, restrained government spending, a monetary policy devoted to stable prices, non-inflationary monetary policy. While Reagan did not achieve all of those, he made good progress on them, as you all know. What was Bush's policy? It was exactly the opposite, as judged from what happened. Higher tax rates, more regulation, increased government spending. So that was a reverse. Now, what is Clinton's policy? Higher tax rates, more regulation, more government spending. So far from being an agent of change, Clinton's economic problems is Bushonomics writ large. He is a true, proper successor of Mr. Bush. We know what the results of reverse Reaganomics were. I hope we don't see the results of Bushonomics writ large. On a more fundamental level, if we get below this immediate surface, our present problems, both economic and non-economic, arise mainly from the drastic change that has occurred in my lifetime and in the lifetime of many of you here about the relative importance of two markets, two different markets, for determining who gets what, when, where, and how. We have two such markets. We have the economic market operating under the incentive of profit. And we have the political market operating under the incentive of power. And what has happened in my lifetime was that the relative importance of the economic market has declined in terms of the fraction of the country's resources that it is able to use, and the importance of the government market, of the political market, has greatly expanded. To summarize, but I want to go on at a little greater length, but to say in advance, what we have been doing in my lifetime is to be starving the market that has been working and to be feeding the market that has been failing.
1: This is why I got fact-checked when I was on Fox one morning and I said, in 1900, at all these levels, federal, state, and local, government took less than 10% from the American people. Had a conversation. Guy was shocked. Do you have any data to support that? I said, no, I just pulled it out of my you-know-what. Of course I do. And they said, Elder was right on that one. Don't leave town.
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13: I'm celebrating local heroes. 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I'm Michelle Slade. During North State Now, we will speak with your neighbors, friends, family, and community members who give back, not to be recognized, but because it's the right thing to do. During these conversations, we will learn what truly makes our community and the people in it. 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
14: Yes.
15: But I was looking through the DSA program, and this is the national program. I'm sure you've seen the document. It was adopted just a few months ago. But some of the positions here, defund the Department of Defense, close overseas military bases, abolish the police and prison system, grant amnesty to all immigrants in the U.S., replace the Supreme Court and executive judiciary with a chosen by lower to Congress, abolish the Senate, public ownership of corporations and essential industries. I mean, those are some positions that you're going to be hearing a lot about this fall from Republicans. Mm-hmm.
14: And I think we're also going to be hearing a lot about Donald Trump's commitment to getting us into a reckless war in Iran, his collaboration with big companies
1: everything. She claims that there's this difference between the DSA and the local chapter. Here's the problem. According to the local chapter's own bylaws, its steering committee is, quote, responsible for carrying out national DSA priorities in New York City, end of quote. Also, the national DSA requires the chapters to affirm the organization's, quote, principles and policies, end of quote. And you can lose your charter if you are in, quote, substantial disagreement, close quote, with the national DSA's principles, practices, and policies. So what she said is just flat out not true. And the idea that they are supporting things that are so radical, we don't believe in them. Really? This is a Michigan Democrat candidate, Peggy Flanagan, who wants to replace ICE, number 31.
16: I'm talking about if they were abolished, how would it work practically? For like a criminal in your state who's here illegally, how would that work practically? Would that person be arrested and deported, and what agency would do it? I'm just wondering how that would work.
17: We need violent criminals to be held to account, and we need an immigration system. Donald Trump's ICE is completely broken, and it is not the answer. And again, I would just say, while the national media may have moved on, we are still recovering from Operation Metro Surge here. And, you know, the fear, the chaos.
1: Sorry, she's running for Senate in Minnesota. I want to abolish ICE, but who's going to replace ICE? Well, you know,
18: What can I say? Mamba out.
19: The mic has been dropped.
0: All across America.
20: That's enough. Put down the mic.
0: The Larry Elder Show. Baby, you're no good.
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21: Thanks for having me, Sean.
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23: Breaking news this hour from Town Hall. I'm Rich Thomason. Cleanup is underway across parts of the country battered by days of deadly and destructive storms. Seven deaths in Indiana, one in West Virginia. Forecasters warn that more severe weather is not out of the question. Hawaii starting down the long road to recovery following a powerful tropical storm.
24: Lala never made landfall, but even as it weakened from a hurricane to a tropical storm, it lashed Hawaii with intense rainfall and flash flooding from Honolulu to the Big Island, where communities in the southern end were cut off from communication and roads blocked by debris. Officials announced one fatality, a 90-year-old woman found dead in Na'alehu. Hawaiian Electric said more than 100,000 customers were without power as of Monday afternoon after Lala's winds took down trees, utility poles, and transmission towers. I'm Ben Thomas.
23: South Korean President Lee Jae-myung says a solid alliance with the United States underpins national security. His remarks follow President Trump's order to substantially reduce military exercises with South Korea. Although the 60-day window for talks with Iran over the Strait of Hormuz has now closed, President Trump insists that nothing is set in stone.
25: According to Fox News, Trump claimed that the 60-day deadline was irrelevant because there was no timeline and that the U.S. has a back channel for talks with the Islamic Revolutionary Guard.
23: That's correspondent Luke Garrett. The United Nations reports nearly 17,000 Ukrainian civilian deaths since Russia invaded in early 2022. No word on how many Russians have been killed, but there are civilian casualties on that side as well. The death toll continues to rise daily as the two sides wage war, trading missile and drone strikes. The Dow futures up 9 points, NASDAQ futures down 345. More on these stories at townhall.com.
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23: Brazil's president is applauding the discovery of oil near the country's Amazon coast.
28: President Lula is seeking re-election in October, and he's often keen to portray himself as a protector of the environment. That image jars with the sight of him dressed in orange overalls, brandishing a vial of oil, and declaring, "It smells so good." Mr. Lula was celebrating the discovery of new reserves by the state energy firm near the mouth of the Amazon River. He wants Brazil to phase out fossil fuels, but insists it still needs oil revenues to fund the transition to clean energy. More exploration is needed to establish just how much oil is buried deep beneath the sea and how much money Brazil could earn.
23: The BBC's Rory Gallimore. Belgium is battling one of its largest wildfires despite cooler weather and some rain. The blaze is moving near Germany and has burned about 12 square miles. Firefighters from several countries are assisting, but some areas remain inaccessible. News and analysis, townhall.com. The House Ethics Committee is investigating a sitting Democratic lawmaker over allegations of sexual misconduct.
3: The investigation of California Democrat Jimmy Gomez comes as the House is poised to consider ethics overhaul legislation as soon as next month that would, among other things, ban lawmakers from having sexual relationships with all congressional aides. The New York Post previously reported that Gomez had an intimate encounter with a House staffer. In a statement Monday, Gomez acknowledged cheating on his wife in years past, but maintained that his extramarital affairs were, quote, consensual in nature and haven't violated the law or House ethics rules. Bernie Bennett, Washington.
23: As primary season nears its end, attention turns to key states like Florida, Wyoming, California, and Alaska. Today's primaries highlight Republican-led redistricting and battles between Democratic establishment candidates and progressive scandal-plagued candidates and incumbents at risk. Add to the drama. More on these stories at townhall.com.
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7: Trump lashes out. Good morning, I'm Gordon Deal, along with Nicole Murray on this Tuesday, August 18th. Glad you could be with us. Here's what we have for you this hour.
8: President Trump is threatening to bomb Oman, the Persian Gulf nation trying to mediate negotiations with Iran.
7: Amid fierce bipartisan criticism, the Trump administration is pausing border work at Big Bend National Park in Texas.
8: Penn State University has been rocked by a cocaine distribution scandal involving two fraternities.
7: And the rising costs of the White House ballroom.
9: So the White House said it was originally going to be $200 million, which they said would all come from private donors. That was later changed to $400 million, and then there was even talk of $600 million at least for the ballroom itself. But the wider campus fixes are going to be nearing $900 million. There's been also reports of $1 billion being thrown out there in total construction.
7: Herb Scribner at Axios on the ballroom and what we know about the underground bunker beneath it. President Trump has a new potential target. In addition to Iran, he's threatening to strike Oman if it interferes in a potential deal over control of the Strait of Hormuz.
10: No, I don't think they behave very well, but we'd handle them very easily, just like we do other things.
7: He told Fox News that if Oman gets in the way, we'll bomb the you-know-what out of them. Oman, which is opposite Iran on the critical waterway, has been negotiating with Iran over the strait. One Iranian news agency said over the weekend that Iran had reached an agreement with Oman on a plan for shipping traffic.
10: We control it. We control it with the blockade. We have a blockade. We control it with the blockade. And I like the idea of declaring it a territory.
7: The Wall Street Journal says there is lingering concern within the administration that Oman could aid Iran in brokering a nuclear deal more favorable to Tehran. Yesterday, by the way, was the end of a 60-day deadline that the U.S. and Iran agreed to for ending the war and reaching agreement on Iran's nuclear program. Shipping traffic in the Strait of Hormuz nearly ground to a halt over the weekend with just 13 ships passing through the waterway. The Trump administration says it's temporarily stopping construction of a controversial border project in Big Bend National Park in Texas, We get more from this morning's Dom Savino.
1: The project through the national park in southern Texas has faced fierce bipartisan opposition from critics who say the administration was building a wall that could damage the environment. They argue the region's rugged and remote terrain already serves as a deterrent to migrants and smugglers. Elected officials from both sides of the aisle say construction could cause floods, threaten the area's tourism industry, and damage historic Native American sites. Border crossings in the area have historically been lower than other regions and have dropped even further over the past 2 years. Gordon?
7: Thank you, Dom. Congress gave the Trump administration $46 billion last year to build a wall from the Pacific Ocean to the Gulf of Mexico, and the administration has been waiving numerous regulations in an effort to swiftly build the wall. Major scandal at Penn State University, where current and former students are charged in connection with a cocaine trafficking ring at two off-campus fraternities. Pennsylvania Attorney General Dave Sunday announced charges yesterday against 14 people, saying the cocaine was cut and packaged primarily at the Delta Upsilon and Sigma Chi fraternity houses before it was distributed, mostly to other Penn State students.
11: The evidence showed that cocaine was primarily packaged at the fraternity houses and that packaging was done by fraternity brothers and oftentimes pledges.
7: Investigators allege two former students were the main suppliers, making regular trips from Philadelphia and New York. Prosecutors said 13 of those charged were Penn State students at or around the time of the drug trafficking ring from around 2023 to 2024. The 14th defendant, the father of a student, is accused of trying to conceal evidence and obstruct the investigation. The university noted that Sigma Chi is not a recognized Penn State organization. If you've missed anything from today's show, you can always catch a podcast. It's available every day on Apple, Google, Spotify, or wherever you get your podcasts. 11 minutes after the hour, on This Morning, America's First News.
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1: And now, the three big things you need to know. Number one.
2: President Trump, in an interview on Fox News, threatened to strike Oman if the country interferes in a potential deal regarding control over the Strait of Hormuz. Trump speaking at the White House.
3: But they're not going to make the kind of a deal that I feel is necessary. Look, we're in there for one reason. Iran cannot have a nuclear weapon.
2: The 60-day deadline for an Iran peace deal also expired yesterday.
1: Number two.
2: More than a dozen current and former Penn State University students have been charged in connection with an alleged drug trafficking ring that authorities say operated in and around two fraternities. PA Attorney General Dave Sunday.
4: Between 2023 and 2024, large amounts of cocaine, kilos, were brought from Philadelphia and New York to State College, where they were cut and packaged for sale primarily to Penn State students.
2: A total of 14 people have been charged, including the father of a student, who is accused of trying to conceal evidence and obstruct the investigation.
1: Number three.
2: South Carolina officials say actress Hayden Panettiere was found in cardiac arrest prior to her death. The 36-year-old was reportedly temporarily staying in the Greenville County residence where she was found. An autopsy was completed yesterday, but Panettiere's official cause of death has not been revealed. Luigi Mangione's New York State trial is being delayed until December 10th. The move comes after Mangione pleaded guilty last week to federal charges in the 2024 killing of UnitedHealthcare CEO Brian Thompson. The FAA reports that an American Airlines flight blew two tires upon landing at Chicago O'Hare International Airport. ABC News aviation analyst John Nance.
5: Blown tires are not that unusual, especially when you consider how many flight operations there are, but it certainly is startling.
2: The airline said there were no injuries yesterday in the incident. The Daily Mail reports that dog owners in South Korea are turning to pet tarot card readings to find out what their dogs are thinking. It costs roughly $14 a session.
0: Let me help you out. Where's my snack?
2: No way. There's more to that.
0: Where's my snack? No, there's not.
2: Yes, there is. Like, which snack is the favorite? Do you like your walks? Do you see your friends enough?
0: You would pay for that.
2: Absolutely.
0: 22 minutes after the hour.
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10: Thanks for spending time with us. Gordon Deal with Nicole Murray on this Tuesday, August 18th. Some of our top stories and headlines. Trump threatens to bomb Oman over the Strait of Hormuz. The administration pauses construction of a border project at Big Bend National Park in Texas. Prosecutors say two frats at Penn State operated a cocaine distribution ring. Supreme Court rebuffed Trump's effort to overturn the E. Jean Carroll ruling. Tens of thousands still without power in Indiana and Hawaii from severe weather. Pennsylvania Senator John Fetterman says the Democratic Party is becoming the party of socialism. And the man who finally met his father after 55 years. That story in about 20 minutes. There's a new storyline in the financial press. The K-shaped economy is morphing into something better. Rick Newman, founder of the Pinpoint Press, is calling BS. Rick, your take.
11: All of a sudden last week, there a bunch of stories popped up that, oh, the K-shaped economy might be over. There was some research that Bank of America put out. They call this the Great Convergence. They say something called the Great Convergence is replacing the K-shaped economy. I got the Bank of America research, and I think everybody's getting this wrong. I think the K-shaped economy is here to stay, and it's not going anywhere. What Bank of America said, I mean, they track credit card data like almost on a minute-by-minute basis just to see what's going on with the economy, and they have noticed that in the last few months there's been a larger increase in credit card spending among lower-income people than among higher-income people. So they're saying, well, we don't usually see that. That's a trend that we've seen in place for a couple of months. So they called it the Great Convergence, and they say the K-shaped economy is over. But it's inconceivable that the K-shaped economy is over. I don't want to get in a data battle with Bank of America. I think that people are misinterpreting what Bank of America actually said. I think
10: the type of credit card spending would matter, wouldn't it? That you're putting groceries into necessities.
11: There's a lot of right? Yes, that's a very good point. And a lot of stuff matters. Another thing that matters is the savings rate. The savings rate is going down, not up. And that's because people are depleting their savings to pay for bills. Now, we just went through tax refund season, and we do know that tax refunds this year were a little bit bigger because of the tax cut law President Trump signed. So it looks like what is really happening, and if you zoom out and look at the bigger picture, lower income people maybe had a little bit of extra money to spend for a little while because of the tax refunds were a little bigger. But there's something else that's important that's going on. There's a lot of other stuff, but I'm looking at real income. So one thing that really matters in the economy is how our income's growing relative to inflation. And guess what? Unfortunately, inflation is higher than income growth right now, which means real income is negative, which means for the typical worker in the United States, that person's paycheck buys less. That just does not fit with a shrinking K-shaped economy, and there's all kinds of other data. I follow wealth inequality very closely. We've talked about that before. Mm-hmm. Lower-income people are not remotely keeping up with the increase in wealth among higher-income people. So, and just anecdotally, I mean, consumer confidence data is terrible. People are in a recessionary mindset. I just don't think the economy is disappearing at all.
10: Mm. We're speaking with Rick Newman, founder of the Pinpoint Press. His piece is called The Myth of the Prosperous Worker. So the K-shaped economy in your mind, stable, getting better, getting worse?
11: I think it's getting worse. If you're talking, let's clear and define what it is. The upper K are wealthy people. They tend to own a home and they tend to own stocks. And they're doing great because that stuff is appreciating in value. Lower K, almost all their wealth comes from a paycheck. They do not have financial wealth to fall back on. And these are trends that have been worsening for, I mean, the K-shaped economy has been forming for 40 years, and this has a lot to do with the ability of people to put money in the bank, to buy a few, a little bit of stock, and maybe get some financial wealth going. One of the biggest things, the most important trends in the economy is the wealth of the economy is going more towards people who own financial assets and away from people who work. That trend has not reversed. It's very hard to reverse that trend. It remains intact. So I think these problems are here and they're getting worse, not better.
10: Wow. In what scenario, Rick, might things change? Or when could that K gap narrow?
11: So I think a couple of things will happen. So first of all, we need housing values to realign. We need to get to a point where more people can afford a home. And I think that will happen over time, but we're still in the overhang from the COVID era when the Federal Reserve pushed interest rates so low that anybody who bought a home or refinanced the mortgage, then they're just not going to sell. They're not going to sell for years.
10: Thanks, Rick. Rick Newman, founder of the Pinpoint Press. If you've missed anything from today's show, there's an easy way to catch up. Just tell your Alexa, Siri, or Google to play This Morning with Gordon Deal. 20 minutes now in front of the hour. Coming up next, another humiliating fantasy football punishment, this one involving a costume.
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0: time with us. Welcome into Tuesday. It's time now for the Mic Drop with this morning's Dom Savino.
1: Good morning, Gordon. A new NFL season is almost here, thankfully. And that means it's time for us to renew our commitments to all those fantasy football leagues we'll regret signing up for in a few months. It's also the last chance for last year's losers to serve their very well-deserved punishments for the horror of finishing in last place in their leagues. And that brings us to a man in Chicago whose league mates deserve a prize for their creative humiliation. The guy, who is a fully grown adult named John, worth noting, had to spend a day as the very hungry caterpillar. Yes, for those who recognize that, that is the main character from the famous kids' book by the same name. John had to eat everything that the caterpillar with the insatiable appetite eats in the book. And if you know, it is a long, strange list with 16 items, including, this is not a full list, but it includes one apple, two pears, three plums, four strawberries, five oranges, a piece of chocolate cake, a pickle, a sausage, and a nice green leaf. The guy did it all while dressed head to toe as the caterpillar itself, with all its shades of green, a red mask around his face, and a pair of purple antennas on his head. Worst of all, his girlfriend recorded it all and posted it on TikTok. Lovely.
0: Wow. She mad at him, or...
1: No, so
0: this is proof, I guess. This was proof to the guys, right, that this happened. That's funny.
1: Just the ninth layer of humiliation to this.
0: Listen, there have been way worse.
1: That's true.
0: But that's, you know, there's somewhat healthy balance in there, right? I mean, you got the sausage, but it's balanced out by, you know, four strawberries. The chocolate cake, right? You can argue, two pears and an apple, right?
1: Right.
0: At least there's some balance here. I don't know about the green leaf.
1: Yeah.
0: Make me a little anxious. Like, where'd that leaf come from?
1: Does it have any parasites on it?
0: Right. Is it just a basil leaf or like some leaf, you know, that fell in the yard or something? Right? That would be my concern, I guess.
1: Yeah, no, I know.
0: That's a funny punishment.
1: People were asking in the comments, too, does he do birthday parties?
0: That's great.
1: Yeah. Gordon, now to somebody with much better luck than this guy. A woman in Italy is a millionaire thanks to great fortune and even better trash pickers. The lady's played the lottery for years. It's worth knowing that. And finally, after playing the same numbers the whole time, they all hit. Problem is, she didn't know that when she rolled up to the corner store in her hometown of southeastern Italy. That's the heel of the country. So she scans her ticket, and the register says it was non-payable. She thought that meant it was a dud. It actually meant the cashier couldn't pay it all out.
0: Wow.
1: Because it was too much.
0: Jeez.
1: 1 million euros, a little more than $1.1 million in the U.S. The woman tosses the ticket in the trash, but soon a family member helped her realize the error of her ways. So she calls the trash company, and after a full day of searching through the trash piles at the landfill, a waste worker discovered her winning ticket.
0: How about that?
1: Yeah.
0: Non-payable. I guess I would have thought the same thing.
1: I guess, yeah.
0: Non-payable? Yeah. Loser?
1: Yeah.
0: You just chuck the ticket? Oh, my goodness.
1: That's a bad way to phrase it, though, non-payable. The worst outcome and the best outcome is the same thing.
0: No matter what the translation is in Italian or English, right? What kind of tip do you give those sanitation workers, by the way? A couple hundred euros apiece, I would think.
1: I would hope so.
0: Right?
1: A lot of nice bottles of red wine.
0: Mm-hmm, that, too. A little Chianti.
1: Yeah.
0: I'm 13 minutes now in front of the hour.
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0: all-star team of the world's best journalists bring you the facts each and every morning. 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
1: Thanks for being with us. With so much attention focused on the high purchase price of a home these days, it can be tempting for buyers to overlook or minimize the ongoing cost of home ownership until they've moved in. MarketWatch has some of the most common hidden costs of owning a home that new homeowners can miss or underestimate. Number one, underestimating property taxes. As home prices exploded over the last few years, so have home values and, in turn, property tax bills. Number two, assuming the home inspection will uncover every problem. Home inspectors can catch key structural issues that might turn a dream home into a nightmare down the line, but one contractor advises new homeowners not to rely too much on them to find issues that could balloon into giant problems. One solution is to visit a house you're thinking of buying in the middle of a rainstorm when water-related problems can become more obvious. 8 minutes now in front of the hour on This Morning. Once again, here's Nicole Murray.
0: And now, the three big things you need to know. Number one.
2: President Trump has again threatened to attack Oman if they interfere with negotiations regarding the Strait of Hormuz as the country continues to discuss a deal with Iran. Florida Congressman Brian Mast on Fox News warning that Iran could ramp up its offense as peace talks stall.
3: In word, they're saying they're going to put bounties on U.S. service members of $30,000 a service member. That's word indeed. I would assess that they are maxed out. They're in high gear as far as the offense that they could deliver.
2: Meanwhile, the 60-day negotiating period to find a peace deal between the United States and Iran has expired.
0: Number two.
2: Officials say that construction work at Big Bend National Park in Texas has been temporarily paused so officials can do a, quote, on-the-ground evaluation. The wall, which is being built through the national park, has received bipartisan criticism, saying it could damage the environment.
0: Number three.
2: Massachusetts Congresswoman, Catherine Clark and other high-ranking Democrats have held a hearing in Maine about the killing of a man by an ICE officer last month, raising questions about the agency's actions. Maine Congresswoman Shelley Pingree.
4: How is ICE deciding who to target and detain in Maine? What information are its agents relying on? And is anyone checking whether that information is complete or even correct?
2: Maine's Governor Janet Mills said she wants ICE to require agents to show their faces while working, wear body cameras, and more. 16-year-old lifeguard Ryder Williams and the 10-year-old boy he rescued from a rip current in Santa Cruz, California last month have been recognized in an Oval Office visit with President Trump.
5: What you did was incredible, and everybody saw it, and you'd watch it over and over. I know when I first saw it, I said, roll that back. I want to see that again. Is that really happening?
2: Williams received what Trump called a high civilian honor. Are you bad at math? The upcoming generation may be worse. The New York Post reports that a California college professor says she must teach middle school algebra and fractions to students because standards have fallen so low.
1: In college, she's teaching middle school math.
2: Yeah, but I mean, let's be real. Is algebra really necessary?
1: Nicole?
2: The area of a parallelogram, important in adulthood. Thank goodness I don't know how to do taxes or anything.
1: Did you just mix in geometry to the conversation? Is that what you just did there?
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0: Thanks for spending time with us. For 19 years, Joshua Schneelock grew up in a Catholic orphanage in Germany, wondering why no one had come to take him home. Decades later, a simple DNA test finally led him to the father he had prayed for. Joshua was raised in Germany and was never adopted. As other kids left the orphanage, he wondered why no one came for him. 5 decades later, his prayers were answered when his wife, about a year ago, gave him an ancestry DNA kit. His biological father, Arthur Colbert, had served in the military and was stationed in Europe in the late 1960s. He had no idea he had fathered a child in Germany. Joshua reached out. When Joshua and Arthur finally met in person, as you might imagine, both were overcome with emotion. But the reunion didn't stop there. Last Saturday in Jefferson, Texas, Joshua walked into a room filled with more than 60 relatives waiting to meet him. For Nicole Murray and Dom Savino, I'm Gordon Deal. Thanks for listening to This Morning, America's First News.
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4: News this hour from Town Hall. Amit Thomason. President Trump says that we're not getting the straight story about conditions on board the USS Abraham Lincoln.
5: The aircraft carrier has been the subject of escalating concern over mental health and supply issues for American sailors enduring a record-setting, uninterrupted time at sea of more than 240 days. Trump calls the reports fake news.
6: And an admiral came up to see me over the weekend, and it was at a big group, and he happened to be an admiral retired. He said, I've been on ships that are out there much longer than that, sir, and I know people on the Lincoln. They say it's beautifully maintained and beautifully taken care of.
5: The Lincoln arrived in the Middle East in January and has been supporting the U.S. war against Iran, including the blockade on Iranian ports. I'm Julie Walker.
4: There's concern in South Korea over a perceived change in the military relationship with the United States.
7: South Korea's president, Lee Jae-myung, said a solid alliance with the United States strengthens the foundation of national security. These comments come as many South Koreans remain baffled and concerned about President Trump's abrupt order to substantially reduce military exercises with South Korea. Trump made the announcement just before U.S. and South Korean soldiers began their annual exercises on Monday, designed to sharpen readiness against North Korean threats. I'm Karen Shamas.
4: The fate of the Gaza ceasefire unclear following a marathon meeting between U.S. negotiator Jared Kushner and Israeli Prime Minister Netanyahu. As the primary season draws to a close, attention turns to key states like Florida and Wyoming, California and Alaska. Today's primaries highlight Republican-led redistricting and battles between Democratic establishment candidates and progressives. On Wall Street, the Dow futures down 41 points. More on these stories at townhall.com.
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4: Germany is cracking down on the lucrative business of human smuggling.
10: In Germany, the facilitation of people smuggling wasn't technically illegal to countries like the UK that lie outside of the EU's zone of free movement. Berlin agreed to tighten the law after our BBC investigation exposed how West Germany's used by gangs to store small boats' equipment before it's rushed to northern France. Migrant and law enforcement sources say tougher European policing is helping disrupt supply lines. But the recent emergence of so-called mega dinghies may be a sign of smugglers adapting as they seek to maximize their profits.
4: The BBC's Jessica Parker. Thousands are displaced on Indonesia's Flores Island 3 days after a magnitude 7.7 earthquake. It killed at least 68 people, injured 213, and damaged more than 4,500 homes. News and analysis, townhall.com. It's another court battle for the Decalogue.
11: The U.S. Supreme Court is being asked to review a Texas law requiring the state's public schools to display the Ten Commandments. Monday's petition tees up a case that could set a new national standard for religious expression in classrooms. Over two dozen Texas families represented by the American Civil Liberties Union petitioned the nation's highest court to overturn a decision in April by the 5th U.S. Circuit Court of Appeals. The New Orleans-based appeals court's 9-8 ruling upheld the Texas law regarding the Decalogue. Keith Peters reporting.
4: Child safety and privacy at the heart of a lawsuit against Facebook and Instagram parent Meta. Four states are seeking extensive damages in a trial that gets underway today with opening arguments. California, Colorado, Kentucky, and New Jersey are also demanding changes in how the company operates its popular online platforms. More on these stories, townhall.com.
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1: Trump finds a new target. Good morning, I'm Gordon Deal, along with Nicole Murray, on this Tuesday, August 18th. Glad you could join us. Here's what's up this hour.
2: President Trump is threatening to bomb the you-know-what out of Oman if it interferes with Strait of Hormuz talks.
1: Authorities allege two fraternities at Penn State operated a cocaine distribution ring. More than a dozen people are charged.
2: The Trump administration is yielding to bipartisan pressure, suspending a border project at Big Bend National Park in Texas.
1: And Gen X getting burned out from caregiving.
3: So we have a situation where people are living longer, so older people, they're living longer, and then younger folks, they're staying at home longer. Someone is going to get squeezed. And so it's the generations between those generations that are getting squeezed. Now you top that with the cost of long-term care, the cost of retirement homes.
1: Career expert Julie Bauke on workplace flexibility for employees who are caregivers. President Trump has a new potential target. In addition to Iran, he's now threatening to strike Oman if it interferes in a potential deal over control of the Strait of Hormuz. He told Fox News that if Oman gets in the way, we'll bomb the you-know-what out of them. Oman, which is opposite Iran on the critical waterway, has been negotiating with Iran over the strait. One Iranian news agency said over the weekend that Iran had reached an agreement with Oman on a plan for shipping traffic.
4: But they're not going to make the kind of a deal that I feel is necessary. Look, we're in there for one reason. Iran cannot have a nuclear weapon.
1: The Wall Street Journal says there's concern for the administration that the Iran-Oman deal could solidify Tehran's control over the strait. Yesterday, by the way, was the end of a 60-day deadline that the U.S. and Iran agreed to in June to end the war and reach an agreement on Iran's nuclear program. Shipping traffic in the Strait of Hormuz nearly ground to a halt over the weekend. Trump, last week, too, floated the idea of the strait as a U.S. territory. The Trump administration says it's temporarily stopping construction of a controversial border project in Big Bend National Park in Texas. We get more from this morning's Dom Savino.
5: The project through the national park in southern Texas has faced fierce bipartisan opposition from critics who say the administration was building a wall that could damage the environment. They argue the region's rugged and remote terrain already serves as a deterrent to migrants and smugglers. Elected officials from both sides of the aisle say construction could cause floods, threaten the area's tourism industry, and damage historic Native American sites. Border crossings in the area have historically been lower than other regions and have dropped even further over the past 2 years. Gordon?
1: Thank you, Dom. The administration earlier this year backed off plans to build a 30-foot-tall bollard wall, but was still moving forward with other measures like a new road, lights, and barriers designed to stop cars from crossing the border. You can understand if parents have serious questions as they drop their kids off at Penn State for the fall semester. Authorities have charged current and former students in connection with a cocaine trafficking ring at two off-campus fraternities. Pennsylvania Attorney General Dave Sunday announced charges yesterday against 14 people, saying the cocaine was cut and packaged primarily at the Delta Upsilon and Sigma Chi fraternity houses.
6: Between 2023 and 2024, large amounts of cocaine, kilos, were brought from Philadelphia and New York to State College, where they were cut and packaged for sale primarily to Penn State students.
1: The Attorney General's office alleged that two former students were the main suppliers, making regular trips from Philadelphia and New York. Prosecutors said 13 of those charged were Penn State students at or around the time of the drug trafficking ring. The 14th defendant, the father of a student, is accused of trying to conceal evidence. The university noted, by the way, that Sigma Chi is not a recognized Penn State organization. It's 10 minutes now after the hour. On This Morning, America's First News.

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1: Thanks for being with us. Welcome into Tuesday. President Trump is reframing his Supreme Court losses on tariffs, birthright citizenship, and the Federal Reserve as victories in disguise. He's pressing ahead with new attempts at all three. Analysis from Zach Schoenfeld, legal affairs editor at The Hill. Zach set this up.
2: Do you hear President Trump talk about this Supreme Court term? These big losses, he believes, now gives him authorization to still press ahead with these key parts of his agenda. And you're seeing this now.

0: respond to some of these accusations. So the president did get some losses at the court this term, but still, he doesn't think that's stopping him from pressing ahead.
1: All right, so break down birthright citizenship and his new approach here.
0: This is now a much narrower policy than that day one executive order that the Supreme Court ruled violates the 14th Amendment's guarantee of birthright citizenship. And now the question becomes, as the president turns his focus now to these so-called birth tourists and alien enemies and the employees of foreign governments, does that align with the exceptions that everyone agrees are in the 14th Amendment? Because even the justices in the majority on the Supreme Court who ruled against President Trump this summer, even they would agree that there are some exceptions to the 14th Amendment. For example, everyone agrees that the children of foreign ambassadors are not guaranteed birthright citizenship. But there's still going to be a lot of questions about the other parts of the president's executive order, and the ACLU has actually just made its opening shot in making its first legal challenge to this new order.
1: Wow. All right, touch on tariffs, too. What now?
0: Well, when the Supreme Court first encountered the president's tariffs back earlier this year, they ruled that he couldn't use that emergency statute. It was called IEEPA, saying that that didn't authorize tariffs, full stop. And now we've seen in the months since, the president is continuing to try to accomplish his global trade war by looking to other statutes that everyone does agree does indeed authorize at least some tariffs. But once again, this is now coming under litigation, because even as the president is now looking to different laws, the one at issue before the Supreme Court earlier this year, Democratic states and small businesses say that this is illegal, too. So they're actually now in the trial court. It's a trade court in New York. There's a schedule that's been set over the next few months to brief this issue out. So still a big open question as to whether the president can invoke some of these other laws to accomplish his tariff agenda.
1: Wow. We're speaking with Zach Schoenfeld, legal affairs editor at The Hill. The piece is called Trump Pushes Boundaries of Supreme Court Losses. Break this down a little more in terms of who is challenging these issues like birthright citizenship and tariffs and what their argument is.
0: On tariffs, one of the interesting things has been that big business has frankly been sitting out some of these lawsuits. As you look to the names of these cases and the business names, you might not recognize them because they're all small businesses that have been leading the charge. So it is these small businesses, in fact, some of the very same small businesses that have been challenging the president's tariffs for months now are back again in this latest round. They are fighting this alongside a group of Democratic state attorneys general. These blue states and small businesses again joining forces, saying that the federal law that the president is invoking, it's a 1970s era trade law, saying that it does not authorize these sweeping global tariffs that the president has imposed on dozens of trading partners. And then when it comes to birthright citizenship, as I mentioned a moment ago, that is a challenge being led by the ACLU. The ACLU was behind the first Supreme Court case on birthright citizenship, and now here they are once again fighting President Trump as he moves to Plan B.
1: Jeez, and explain that timeline again with the Fed Governor Lisa Cook that the president's trying to get rid of.
0: Yeah, now she is on the clock here because she has a deadline 3 weeks away to respond to the Trump administration's accusations of mortgage fraud. And this is important because if you remember that Supreme Court decision, the 5-4 ruling said wasn't a final decision on whether Lisa Cook gets to stay in her job or not, but it simply said that the president needs to give her at least an opportunity to contest these accusations before he moves forward with the firing. So that is now what the Trump administration is doing by sending Lisa Cook this new letter and giving her that 3 weeks away deadline. But it seems that once those 3 weeks come and go by the end of this month, that assuming she is not able to convince the president to do an about face, that we very well could see her try to get fired again and head right back to court.
1: Thanks, Zach. Zach Schoenfeld, legal affairs editor at The Hill. 20 minutes now after the hour on This Morning, America's First News. Here's Nicole Murray.
2: And now, the three big things you need to know. Number one.
3: President Trump has threatened to strike Oman again if the country interferes in a potential deal regarding control over the Strait of Hormuz. He made the remark in a Fox News interview. Meanwhile, here's Trump speaking at the White House yesterday.
4: We control it. We control it with the blockade. We have a blockade. We control it with the blockade. And I like the idea of declaring it a territory.
3: The 60-day deadline for an Iran peace deal also expired yesterday.
2: Number two.
3: More than a dozen current and former Penn State University students have been charged in connection with an alleged drug trafficking ring that authorities say operated in and around two fraternities. State Attorney General Dave Sunday.
5: The evidence showed that cocaine was primarily packaged at the fraternity houses and that packaging

0: was done by fraternity brothers and oftentimes pledges.
1: A total of 14 people have been charged, including the father of a student, who is accused of trying to conceal evidence and obstruct the investigation.
2: Number three.
1: South Carolina officials say actress Hayden Panettiere was found in cardiac arrest prior to her death. The 36-year-old was reportedly temporarily staying in the Greenville County residence where she was found. An autopsy was completed yesterday, but Panettiere's official cause of death has not been revealed. President Trump is defending his move to reduce the U.S.-South Korea military exercises, saying that he was frustrated that the U.S. ally refused to help with the Iran war.
3: He said, no thanks. And I said, wait a minute, we have 39,000 soldiers over there guarding you from Kim Jong-un, your next-door neighbor, and you're not going to help us on a very easy military operation in Iran? That's strange.
1: Trump also cited his strong relationship with North Korean leader Kim Jong-un as a reason for the reduction. Data says the typical American spends 93% of their time indoors, and medical experts are warning that it's triggered by chronic anxiety.
4: Man, that's a lot of time.
1: Yeah, that's a lot of time. I would go crazy being indoors that often.
4: So 24 hours in a day.
1: Right.
4: It's like 22 hours and change. Indoors.
1: Inside.
4: But, I mean, you got to get sleep, right? You know, 8 hours of sleep or something, or were you 12 hours? Or you got to work, or has another 8 hours plus a commute tacked on. So I don't know what that leaves, maybe 4 hours in a day, 5 hours in a day.
1: Yeah, but I would still want to be outside for like at least an hour or two. I'd go crazy.
4: I agree. That's too much time. Pasty skin, you look gray after a while.
1: Oh my gosh, it's true.
4: 22 minutes after the hour.
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11: Council.

0: for spending time with us. For a certain class of traveler, boring is the ultimate luxury. River cruises have long been known as the quiet, slightly dull counterparts to ocean liners, but at least one company might change that. Here's Jennifer Williams, reporter at the Wall Street Journal. Jennifer, what's happening?
1: So I really wasn't that familiar with river cruises until last year. I did a story on Viking about their earnings and realized it's a much smaller ship generally, even beyond Viking, much less rambunctious than an ocean cruise like a Carnival or Royal Caribbean cruise, ocean cruise. And Viking in particular, I learned last year, has this somewhat lengthy list of what they do not allow on their boat, like any passengers under the age of 18. There's no casinos, there's no drinks with umbrellas. It's just not a party scene at all. And after I wrote the story last year, I got a lot of feedback from people who both love and would prefer more entertainment on river boats.
0: When I think of river cruises and or Viking, I immediately think of trips in Europe to different ports.
1: Yes, exactly. They have a lot of cruises down the Rhine and the Danube, for instance. Viking also has some in the U.S., but I think mostly people are talking about European ports, like in Italy, France.
0: Are they more expensive, the river cruises?
1: From what passengers tell me they are, it's more of a luxury cruise than, say, getting on a giant ocean liner. When I looked for the story at what Celebrity Cruises was offering for their river options, the lowest price I saw was $3,000 per passenger for a cruise.
0: Wow. And then Royal Caribbean may have plans for what? Doctoring things up a little bit when it comes to river cruises.
1: Yeah, the speculation is that they might be a little more entertaining than, say, a Viking cruise. They have Royal Caribbean, which owns Celebrity Cruises, and that's the line that will have the river offerings. They have not released too many details, but so far we know that they will allow travelers above the age of 4, so that's obviously a much younger age group.
0: Right.
1: They will have bartender entertainment at one of the bars on the river boats. Shore excursions, I've heard, will include a tour, you know, like a tour of local pubs, nighttime city treks, not the kinds of things you hear about from Viking passengers.
0: Wow. We're speaking with Jennifer Williams, reporter at the Wall Street Journal. She's written about how Viking river cruises have become a passenger favorite for its commitment to monotony, but a new competitor is threatening to rock the boat. What do cruise passengers say about this?
1: They are mixed. I spoke with a lot of travelers who do acknowledge that Viking is very, very, very low-key, and some even called it monotonous and sedate, but that's what they love. They want that when they go on this kind of vacation. And then I talked to others who have been on a Viking cruise or aspire to take any kind of river cruise, and they say they would like it to be a little bit more fun. And so they're excited to see what happens with Celebrity Cruises.
0: Thanks, Jennifer. Jennifer Williams, reporter at the Wall Street Journal. 30 minutes now after the hour on This Morning, America's First News.

0: For me, the best part of my day is when a commercial loan actually closes. The owner of the business, they finally have the cash to go do what they want to do to grow their business. 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

0: 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This is America's First News, This Morning with Gordon Deal.
1: Thanks for spending time with us. Welcome into Tuesday, August 18th. Gordon Deal with Nicole Murray. Some of our top stories and headlines. Trump threatens to bomb Oman over talks over the Strait of Hormuz. Trump administration pauses construction of a border project at Big Bend National Park in Texas. Prosecutors say two frats at Penn State operated a cocaine distribution ring. Power outages persist in Indiana and Hawaii from severe weather. Pennsylvania Senator John Fetterman says new polling that shows fellow Democrats viewing socialism more positively than capitalism is lunacy. And the man in New York who runs marathons in his bare feet, his story in about 20 minutes. This portion of the program is brought to you by Incogni. They can't scam you or spam you if they can't find you. Rely on Incogni to remove your information from databases used by scammers. Incogni.com/Gordon for 60% off. A new report from resume consulting firm Zetti finds that nearly one in four Generation X workers spends the equivalent of two full workdays each week on caregiving responsibilities, creating the need for more conversations about employee support, workplace flexibility, and long-term workforce planning. Here's career expert Julie Bauke, known as Julie on the Job. Julie, take us through it.
2: There's some really interesting stats in this. Caregiving. Okay, let's describe it. It can be either responsibility for older people, maybe your parents, your grandparents, aunts, uncles, etc., or the responsibility for the little people, your kids. And this can even go into your kids in their 20s because so many kids are living at home now. So we have a situation where people are living longer, so older people, they're living longer, and then younger folks, they're staying at home longer. And so someone is going to get squeezed. And so it's the generations between those generations that are getting squeezed. Now you top that with the cost of long-term care, the cost of retirement homes, the cost of childcare, the cost of caregiving as a whole continues to skyrocket, and it did significantly more past COVID. And so we're dealing with a situation where it's cost prohibitive. The time it takes not only to take someone to a doctor's appointment, to deal with the office staff, set up the appointments, deal with the insurance, deal with all the costs associated with it, all of that is coming to a head. And we see, there's a couple stats in here that I think are really interesting. And Gen X, who always gets looked over, is getting squeezed. And millennials are and will continue to, because same thing's going to continue. Older people are going to live longer. The price of living as a boomer is not going to go down.
1: Yeah.
2: Something has to give. So when you think about it, this just says what's happened in the last 7 years. The percentage of full-time workers who said they are managing caregiving, just caregiving in general, has increased by 13% in the last 7 years. Wow. And so that has to show up somewhere. So where does it show up? It shows up in your people need more flexibility. They need more time. This is not my wife can handle it like it was, decades and decades ago.
1: Right.
2: Although the majority of caregiving does still fall to women, even women who are working full-time, this is something that is, and then when you look at the numbers overall, 25% of Gen X workers say that they spend the equivalent of two workdays, so let's just say 16 hours, in caregiving over a seven-day period. So is that all done on Saturday and Sunday? No.
1: Right.
2: Because a lot of the things they need to do aren't open or available to do on Saturday or Sunday.
1: Sure.
2: So you're going to, 66% of Gen X says, I am so squeezed right now because of all these other responsibilities. And so employers, we don't have a good social service net in this country on child care and elder care. And so the people are getting squeezed big time. And it does impact the work they can get done, the quality of the work, how productive they are. And if you're that stressed out, I promise your people are not doing their best work.
1: Right. Let me ask you this. We're speaking with Julie Bauke, career strategist we know as Julie on the Job. We're talking about Gen X employees feeling squeezed as part of the sandwich generation, caring for both their parents and their children. I guess employers aren't obligated to provide help, but do you get the sense that with current trends they're going to have to if they want to maintain talent / reduce turnover? And if you say that, then what could be done?
2: So let's take it from the employee perspective first. So if you are in this situation, if this resonates with you and you say, man, this is me and my head's about to explode, you will have ramifications to this health-wise or whatever. So here's what I would recommend to somebody that I'm talking to. Say, get a feel. What do you need? Get really clear on what do you need in order to be able to take care of your outside of the work responsibilities and communicate it.
1: Thanks, Julie. Career expert Julie Bauke, known as Julie on the Job. 20 minutes now in front of the hour on This Morning, America's First News. Coming up next, the fun police come to London.
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0: Thanks for being with us. 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
1: Good morning, Gordon. It does not take a whole lot of life experience to know it's not worth standing between a Brit and a beer. Well, no surprise, Londoners are up in arms over a new effort from what they've dubbed the Fun Police, who are trying to do exactly that. It has to do with a fixture of British life. Summer nights spent at the pub, crowds spilling out into the streets, everybody standing around enjoying some rare good weather and a pint with some friends. Well, the Wall Street Journal reports the Westminster City Council has had enough of all this fun, and they've drafted a plan to crack down on what they call high-volume vertical drinking. In real words, just people standing and drinking. The bureaucrats say they're trying to bring down the street noise in some London neighborhoods. They want to do it by instituting strict table-to-chair ratios, among other restrictions. No surprise, this attempted crackdown has brought everybody else together. Pubgoers, politicians, even the national press. A columnist called the officials clipboard-wielding killjoys. One local told the Journal, I don't think anything is going to stop British people going to the pubs.
0: Now, you get, like, when it stops raining or it's not misty or something, and you get that pint after work, and you get to stand outside and talk about what a nice day it finally is.
1: Right.
0: Or that's like a, that's a thing.
1: It is.
0: In Britain.
1: It's like one day a month, yeah.
0: Oh, man. Here comes the Westminster City Council. Enough of this spending money and having fun and meeting new people nonsense.
1: Socializing.
0: Wow.
1: Yeah.
0: Just brutal. I mean, this is not going to happen.
1: No.
0: It doesn't seem like this. Didn't they push back, though? They put out like a Q&A on like the facts about this, right? They made it even worse. Like, just stop,
1: yeah,
0: City Council. Stop.
1: The FAQ had, are we the fun police, was one of the things.
0: Right.
1: No, we're not.
0: Right. Yeah. Vertical drinking. I had never heard of that. Vertical drinking.
1: Table-to-chair ratios.
0: That table-to-chair ratios. Good luck enforcing that.
1: Yeah, that's right. Jeez. Hey, Gordon, Guinness World Record breaker. He's at it again. This is our guy, David Rush, and you may recognize the name because Rush holds more than 200 world records right now. He's done every single thing you could imagine, and he's at it again with another ridiculous one, setting the mark for the fastest time to fold 12 T-shirts in a relay team of 12. A real record, apparently. Rush did it alongside 10 co-workers and a Las Vegas mentalist. They were all there for a conference. The mentalist had given a keynote the day before. It took the Motley crew 10 tries, but ultimately the relay group was able to get the 12 shirts folded in 2 minutes and 19 seconds. Rush was not thrilled with all the newbies. They had a bunch of failed efforts because some teammates rushed their folds. Mm. Apparently that's a no-no with the Guinness World Record standards. But they ultimately got the job done, standing about 6 feet away as they passed the folded T-shirts back and forth, and Rush has another record.
0: Very good.
1: This is insane.
0: Well, sometimes you can just make stuff up, and Guinness will recognize it, and that's apparently what happened here.
1: It should be
0: invented a record.
1: Should be our project for the second half of the year. We think of a world record to attempt.
0: Okay. And then do it.
1: Yes.
0: And then submit it. And seek approval.
1: Yeah. Soccer-related or drinking-related.
0: Okay. You're on it, Dom. 13 minutes now in front of the hour.
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0: through the clutter to bring you the people and stories that matter to you. 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
1: 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With so much attention focused on the high purchase price of a home these days, it can be tempting for buyers to overlook or minimize the ongoing costs of homeownership until they've moved in. MarketWatch has some of the most common hidden costs. Number one, underestimating property taxes, because as home prices exploded over the last few years, so have home values and, in turn, those property tax bills. Number two, assuming the home inspection will uncover everything. Home inspectors can catch key structural issues that might turn a dream home into a nightmare, but one contractor advises new homeowners not to rely too much on them to find issues that could balloon. One solution, visit a house you're thinking of buying in the middle of a rainstorm when water-related problems can become more obvious. 8 minutes now in front of the hour on This Morning. Once again, here's Nicole Murray.
2: And now, the three big things you need to know. Number one.
3: President Trump has again threatened to attack Oman if they interfere with negotiations regarding the Strait of Hormuz as the country continues to discuss a deal with Iran. That's according to an interview he had with Fox News. Trump criticizing Oman's recent behavior.
4: No, I don't think they behave very well, but we'd handle them very easily, just like we do other things.
3: Meanwhile, the 60-day negotiating period to find a peace deal between the U.S. and Iran has expired.
2: Number two.
3: Officials say that construction work at Big Bend National Park in Texas has been temporarily paused so officials can do a, quote, on-the-ground evaluation. The wall, which is being built through the national park, has received bipartisan criticism, saying it could damage the environment.
2: Number three.
3: Massachusetts Congresswoman Catherine Clark and other high-ranking Democrats have held a hearing in Maine about the killing of a man by an ICE officer last month, raising questions about the agency's actions. Clark during the hearing.
5: This was a random stop that quickly escalated into a killing, all with ICE's body cams off.
3: Maine's governor, Janet Mills, added that she also wants ICE agents to show their faces while working, wear body cameras, and more. One person has been killed and two others were critically injured when gunfire erupted outside a Utah church during a funeral. Kearns police said they are investigating whether the incident was gang-related. A manhunt is underway in Iowa for a suspect accused of fleeing a traffic stop and then opening fire on law enforcement, striking a police officer. Police said 59-year-old Mark Lee Jackson is wanted for attempted murder and has been missing since Friday evening. The New York Post reports that male Gen Zers have been dropping out of the labor pool in droves. The Bureau of Labor Statistics reports that the share of men aged 16 to 24 participating in the labor market dipped to 56.1%. That's tumbling nearly 13 percentage points since 2000.
1: Oh, my goodness.
6: Yeah, that's a lot.
1: Huh. That's not some margin of error maybe that you could argue about. 13 percentage points?
3: Yeah. And may I add, the number of men not looking for work has also doubled since the 1990s. We're up to like 8% or something.
1: Yeah, we better fix that pronto. Thank you, Nicole. 6 minutes now in front of the hour on This Morning, America's First News.

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0: Thanks for being with us. A man from Long Island, New York, has run 6 marathons barefoot, including 4 in New York City. 57-year-old John Mazet of Lindenhurst, a ballroom dance instructor, says he periodically gets a little shard of glass or something in his foot. He says he uses the end of the safety pin for his running bib to do a little surgery and pluck out the debris. The New York Post says Mazet is used to stomping on jagged roadside pebbles and other debris while running on the island's bustling streets. He says he once got pulled over by police officers while running barefoot, training for the New York City Marathon. He suspects they thought he had robbed somebody. Says he was just doing an 8-minute mile. He's currently working to qualify for the Boston Marathon. Before going barefoot in the park while trotting through Manhattan for the New York races, Mazet would run the conventional way. But after just 3 months, when he started, his sneakers were ironically causing more pain on his knees than being barefoot ever has. For Nicole Murray and Dom Savino, I'm Gordon Deal. 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
6: 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I'm Rich Thomason. Several states are holding primaries today.
7: Voters going to the polls today in Florida, Wyoming, and Alaska. Races to watch in Florida include the 20th Congressional District, where incumbent Debbie Wasserman Schultz is running against 4 other Democrats, including Democrat Socialist Elijah Manley, who is anti-ICE. In District 25, DSA-backed candidate Oliver Larkin, who is also anti-ICE, is challenging incumbent Congressman Democrat Jared Moskowitz. Now, as for the governor's race, Republican Congressman Byron Donalds is looking to secure the nomination. He is likely to face Democrat David Jolly in November. Ron DeSantis is term limited.
6: Correspondent Laura Winters. Another ship has been targeted in the Strait of Hormuz. The vessel was hit by some sort of projectile.
8: There was no immediate claim of responsibility for the Tuesday morning attack, reported by the British military's UK Maritime Trade Operations Centre. With negotiations between the US and Iran stalled, Iran has been holding separate talks with Oman on a plan to manage ships transiting the strait. President Donald Trump said that the US would bomb Oman if it gets in the way. Iran effectively closed the strait after Israel and the U.S. attacked the country on February the 28th. Roughly 1/5 of the world's traded oil supplies passed through the strait before the war. I'm Karen Shamas.
6: Child safety and privacy are at the heart of a lawsuit against Facebook and Instagram's parent Meta. 4 states seek extensive damages, and the trial gets underway today with opening arguments. California and Colorado, Kentucky and New Jersey are also demanding changes in the way the company operates its popular online platforms. On Wall Street, ahead of this morning's opening bell, the Dow futures are down 55 points, while the Nasdaq futures are off 386 points. More on these stories, townhall.com.
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6: A marathon meeting between U.S. negotiator Jared Kushner and Israeli Prime Minister Netanyahu leaves the fate of the Gaza ceasefire unclear. Officials are signaling moderate optimism after the talks, but they offer no concrete commitment by Israel to the latest U.S. proposed plan. American negotiators appeared to acquiesce to Israeli demands that Hamas disarmament must come before any reconstruction in Gaza can begin. They did not publicly signal that Israel had made any commitments to withdraw its troops, and that is a major sticking point in this plan. Belgium is battling one of its largest wildfires despite cooler weather and a bit of rain. The blaze is moving closer to Germany and has burned roughly 12 square miles. Firefighters from several countries are assisting, but some areas remain inaccessible. In Greece, a fire near Athens' main airport was quickly controlled, and investigators are looking into a deadly fire on an island off Greece. News and analysis, townhall.com. Berkshire Hathaway is upping its stake in Google's parent company, Alphabet.
11: The company is also boosting its holdings in home builders, even as it continued to pare its stake in financial corporations and a number of other stocks in the second quarter. The company agreed in June to invest $10 billion in Alphabet. It expanded that stake to roughly 106 million shares, worth about $37.76 billion as of June 30th. Berkshire also increased its investments in Delta Airlines and Macy's. Bob Agnew reporting.
6: President Trump has been promoting new data that shows U.S. prescription drug prices fell 0.8% in July and are down 3.1% from a year ago. The administration is crediting most favored nation drug deals as well as the Trump RX website for the significant decline in prices. The relief is especially welcome given rising insurance premiums and out-of-pocket costs. More on these stories, townhall.com.
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Hi there, this is the Sue McClain News Hour, brought to you by Korean War veteran Senator Maurice Johannesson. Looks like President Trump's decision to maintain major U.S. military presence in the Middle East could create a temporary security gap in the Western Pacific. We'll talk more about that coming up later on in the show. I'll also let you know where you can find the cheapest gas in town, and we'll take a look inside sports as well. The time is 6:09 on this Tuesday, August 18th, 2026. Well, today in the North Valley, it's going to be another sunny day. You can expect a high of right around 101. Yesterday, a little bit warmer than projected. Highs right around 101 as well. Tomorrow's high 100. Your official weather forecast coming up courtesy of the Queen of Dragons. Connect on X, Facebook, and thequeenofdragons.com. And there's lots of construction throughout the Reading city limits, so just be aware. In East Reading, we have continued construction through August 28th. A section of Victor Avenue between Cascade Lane and Highway 44 is affected from 7 a.m. to 5 p.m. Construction continues about 0.17 miles west of 273, Monday through Friday, 7 a.m. to 6 p.m. as well. Also, through October 13th, we do have construction located in the Country Oaks neighborhood between Collier Drive, I-5, and 299 from 7 a.m. to 5 p.m. And on Highway 299 east to Burney, expect delays Mondays up to 30 minutes between 6:30 a.m. and 5 p.m. However, I'm sorry I have to break it to you. Tuesdays through Thursday, which means today, 70-minute delays. Then on Friday, 30-minute delays between 6:30 a.m. and 3 p.m. And we have quite a few construction projects. They're working on bridges throughout the county, so just be aware. This is happening up and down along the I-5 corridor. Now, if you're heading northbound on I-5, you can expect delays. This is near Shasta Lake. Additional delays near Mount Shasta. That's just south of Mount Shasta and just north of Mount Shasta. Additional delays on Highway 89 and on Highway 97 on 97 beginning at the Grass Lake Courtyard. Additional delays on Highway 96 beginning at Happy Camp. If you're taking Highway 3, well, it's just not recommended. They have lots of road work just off of I-5 and Highway 3. Additional delays south of Coffee Creek. On 299 towards the coast, it's looking pretty good. And if you're heading southbound on I-5, expect delays near Anderson. That's north of Anderson, right at Anderson, and south of Maxwell. On Highway 36, expect delays past Mad River. And taking a look at what's happening in the news this morning, Highway 162 in Willows will be fully closed for paving and roadway repair work from 6 a.m. to 2 p.m. tomorrow and Thursday. Then again, August 24th and 25th at the intersection of Wood Street and North Tehama Street as well. And money to complete the long-awaited expansion of Caldwell Park is expected to move forward today when the Reading City Council considers awarding the construction contract. The project has been in the works for years, and the city's construction bid called for an estimated $4.65 million in improvements. Reading-based ST Roads Construction submitted a low bid of $4,372,117. If approved, the contract would cover several major upgrades at the popular Riverfront Park, including repairs and replacement of deteriorated asphalt in portions of the parking lots and the road through the park. The existing restroom facility would also be demolished and replaced with a new facility designed to meet current accessibility and building code requirements. Plans also call for a new bike park plaza and an associated parking area. New lighting would also be installed around the existing skate park and the new bike park plaza and along portions of the Sacramento River Trail, also improving visibility and safety for people using those areas. The project also includes limited landscaping and irrigation repairs. The city once again originally estimated the work at about $4.65 million, making the low bid roughly $278,000 below that estimate. And a motorcyclist suffered major injuries yesterday. It happened in the morning after the subject was struck by a vehicle on I-5 in Tehama County, causing traffic to back up in the area of Sunset Hills Drive and that exit. The crash happened at 9:44 a.m. on southbound I-5 near Sunset Hills Drive, which is exit 659. According to the initial information, the motorcyclist was traveling through the area when the rider was struck by a driver of a silver Chrysler who was attempting to merge into traffic.
The impact left the motorcyclist once again with major injuries, mainly to the left side of the body and face. The rider was taken to a nearby hospital for treatment. Traffic was slowed down as emergency crews responded. Sunset Hills Drive is really a major access point along this stretch of I-5 in Tama County, about midway between Red Bluff and the Shasta County line. Firefighters in the city of Shasta Lake were able to keep a shed fire from spreading to nearby properties last night, although a nearby home sustained minor damage. The Shasta Lake City Fire crews were called to the 1000 block of Black Canyon Drive just after 8 p.m. and arrived to find a shed fully engulfed in flames. Crews from Cal Fire and the Mountain Gate Fire Department also responded to assist in the incident. The people inside the home, along with their pets, were safely evacuated while firefighters worked to contain the flames. Fire officials say the quick response helped prevent the fire from spreading to neighboring structures, which could have significantly increased the damage and threatened other homes in the area. The house itself that was nearby sustained minor damage, but no injuries were reported among residents or firefighters. The shed, once again, was heavily damaged by the flames. At this point, officials have not released a suspected cause. An investigation is underway.

0: CSU Chico says residents in the North State Teaching Residency Consortium can receive stipends ranging from $25,000 to $35,000, really depending on the program. Residents spend about half of each week co-teaching with a mentor teacher during a fall academic year while completing credential coursework. The remaining time can be structured around coursework, substitute teaching, another job, or other responsibilities, just making the program more accessible to working adults and existing school employees. The California Commission on Teacher Credentialing lists Columbia Elementary School District and CSU Chico among the recipients of the state teacher residency grant funding, with the program focusing in part on diversifying the teaching workforce. So looking for more teachers and making it a whole lot easier to get there. I think that's terrific. Hey, lots of changes are coming to West Camp. We'll talk more about that coming up. Taking a look at your weather forecast brought to you by the Queen of Dragons. They offer premium flower edibles and concentrates with free delivery to Shasta Lake. 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Today in the North Valley, sunny, and it's going to sizzle. A high of 101. Tomorrow, 100 with a low of 67 tonight and 66 tomorrow night with mostly clear skies. Back in the 90s by Thursday with a high of 98 and a low of 66 with partly cloudy skies. Friday cooling down just a shade with a high of 95 and a low of 62. And then it looks like temperatures for the weekend right around 93 for Saturday. And Sunday's highs expected to be right around 95. Then for Monday, dropping back down to 93 if you're heading back to school or back to work. It is currently mostly clear in downtown Reading, just a few high clouds. Red Bluff coming in at 73, 72 in Anderson, 69 in the city of Shasta Lake, and 70 degrees in downtown Reading. This is the Sue McClain News Hour. Yeah, that's me. Thanks for joining me. And the news brought to you by Korean War veteran Senator Maurice Johannesson. The time is 6:18, and this is KCNR, 96.5 FM, AM 1460, and worldwide at kcnrradio.com.
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1: I'm celebrating local heroes. 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I'm Michelle Slade. During North State Now, we will speak with your neighbors, friends, family, and community members who give back, not to be recognized, but because it's the right thing to do. 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

0: 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Good morning, this is Sue McClain keeping you company, and the news brought to you by Korean War veteran Senator Maurice Johannesson. Today in the North Valley, it's going to be sunny and hot with a high of 101, and more of the same for tomorrow with a high of 100. Yesterday, a little bit warmer than they suspected. A high of 101 was, well, that was, it was determined to be, but it was only supposed to be 100. But 101 and 100, yeah, it's not that big of a difference. Severe thunderstorms capable of large hail and damaging wind gusts are forecast to impact the central plains into the lower Missouri Valley through this afternoon. Dangerous heat persists across the southern plains, southeast U.S. and Puerto Rico this week, and will return to the southwest today. I'm sorry, I got distracted for a second. Somebody was at the door, and I'm like, shit, and no, I'm not going to go answer it. A little too scary. The time, 6:25. It is Tuesday, August 18th, 2026. If you're planning on traveling, we have a lot of road maintenance, okay? Especially in downtown Reading. They've been doing work on Placer and the surrounding areas, closing off Willis. They've been working over on West Street and in that vicinity. Magnolia's been affected. So once again, you're going to have to slow down if you're in downtown Reading. Additional delays in Enterprise. This is on Victor Avenue, so once again, there's lots of things going on, especially in downtown Reading right now. Now, we do have road work as well. If you're heading northbound on I-5 near, let's say, Shasta Lake, additional delays near Mount Shasta. Also on Highway 89, just off of I-5 heading towards McLeod. On Highway 97, expect delays beginning at the Grass Lake Courtyard. Additional delays on Highway 96. This is near Happy Camp. I'd avoid Highway 3 altogether. There's lots of road work. Once again, just off I-5 and then south of Coffee Creek. Additional delays heading southbound on I-5 near Anderson and just south of Maxwell. Also, we have some construction near Orland being reported just now. And if you're south of Williams, I-5 is just peppered with road construction. Additional delays on Highway 96 past Mad River. And if you're heading towards the coast, take 299. It looks great. Okay, it looks super, so I'd recommend taking Highway 99. And the Whiskeytown Environmental School is taking another step towards bringing back West Camp. It's that overnight outdoor education program with the Reading School District, contributing $100,000 towards the effort. Now, for generations, including my generation, I went to West Camp, the Whiskeytown Environmental School, and I learned all about, you know, the outdoors, the ecology. It was wonderful. And for generations, the school provided local students, we were in sixth grade, I think it's fifth grade now, with the chance to spend several days, it was like 5 days, learning about science, nature, and the environment while hiking and exploring and living near and in the Whiskeytown National Recreation Area. Now, the program was disrupted by the 2018 car fire, which caused extensive damage throughout the National Recreation Area. The National Park Service says many Whiskeytown Environmental School cabins were destroyed, at least seven, in that fire, along with other park infrastructure. West has since continued their effort, offering daytime educational programs, but the long-term goal is to rebuild the campus and restore full overnight programming. The nonprofit Whiskeytown Environmental School and the Whiskeytown Environmental School community is now leading the fundraising effort in partnership with the National Park Service and the Shasta County Office of Education. The organization is set at $7.5 million in fundraising, a goal for the rebuild, and has already raised about $6 million. Now, reaching that $7.5 million target is expected to help leverage additional federal funding and expand the overall rebuilding effort for the West Camp. Current plans include new student housing, improved accessibility, and other campus improvements designed to create a more modern and resilient outdoor school. The National Park Service recently completed a key environmental review step for the rebuild, another indication the project is moving closer to construction. So, yeah, they've got $6 million out of $7.5 million. So if you got $1.5 million lying around, they could certainly use it. I mean, I learned so much there. And it really taught me a lot just to, you know, save the environment. And it's just so important to all of us. Well, coming up, We've got North State Giving Tuesday. It's in December. I know you got time. But registration is now open for the nonprofit organizations that want to take part in this year's North State Giving Tuesday, the region's annual 14-hour online fundraising event. This year's event is Tuesday, December 1st, with donations accepted from 6 a.m. to 8 p.m. The Community Foundation of the North State organizes the event, which brings together qualifying nonprofits and donors from Shasta, Siskiyou, Tehama, Modoc, and Trinity counties. And organizations can use this event to promote their missions, connect with new donors, and raise money for local programs and services. Last year's event raised more than $1.45 million through 7,850 donations, benefiting 219 causes. That was a record-setting year for the number of individual gifts. It also pushed the total raise through North State Giving Tuesday over $11 million since the event began in 2013. Nonprofits headquartered in or serving the five-county region can apply to participate. Those are the ones that I had mentioned, provided they meet the event's eligibility and vetting requirements. So that's for Shasta, Siskiyou, Tehama, Modoc, and Trinity counties. Organizations that are interested in taking part can begin preparing their fundraising campaigns as of yesterday. The Community Foundation says the event is designed to give local nonprofits greater exposure while making it easier for residents to support multiple organizations through the online platform and give through northstategives.org. President Trump's decision to maintain a major U.S. military presence in the Middle East could create a temporary security gap in the Western Pacific as the aircraft carrier USS George Washington heads from Japan to the Middle East to relieve the USS Abraham Lincoln. Axios reported this week that the George Washington's deployment is expected to leave the United States without an aircraft carrier in the Western Pacific at a time when China and other U.S. adversaries in the region are increasing their military activity. Temporary gaps in carrier coverage are not unprecedented, but the move highlights the competing demands placed on the U.S. military by the war with Iran and America's longstanding security commitments in the Indo-Pacific area. Hey, thanks for listening to the Sue McClain News Hour, brought to you by Korean War veteran Senator Maurice Johannesson. And taking a look at your weather forecast for today and your extended weather forecast, sunny and warm later on. This morning, we've got a few high clouds. Otherwise, you can expect a high of 101 this afternoon with a low of 67. Calm wind becoming south around 5 miles per hour. For tomorrow, sunny and a high of 100 and a low of 66 with mostly clear skies. Then sunny for Thursday and a high of 98 and partly cloudy for Thursday night with a low of 66. Mostly sunny for Friday and a high of 95 and a low of 62 and Saturday's high 93 with Sunday's high hovering right around 95 and a low of 62. It is currently partly cloudy in downtown Redding, Red Bluff, 73, 72 in Anderson, 69 in the city of Shasta Lake, and 70 degrees in downtown Redding. 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Now, yes, we've got very warm weather this week, so please don't leave those pets in the car. I know. Yes, say you've got the air conditioning on. Well, sometimes the car can shut off, and we just want you to play it safe. That includes for seniors and your little ones, too. Sometimes people say, oh, they're just taking a nap. It's only going to be 5 minutes. I'm going to be in the store, you know, in and out. Zip, zap. No. You want to take them with you. And so you don't forget, it's always good to take off one of their shoes and leave it in the front seat. That way you don't forget that they're in the back seat. It's just, you know, a recommendation. And I also recommend that you keep it right here because I've got more to come on KCNR 96.5 FM AM 1460 and worldwide at kcnrradio.com. 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

0: 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Hi there, this is Sue McClain, and the Sue McClain News Hour brought to you by Korean War veteran Senator Maurice Johannesson. The time, 6:39 on this Tuesday, August 18th, 2026. Taking a look at your business headlines this morning. If you're looking for the cheapest gas in town, you can find it at United Gas at 712 North Market Street, where regular unleaded is checking in at $4.85 a gallon. And it looks like OpenAI is launching a version of the ChatGPT designed for teenagers, the first generation to grow up with artificial intelligence, who are already using it for schoolwork, questions about daily life, and even companionship. The San Francisco-based company says ChatGPT for teens launches today and is tailored for kids ages 13 to 17. On Wall Street, a little rough this morning. The Dow is down 156 and almost a quarter. The Nasdaq Composite, though, down by 255 and a quarter. And the Standard & Poor's 500 down by almost 36 and a quarter today. WTI crude oil up this morning, almost 1.25%. Brent crude up by 0.5%. WTI crude oil at $85.48 a barrel. Brent crude at $91.29 a barrel. Gold at $4,446.90 an ounce. Down almost, well, 0.75%. Silver down by almost 2% to $65 an ounce today. Stocks doing well. Space exploration technology up by almost 4.5% to $146.23 a share. And IP Strategy Holdings Incorporated up by, are you ready for this, 236% to $7.39 a share. Nokia up by almost 0.25% to $10.78 a share. Also up this morning by almost 1%, Intel Corporation. And now let's take a look inside sports this morning.
1: Could family drama derail the biggest deal in American sports history? I'm Demetri Ravanas, and this is your Sports News Minute. The Buss Family Trust has reached an agreement to sell its 17.6% share of the Los Angeles Lakers to new majority owners Bob Iger and Josh Kushner. But hang on, Jeannie Buss, who still serves as the Lakers governor, has said through her lawyers that she still has control of the trust and her vote should trump the votes of her siblings. Their father, Dr. Jerry Buss, bought the team in 1979 for $67.5 million. The current deal values the Lakers at $12.5 billion. Ohio State is at the top of the first AP Top 25 of the college football season. The Buckeyes are followed by Oregon, Georgia, Notre Dame, and Texas in the top five. ESPN is reporting that the NBA has not found any evidence to substantiate reports that Clippers owner Steve Ballmer circumvented the salary cap by funneling money to Kawhi Leonard through team sponsors. The league says the investigation is still ongoing. Major League Baseball kicked off Monday action with a doubleheader in Cincinnati. The Cardinals took Game 1, 2-1. The Reds took Game 2, 6-5. Kenley Jackson struck out 2 on his way to save number 18 on the year as the Tigers beat the Pirates 8-5. The Rays beat the Orioles 7-6 at home. The Red Sox blasted Arizona 11-1. Bobby Witt Jr. had himself a day. He scored 4 runs and knocked in 3 more as the Royals beat the A's 9-5. The Marlins rally fell short in Philadelphia as the Phillies win 6-5. The Mets got past San Diego 2-1. The Twins held off the Braves at home 4-2. Go to LarryBrownSports.com for more sports coverage. Thanks for listening to the Sports News Minute, and have a great day.
0: Looks like money to complete the long-awaited expansion of Caldwell Park is expected to move forward today when the Reading City Council meets and considers awarding the construction contract. The project has been in the works for years, and the city's construction bid called for an estimated $4.65 million in improvements. Reading-based ST Roads Construction submitted the low bid of $4,372,117, and if approved, the contract would cover several major upgrades at a popular riverfront park, including repairs and replacement of deteriorated asphalt and portions of the parking lots and the road through the park. The existing restroom facility would also be demolished and replaced with a new facility designed to meet current accessibility and building codes. Plans also call for new bike park plaza and an associated parking lot. New lighting would also be installed, and the new bike park plaza would also be improved along with portions of the Sacramento River Trail, improve visibility and safety for those using those areas as well. The project also includes limited landscaping and irrigation repairs. The city originally estimated the work to be around $4.65 million, making the low bid roughly $278,000 below that estimate. 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Today in the North Valley, it's going to be sunny and warm, and a high of 101 degrees is expected, and a little breezy as well. Not too bad. Calm winds around 5 miles per hour this afternoon. They're going to be south winds. Then tonight, a little bit windy as well, but not, once again, not bad. Overnight lows around 67 tonight. Tomorrow's high 100 and a low of 66. Then sunny for Thursday and a high of 98. And it's still a great week to head on out and enjoy our local facilities. We've got the Enterprise Park, and they have this wonderful fountain, the Fantasy Fountain, where you can bring the kids. They can run through and cool down, and I'm sure they wouldn't mind if you did too, because you know how kids are. They love it when adults get involved, right? You can have a picnic and just enjoy your afternoon at the park. Once again, today's high 98 and a low of 66. Friday's high 95 and a low of 62. Saturday and Sunday highs in the low 90s. So, you know, there's plenty of sunshine headed our way throughout the rest of this week. So get on out in Anderson. You can stop by and enjoy their fountain there at Anderson River Park. It's that splash pad. And, you know, you can always go to Waterworks Park, but it might cost you a pretty penny. But a lot of folks say, hey, you know what? It's well worth the price of admission. It's currently clear and 70 degrees in downtown Reading. And the Sue McClain News Hour brought to you by Korean War veteran Senator Maurice Johannesson. Hey, stay tuned. Coming up at 7, we've got Carl and Linda Bott and Free Fire Radio. And they get wonderful people to come in for these interviews. We get all kinds of folks from across the board. So you don't want to miss it. 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

0: 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Good morning, this is Sue McClain, and the news brought to you by Korean War veteran Senator Maurice Johannesson. The time is 6:50 on this Tuesday, August 18th, 2026. For all you travelers, lots of road maintenance on I-5. Expect delays. This is near the O'Brien Rest area. That's just one location. Expect delays throughout the city limits over on Victor Avenue, also in downtown and the surrounding areas. We've seen construction on Oregon Street, and it's been marked off. Additional delays being reported off of Placer. We have Willis that's been shut down off and on for a while. Also in that area, they've been working just off of Placer at Magnolia as well. And expect delays if you're traveling northbound on I-5, okay? This is near Shasta Lake this morning. Additional delays being reported south of Mount Shasta at 97. So if you're, north of Mount Shasta at Highway 97, expect delays beginning 2 miles north of Deer Mountain Road. We do have additional delays on Highway 89. This is if you're heading towards McLeod. And north of Mount Shasta, we have additional delays. Now, if you're taking Highway 3, I'd say avoid it altogether. There's so many construction zones. 2, 4, 6, 8, 10, 12. There's like 14 to 16 construction zones. I'm not kidding. I mean, it's stop-and-go traffic on Highway 3. Once again, avoid it if you can. But we have construction from Interstate 5 down to Greenview, then from Callahan all the way south of Coffee Creek. 299 looks pretty good if you're heading towards the coast. That's what I would take. It doesn't look like there's any delays being reported right now. We do have construction on Highway 36. We've got 2, 4, 6, 8, 10 spots where you're going to be delayed. So, yeah, take 299 if you're heading towards the coast. That's my recommendation. Additional delays heading southbound. This is south of Anderson. Also, construction south of Orland and just south of Maxwell and near Williams. Additional delays near Sacramento this morning. In East Reading, expect delays due to construction on the Mistletoe Lane and Victor Avenue Water Improvement Project. That continues through the 28th. The section of Victor Avenue between Cascade Lane and 44 is under traffic control measures 7 to 5. 7 a.m. to 5 p.m. Construction, 0.17 miles west of 273. That's Monday through Friday, 7 a.m. to 6 p.m. Also, expect delays in the Country Oaks neighborhood through October 13th. The project affects Collier Drive near I-5 and Highway 299, 7 a.m. to 5 p.m. And if you're traveling on 299 east of Burney, expect delays. 30-minute delays between 6:30 a.m. and 5 p.m. However, Tuesday through Friday, you know, today's Tuesday, 70-minute delays. Friday's 30-minute delays between 6:30 and 3 p.m. And Highway 162 in Willows fully closed for paving and roadway repair work, 6 a.m. to 2 p.m. tomorrow and Thursday, and again, August 24th and 25th at the intersection of Wood Street and North Tehama Street. And once again, there's additional delays throughout the city limits. So please, if you're driving, we have delays being reported on 273. That's kind of an ongoing thing. And if you're over by Costco, that little roundabout, pretty busy this morning already. I know, already. And it's not even, you know, not even 7 o'clock yet. So just once again, people are letting me know lots of things are going on. And taking a look at what's happening in your headlines, ABC filed an unprecedented First Amendment lawsuit against the FCC this week, claiming that its investigations and regulatory actions are part of a Trump administration retaliatory campaign to curb the network's free speech. The lawsuit, filed in federal court in Washington, D.C., also seeks to halt a proceeding in which the agency and its chairman, Brendan Carr, demanded that it put its 8 stations up for license renewal. Apparently, that followed Donald Trump's attacks on the network, allegedly, including the late-night host Jimmy Kimmel. And it appears that President Donald Trump warned Alaskans to make sure they vote for the real Dan Sullivan in the state's U.S. Senate primary. According to Trump on Truth Social, Alaska, be careful, vote for the real Dan Sullivan today, reiterating his endorsement of incumbent Republican Senator Dan S. Sullivan, who is seeking a third term. In the news this morning, Russian Foreign Minister Sergei Lavrov told his North Korean counterpart that their countries were working to establish, are you ready for this? This is just creepy. New and righteous world order after Pyongyang helped Moscow drive Ukrainian forces from a Russian region last year. Yeah, They want a new world order. Oh, my goodness. Giving me the chills, the Orson Welles kind of chilly willies. Also in the news, Congo's fast-moving Ebola outbreak has now killed over 2,300 people and has become the deadliest outbreak of that disease on record in the Central African nation. The outbreak unfolded in one of Congo's most vulnerable regions in the fastest-growing Ebola outbreak ever, with 4,945 cases, including 2,325 deaths, according to government data. It's Congo's 17th outbreak, with a toll that has eclipsed that of the country's 2018-2020 outbreak, when 2,299 deaths out of 3,481 cases were recorded. The latest data shows 101 new cases and 33 deaths reported in the previous 24 hours. Over 1,000 people have recovered, while 730 remain hospitalized or in isolation. The outbreak has infected and killed more people at a greater speed than any other outbreak in history. The World Health Organization has said it's on track to surpass the 2014-16 Ebola outbreak in West Africa, the deadliest on record with more than 11,000 deaths. Trish Newport, the emergency coordinator with Doctors Without Borders, known by its French acronym MSF, said the limited community engagement in the outbreak remains a key challenge. Also in the news, Israeli Prime Minister Benjamin Netanyahu's Likud party has featured New York City Mayor Zoran Mamdani alongside the leaders of Iran, Hezbollah, and Turkey in a campaign billboard declaring that the four figures want Netanyahu to lose Israel's upcoming election. And it appears the Department of War issued formal notifications this week to 30 domestic academic institutions, directing them to review their academic, financial, and research ties with foreign entities of concern. The department did not identify which universities received the notifications. According to Emil Michael, Undersecretary of War for Research and Engineering, the Department of War has zero tolerance for academic partnerships that compromise our national security. And Representative Jimmy Gomez is under investigation by the House Ethics Committee amid allegations of inappropriate sexual contact with a House staffer. And like millions of other Americans, we fully support the patriotic celebrations happening in our nation's capital, including the Freedom 250 Grand Prix. According to a General Services Administration spokesperson, the GSA manages federal property and said they reviewed the IndyCar race route around the National Mall and identified no risk to historic art stored nearby. That's according to a General Services Administration spokesperson who spoke with the Washington Examiner. And the Justice Department plans to send 1,000 election monitors to polls for the midterms. That's according to Assistant Attorney General for Civil Rights, Hermeet Dillon. Apparently, Dillon said the deployment could mark a major expansion of the department's election monitoring efforts as the Trump administration focuses on election integrity and voter confidence. A motorcyclist suffered major injuries yesterday morning after being struck by a vehicle on Interstate 5 in Tehama County, causing traffic to be backed up in the area of Sunset Hills Drive. It happened around 9:44 in the morning, affecting eastbound traffic. And firefighters in the city of Shasta Lake were able to keep a shed fire from spreading to nearby properties last night, although a nearby home sustained minor damage. Shasta Lake City fire crews were called to the 1000 block of Black Canyon Drive shortly after 8 to a shed fire. The shed was fully consumed in flames by the time they arrived. However, they were able to quickly contain the blaze. No injuries were reported. Hey, thanks for tuning in to the show, the Sue McClain News Hour, brought to you by Korean War veteran Senator Maurice Johannesson, and the weather brought to you by our good friends at the Queen of Dragons. 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Today, it's going to be sunny and hot, a high of 101 and a low of 67, then 100 for tomorrow, 98 for Thursday, Friday's high 95 with lows dropping down in the 60s, and by the weekend, highs in the low 90s. It's clear and 70 in downtown Reading. Have a great day, and remember, you are treasured. Bye-bye.
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2: Breaking news. this hour from Town Hall. I'm Rich Thomason. Thousands are still without power after Tropical Storm Lala clobbered Hawaii over the weekend, uprooting trees, unleashing flash floods from Honolulu to the Big Island. One death is blamed on the storm. Deadly stretch of unsettled weather continues with the ongoing threat of thunderstorms, heavy rain, flash flooding from the Midwest, parts of the Mid-Atlantic. However, an approaching cold front is expected to bring relief in the coming 24 hours. Russia and Ukraine continue trading heavy blows with civilians caught in the crossfire. The BBC's Dan Johnson is in Kiev.
3: Ukraine's capital endured 4 air raid alerts through the night, but it's not clear yet what, if anything, made it through the city's overstretched air defenses. In Zaporizhia, the head of regional government said 2 people had been killed and 4 wounded. 5 people were injured, including a 9-year-old boy, when homes were struck in Izium, close to the front line in the east. Ukraine has continued drone strikes against Russia. Moscow's mayor said 620 targeted the city last night and 180 were shot down. Another warehouse belonging to online retailer Wildberries was reported to be on fire.
2: President Trump threatens military action against Oman if it gets in the way of a U.S. deal with Iran over the Strait of Hormuz. Correspondent Luke Garrett.
4: Iran said it was working to finalize a joint statement with Oman on a plan to manage shipping through the Strait of Hormuz. Details have previously emerged that Oman and Iran would reopen the strait with ships entering through a route close to Iran and exiting through a route close to Oman, without paying fees or tolls during an interim period.
2: Uncertainty over the Iran situation is sending oil prices higher again. The prices have been up and down since the start of the Iran war. On Wall Street, the Dow is trading about 44 points lower, the Nasdaq down 332. More on these stories, townhall.com.
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2: Barring a last-minute deal, President Trump's latest threatened tariffs on Canadian goods are locked and loaded, ready to go.
7: Some $20 billion worth of Canadian products, from hockey sticks to tongue depressors, could be subject to 50% tariffs as of 12:01 a.m. Wednesday. The U.S. and Canada have wrangled for decades over trade, but President Trump's belligerent approach marks an extraordinary departure from the traditionally cooperative relationship between the two countries. Nevertheless, Prime Minister Mark Carney says the U.S. and Canada are negotiating to avoid the new round of tariffs. He describes the talks as very intense and delicate. Ben Thomas, Washington.
2: Thousands of people are displaced on Indonesia's Flores Island several days after a 7.7 magnitude earthquake killed at least 68 people, injured 213, and damaged more than 4,500 homes. News and analysis at townhall.com. British Prime Minister Andy Burnham has reportedly exchanged messages with an imposter who was posing as President Trump's chief of staff.
8: Politico says Burnham believed he was communicating with Susie Wiles before becoming suspicious and cutting off contact. Now, the White House says the incident had nothing to do with Wiles' device being hacked. The State Department has warned diplomats about attempts to impersonate officials while using AI. And the FBI has warned of malicious actors misusing AI to impersonate senior U.S. government officials. Jason Walker reporting.
2: Child safety and privacy are at the heart of a lawsuit against Facebook and Instagram's parent Meta. 4 states seek extensive damages. The trial gets underway today with opening arguments. California, Colorado, Kentucky, and New Jersey also demand changes in the way the company operates popular online platforms. More on these stories, townhall.com.
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10: 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And Ben's here with me. And Ben, let me know immediately if Budapest, Hungary, calls in just to say hello because they're listening to the show.
11: Okay.
10: I have a few friends there. Hey, today's August 18th, 7:05 in the morning. 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So we've got national days today. And while you're saying that, I'm going to go over and pull down the blind because it is, what is going on this morning?
11: It's hitting off of Sue's car.
10: Oh, is that what it is?
11: Yep.
10: She's getting ready to leave. Anyway, okay, hey, so what national days is it?
11: It's National Fajita Day.
10: What?
11: Yep.
10: National Fajita Day?
11: Yep.
10: There is no reason to go a step further.
11: I don't know. It's National Ice Cream Pie Day, too.
10: Oh, okay. Fajita Day and ice cream pies. What else?
11: Pinot Noir Day, too, if you like wine.
10: Yeah.
11: I'm not a big wine
10: person. Yeah, not. Yeah.
11: That's about it.
10: That's it? Yep. How about... When's it going to be National Margarita Day? Or National Corn Dog?
11: I don't know. We'll have to find it.
10: Yeah. Probably never. Okay. The weather today, sunny and hot. Oh, okay. They've revamped the weather since yesterday. Sunny and hot today with 100, over 100, 101. Tomorrow, 100, and Thursday, 98, and it starts kind of going down. 98, Friday, 95 on Friday, 93 on Saturday, back up to 95 on Sunday, and Monday, 93. And in the evenings, all down in the 60s, low 60s, mid 60s. So we're back up triple digits today. 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Okay, have you been following the news lately? I know you work a lot. So, but have you been following the news lately about this Tina Peters?
11: No.
10: Okay. So, oh, by the way, I'd like to make an announcement that we now, here at Free Fire Radio, have a fact checker. Did you know that?
11: Uh-uh.
10: Yeah, we got a fact checker. The listens to every show and is, and when I say something that's wrong, he's going to text me, which he's done. And am I having a problem? Are you having a problem with the internet? Is it just me?
11: Just must be you.
10: Okay. Wow. In fact, when I said something yesterday about Tina Peters not having, not being, you know, about coming over and not being able to leave because she's get permission from a parole officer because she was found guilty of election interference and sentenced to prison, and then, you know. And somebody said, oh, she was had her sentence commuted. Well, after she'd been in jail for a couple of years. and it was commuted by the governor. He cut it in half, so she's out. So I'm not sure if that means she can come or not. Anyway, we're going to skip that story because I can't get back on the internet. But anyway, okay. Well, let's go to another one. When I came back yesterday, the big news was the fact that, yeah, I came back alive. But the Iron Man. Now, did you see any of the Iron Man?
11: So I didn't see. I saw a lot of videos afterwards. I was actually out of town over the weekend. I did some primitive camping.
10: You did primitive camping?
11: Yep. Went over to Mineral out that way.
10: What is primitive camping?
11: Basically, you're just
10: your definition of it.
11: You're out in the middle of nowhere. There's no toilets. There's no running water. There's uh-huh. nothing. And you just have a tent.
10: Wow.
11: And whatever you bring.
10: I did primitive camping too. Then.
11: But I went with a couple of my friends.
10: Yeah.
11: We were out. It was off 36 out there in Mineral. You know where Mineral's at?
10: Oh, yeah.
11: Yeah. Yeah. Out there. There's some.
10: Oh, yeah. I was primitive camping too. We did not have flushing toilets. We just had regular, you know, the regular toilets they bring out, you know, the porta heads.
11: Yeah.
10: And but we luckily we had enough ice for the drinks.
11: Well, that's good.
10: And the and we had a shower. So was that primitive camping? Probably not.
11: No.
10: It wasn't glamping though, which many people do. They go out in the tents and rugs, or they stay in their RVs.
11: RVs. Oh, yeah. When they have full hookups. That's
10: full hookups. And they go to campgrounds.
11: So when I was back in Ohio, that we went to this place called Atwood Lake, and they had a campground there. And it was glamping. Like, all the camping spots were hard, like concrete where you pulled in your RV, you know, full hookups,
10: uh-huh.
11: everything. It just, I don't know. It's not really camping to me. But we could have a fire there, so that kind of helped. You know, out in Mineral, we couldn't have a fire because of all the fire bans right now.
10: Uh-huh. This is weird. Yours is working then, right?
11: Yeah.
10: Mine was working when it was in my office. Strange. Anyway, so, well, that sounds like a good time. Was it your friends? Do you carry all your food in?
11: Yeah, I mean, we'd have to go far, though. I mean, we could pretty much drive to the site.
10: Oh, okay. Well, that's cool. Now, leave no trace?
11: Yep.
10: Yeah. That's one of the
11: things. We actually found some stuff that other people have left that we had picked up. So.
10: You know, it's amazing. You know, I'm part of the, I'm a very poor member, but I enthusiastically support the Backcountry Horsemen of California. Shasta Trinity unit here. They actually have classes on Leave No Trace Behind. They give to kids around here, kids in schools, and how to do that. And it is, you know, it's amazing when you go out and you've got that mindset that you see all the stuff that people leave behind. I mean, some trails look like, what do they call them? It's, I don't know, it's like a field of cotton because people leave toilet paper along the trail that they've used.
11: Yep.
10: I mean, that's disgusting.
11: Yeah.
10: And I mean, and yet they do it. It's weird. Okay. The, anyway, Tina Peters as the, somebody, Clint Curtis has shown a great deal of interest in hiring her as a consultant. He says as a consultant, doesn't want to hire, you know, as part of the county staff. But he wants to hire as a consultant because then the it can't be stopped by, say, the Board of Supervisors. And oh, people say, well, why, you know, if all this stuff's going on, why doesn't the Board of Supervisors just remove Clint Curtis? They can't. He's an elected official. They can't just remove him. Board of Supervisors can't do that. Clint's going to be there till, well, January, until, you know, the new ROV, Registrar of Voters, is sworn in. So he's going to be here for a while. And the so this is, you know, frankly, I'm not sure if Clint Curtis isn't kind of doing a Donald Trump. And, okay, hear me out. In the sense that he says things and throws things out and makes people's heads explode. He's got no interest really in doing it. I'm going to buy Greenland. For how long? How long did the media and the Democrats and other people just go berserk, hair on fire, running in circles, screaming, killing chickens at midnight and sacrificing them, putting blood all over their bodies because Trump said, let's buy Greenland. So I'm not too sure if Clint Curtis doesn't do things like that now and then.
11: Yeah.
10: Just to get, people crazy at that point.
11: Yeah, it says if Curtis were to leave before his term ends, the county policy says that the assistant registrar of voters would take over the position in the interim.
10: Well, there is no assistant right now.
11: I know, but if that's...
10: Brent Turner is on medical leave, what I understand. This is what I understand. Which is, you want the best for people. You don't want anything bad to happen to them.
11: Yeah, and it just said, the Shasta County Board of Supervisors would need to select someone to temporarily fill the position.
10: Temporarily fill it.
11: Yep.
10: Well, that's what they did with him. So, okay. I tell you what, let's take our first break, and we'll be right back. And believe it or not, President Trump addressed flock cameras. So, let's see what that's about.

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0: 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Flock cameras. Okay. Ben was looking it up, too. That's why I was trying to get back in. Yeah, my computer. I did the magic thing. You know what the magic thing is when your computer's having problems?
1: Huh.
0: Reboot.
1: Yep.
0: And you know what? It works. You found a story, because I want to talk about, you know, President Trump addressed flock cameras, but you just found a story. And this is the problem. This is the thing that worries people. So go with your story here.
1: All right. So the reports revealed that in Brown County Sheriff's Department in Wisconsin used flock safety automatic license plate readers to track a resident driving to Michigan, where recreation marijuana is legal, and back to Wisconsin using his travel pattern as pretext to search his car and arrest him for cannabis possession. So I guess but it looks like they were following him for like over a year from April 2025.
0: Oh. But still.
1: But so they used, those deputies used his historical and real-time camera data showing the vehicle traveling north on Highway 41 in Michigan and heading back south towards Green Bay. The probable cause is the court documents stated that the vehicle travels to Michigan frequently, which is known as a source state for marijuana as it's legal there, using the interstate travel itself as part of justification to stop and search the car.
0: Okay. Now, so what they're saying is...
1: So... And now it says, though, the outcome is said, although initially targeted in connection with other warrants that were later dropped,
0: okay,
1: the stop resulted in conviction centered on the marijuana found during the camera-enabled
0: right
1: interception.
0: But let's just say Sheriff Mike Johnson thought the

0: I was just doing things. Things that I shouldn't be doing. Illegal things. So he tracks me all through Shasta County. But now I go into Tehama County. And then I go, or Lassen County. And now he, because the sheriffs have their network, they're tracking me over there too. And I go over in there, and I come back, and they suspect, just like this, that something nefarious was going on. And they pull me over. So now they're tracking me all through Shasta County. Even though there's been no evidence that I've done anything.
1: Yep.
0: So they're using the cameras to track me. Or, as we've seen in cases, the police or sheriff's deputies are tracking their wives or boyfriends or girlfriends to see where they're going by using flock cameras.
1: Now, here's my question. So California has a law where they can't just pull you over for nothing now. You have to have a violation now, I'm pretty sure.
0: And they've made the violations harder. It used to be you could be pulled over for a expired registration. And I think they made a law. I'm not sure they passed. My fact checker has to look at this, but we might check it too, is that they did away with that. You know, it's doing away with the cross, you know, the jaywalking thing, that they can't just pull you over if that's the only thing it is an expired registration. You got to be doing something else. But as you were saying, California's got a law that says you can't just pull somebody over for no reason.
1: Yeah, I'm pretty sure. It used to be like that, but I'm pretty sure they passed something where it's just they can't just have,
0: I think that's – but that's
1: – you know, you have to have
0: I think that
1: of,
0: law's – I mean –
1: you have to have some kind of moving violation for them to
0: – yeah. They well, can't just – and then you think about when they pull cars over on the freeway for something.
1: Yeah.
0: You know, the tail light or the light above the license plate is out, or a tail light is dim. And they pull them over and, oh, my God, we found 500 pounds of cocaine in this car. What a coincidence. So you have to wonder about that.
1: Yeah.
0: But flock cameras. I can sit down and I can debate flock cameras. I can debate the reasons to have flock cameras and then commercial break. And then I can debate the reasons not to have flock cameras. I understand the reasoning behind it.
1: Oh, yeah.
0: They have found lost people. They have found stolen cars. In fact, the number of stolen cars in Shasta County in Redding has dropped, I mean, extremely, dramatically over the past year and a half. But it didn't have anything to do with flock cameras. But maybe it has, part of it has to do with flock cameras. I can argue that they can find, like I said, alerts for children that are missing. They've had a video of somebody breaking into some place, and then they can find that car and follow it and pull it over. I can understand all of those. On the other hand, and there are people out there be glad to call in, I'm sure, and tell me why flock cameras are a bad idea. You can be tracked everywhere on this flock camera, and you haven't done anything wrong. And if you look at the network of flock cameras in the United States,
1: it's pretty large.
0: Oh, it's national, goes clear across. And there's some states in it.
1: Who has access to that? Where's all that information getting sent to?
0: Well, that's the thing, and the people are screaming that you're picking up illegals with it. Well, illegals are lawbreakers, and
1: they're illegals.
0: They're illegals. That's why they're here illegally. So they are, you know, by definition, breaking the law, and you can do that. But where's the information go? It goes up to some kind of cloud. Well, who has access to it?
1: Yeah.
0: Now, Sheriff Johnson will tell you that the only people who have access to it is the sheriff's department.
1: Yeah, and look what that Brown County Sheriff's Department did. You know,
0: and here's the thing is, I trust Mike Johnson. But Mike's not going to always be sheriff. It's kind of like people don't think 5-10 years in the future when we make decisions like the Endangered Species Act. They were looking at sea otters, not realizing it was also clumps of grass in the middle of nowhere. Which, you know, keeps people from using their own land because it's a specific kind of grass. You don't look at the unintended consequences, but you don't look in the future. Oh, Mike Johnson keeps it right here. it doesn't mean 5 years from now, or the next sheriff, whoever that may be, doesn't decide to use those flock cameras, just kind of keep track of everything, follow people around, people he, you know, people they suspect of things, so they just start tracking with flock cameras. I mean, we have so many cameras already in Reading that you don't even realize, and they're not all police cameras.
1: And you know, there's an app you can get, that DeFlock app. You can actually go on there
0: and find out where they are,
1: and find out where they are, and you can actually set your like how you're driving, where it will miss the flock cameras.
0: Oh yeah, you just change your route. Yeah. Well, President Trump said he was meeting with a world leader, and here's a question came out that flock cameras, and Trump said it's being studied right now. The president said, you know, you have pros and cons. It's being studied right now. We'll have an answer soon as to our views on it in the coming weeks. And the president's been quiet about the backlash over the flock cameras that have come from both the left and the right. And recent investigations have found that misuse of flock cameras by police, including officers who were accused of using the system for personal surveillance. And there's been no indications that's happening around here. But it has been done. It can be done. The new changes mandate the officers have to tie every vehicle to a specific criminal case and offense type. Flock will also be required to send out its automated auditing system across all law enforcement customers to flag unusual searches. It was reported by the Washington Post that 46 different cases, police officers were accused of using Flock license plate camera network for personal reasons, including allegedly stalking women. As of now, there are over 120,000 Flock cameras that are monitoring roads in different cities. Oh, I thought there was many more than that. But it is nationwide. I mean, you can see where the Flock cameras
1: 132,000 cameras.
0: Okay.
1: And this, there, but there's
0: it said over 120,000. Yeah.
1: I'm on the DeFlock website, and actually there's 100 cities that have like canceled or deactivated their.
0: L.A. did, because there was a big consternation there because they said ICE was using it to round up
1: illegals. The Los Angeles Police Department is ending its agreement with surveillance company Flock Safety.
0: Yeah.
1: It just tells you, like, so like this, one town said, you know, they voted, that city council voted 5-0 to remove their flock cameras in response to residents' privacy concerns.
0: And that's it. I mean, you're being tracked. You haven't done anything wrong.
1: And these are just all things ahead.
0: Sheriff Johnson's not tracking you, but you're being tracked. Does that make sense?
1: Yep.
0: There's no reason, you know, you're driving through, so you're being tracked. Now, there's been two flock cameras been destroyed here in Shasta County, at least two that I know of. One of them out on out there in Cottonwood, somebody came up behind it and just pushed it over, you know, just so it's facing straight down. And then I heard somebody cut one and, you know, just cut the pole and dropped it. You're on camera. Or maybe not. Maybe it's just in one. Maybe it just is that one direction. You come up behind it and you can, you know, write things on it. Okay. Hey, this portion of the show is brought to you by Four Winds Jewelry. 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And their reputation is such, and people go to them enough, that for 4 years in a row, they've been elected to be the best in the North State for 4 years in a row, as far, you know, as for jewelry. You won't be sorry if you go there. Great people. Really nice down there. Linda only shops for jewelry. Trish Clark told me that they only shop for jewelry down at Four Winds Jewelry. They're open Monday through Friday, 9:30 to 4. Like I said, they're at 2225 Hilltop Drive, kind of, you know, across the street from Sierra Gibbs in that general area.

0: I'm Tracy Edwards, CEO of the Reading Rancheria. 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
1: Hi, I'm Carrie Crancy, CEO of the Community Foundation of the North State, and we are so grateful for the partnership of the Reading Rancheria, over 20 years and counting.
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0: 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Okay, let's go national and then we'll come back to local. Opening arguments, a $1 trillion trial. You ready for this? Opening arguments begin today for a multi-state trial against Meta. That could be the most consequential yet. The social media company faces up to $1.4 trillion in penalties, approaching the company's total value, as well as forced product design changes. California, Colorado, Kentucky, and New Jersey are accusing Meta of violating consumer protection laws, including those related to children's privacy, false advertising, and unfair competition. They stand accused of more than 100 deceptive public statements, including some emphasizing children's safety while designing products to be addictive to children, harming their mental and physical health. States also say Meta collected information on children under 13 without parental consent, violating federal law. They've already lost two lawsuits to this year, approaching $1 billion in payouts. I think one was in New Mexico. While observers say the company is unlikely to be forced to make the maximum payout, causing bankruptcy, it could be forced to end its infinite scroll design and light counts. Uh-huh. How about that? Meta. They will not force them into bankruptcy. Do you ever, you know, Linda... There's something that she watched this movie or a series on TV. And all of a sudden in Facebook, it starts showing up on Facebook, that movie she was watching. She wasn't watching it on her computer. Sure as heck wasn't watching it on Facebook. But now information about that movie or that series is popping up on her Facebook account. Is that weird?
1: Yeah, but that's what happens now. That's AI and all this stuff out there now.
0: Gosh. Well, the thing about it is for kids, okay, you know, there's another factor in this, too, that never comes up. They're saying that the more than 100 deceptive, blah, blah, blah, including some emphasizing children's safety while designing products to be addictive to children, harming the mental and physical health. Has collected information on children under 13. Where are the parents on this? I mean, you can lock out your children's computer. You can have control of your children's computer.
1: Yeah.
0: And you can designate so many things that can't come to that computer. I mean, where do the parents come into something like this? We have friends that she would go in at night, you know, the kids are asleep, and pick up their phones and scroll through them, see what they're, you know, see what was going on. And she was in her group of, you know, girlfriends having lunch, and she said, "No, I check my kids' phone every night." And do you? And everybody there, all the other women, "No, my daughter tells me everything, blah blah blah." And she says, "Go check their phones." And next time they got together, the whole subject was, "Oh my God, I did not realize the things that were going on." You know, sites or, you know, text and all these kind of things that was going on in their kids' phones. Because, quote, they trust their kids. But kids are kids. I mean, you're a 15-year-old boy or girl. You're not thinking with a full brain at that point. And you can get, you know, you can get lured into things, you know, pedophiles on sites going to Facebook or other things or Instagram and grooming these kids. But where are the parents during this thing? Yeah, I realize that Meta has taken advantage of it and probably should have their hands slapped on a lot of things. You can't negate the fact that parents need to get involved in this. Everybody, is there anybody who doesn't know that the internet can be harmful to kids? I mean, Ben, You've known it. I mean, we know it. I mean, we're not geniuses out there. But there's been so much information is that the internet can be harmful to children. If you're, you know, getting into wrong sites or being bombarded with stuff, where are the parents or guardians on this kind of thing? Is there no common sense left out there? What about this protective thing, this mama bear and papa bear protecting your kids? I am, frankly, extremely happy. I don't have kids growing up now. But my daughter was growing up. She didn't have
1: it's
0: phones.
1: It's,
0: she didn't have the internet like this.
1: It's a lot different. Even, you know, working in the restaurant.
0: Yeah.
1: You know, just watching people with kids and how they let their kids just run around or do stuff that you wouldn't, that I've, like, wouldn't have been able to do. Like, just running around the restaurant all crazy and...
0: Well, that's the other thing.
1: And
0: there's
1: and the parents not saying anything. Just
0: yeah, and they just let them run like amok.
1: And there was
0: like little barbarians. It's like they're like Huns coming for the Roman Empire out there.
1: At when I was working at Cicada, they had these big like 5-6 foot tall like pots that were behind the doors, and they were out of the way.
0: Yeah,
1: but these kids were running around, messing around, and the one kid hit it, and it fell over and broke, and it almost hit the kid. But and the parents got mad, like. Wait, your kids were running around like you weren't, you should have, like, this is a restaurant. Like, why are you letting them, you know, it was just, it was definitely like, come on, parents, like, do your job.
0: Well, there's a restaurant over on the coast that charges parents. If their kids are out there running around like that, and if they break anything, they just add that to the bill. You know, and it's clearly marked. If your children break things or disruptive, it's going to cost you money. Why 13? Remember, I said it's the law under the age of 13. Why 13? It's because there's this law that even though at 13 kids are still more than a decade away from having a fully developed prefrontal cortex, the part of the brain involved in decision making and impulse control. And yet parents and educators unleash them on the internet at that age, if not before. Because they're told children in the U.S. must be at least 13 to download certain apps, create email accounts, and sign up for social media. Now, 13, they may think that the internet's like a PG-13 movie rating. You know, a little more violence, you know, something like that. Foul language, but nothing that will scar them for life. Tech companies are abiding by that 1998 law called the Children's Online Privacy Protection Act, which was intended to protect the privacy of children ages 12 and under. It's meant to keep companies from collecting and disseminating children's personal information, but has inadvertently caused 13 to become imprinted on many parents' psyche as an acceptable age of internet adulthood. They believe that the website age requirement was a safety warning. They, across the board, parents and youth misinterpret the age requirements that emerge from that implementation of that law. Except for the most educated and technologically savvy, they're completely unaware that these restrictions have anything to do with privacy. Anyway, happened back in 1998. And it was because of a Massachusetts Democrat by the name of Markey, who's in the House of Representatives. He wanted to include a privacy bill of rights. So, I don't know. You know, a child 13 being open access to the internet. Wow. Let's take a quick break, and we'll be right back.
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0: 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If you're not getting treatment for a work injury because of denials or other things that keep getting thrown in your in front of you to help prevent you from getting well, you need some help, and that's Patrick Gorman. He's an expert when it comes to workers' compensation. And he's also a scrapper. If you give him a call at 530-262-2168, you're going to talk to Patrick. You're not going to talk to an underling or paralegal or somebody else. You're going to talk to Patrick, and it's a free consultation. You've had a work injury that's changed your life. You may not even be able to go back into that same job, so you're going to need retraining. There's all types of things, but you're just not getting the support from the insurance companies and maybe the employer. Most employers want their people back. They've got attorneys. They've got lots of attorneys. They pay a lot of money to. And so you need somebody that understands the law and has been very successful for their clients, and that's Patrick Gorman. Again, you can call him at 530-262-2168 or go to GormanComplaw.com. I know Patrick Gorman. He is an expert. He is honest, and he's going to, if he takes your case, he's going to fight for you with everything he's got. Patrick Gorman. Okay, two stories that are related. You ready? I think I'll go with this one first. Top party schools in the nation. They've actually got ratings. Did you know that?
1: Yeah, I've seen those before.
0: You've seen it. Okay. The top, you want to know the top five party schools? That if your kid, you know, kid wants to go to school. Oh, no, I want to go there to learn. Number five is Wisconsin party school. That's it. And of course, they have photos. At games and things like that. And number four, Georgia. Number three, Florida State. I thought Florida State, I guess number three, that's pretty good. Number two, party school in America for college, Alabama. The number one school. Guess. Guess.
1: UCLA.
0: Oh, no. No. No.
1: I was trying to say something in California, because I know it's not in California.
0: No, it's not. It's Tulane University. Now, Tulane. Just looking at the top five, they all seem to be in the SEC, Southeastern Conference, except Wisconsin that snuck in there somehow. But, you know, they've got cheese curds and beer. West Virginia is number six. Southern Cal. Number
1: USC.
0: Seven. Yeah, SC, number seven. And UC Santa Barbara is number eight. So we are in there. Penn State and Seymour. Ole Miss. I thought Ole Miss would be higher. I thought it would be like number five or four. And let's see. Some of them are not. Anyway. Now, that ties into my next story. Are you ready for this?
1: Yeah.
0: A Berkeley mathematics professor is sounding the alarm that many students are woefully unprepared when they arrive at college because the University of California system's progressive test-blind policies have proven disastrous. You know, not doing ACT or SATs, right? Mm-hmm. 3 days a week, I stand in front of lecture halls with 500 to 1,400 students. That could be one of the problems, frankly. Can you imagine? I've been in big classrooms before, and this was years ago. And there's like 200 people in there. And you're thinking, oh, my God. I mean, and the professors, a lot of times professors don't do that lecture. It's the graduate assistants, people working on their PhDs and stuff, that do the lectures. But in this case, he said, I stand in front of 500 to 1,400 students. By the second week of the semester, I already know who is in trouble. Some students are 5 to 8 years behind in mathematics. Office hours that should be spent discussing integrals instead become lessons on fractions and basic algebra you would expect students to learn in middle school. This guy and thousands of faculty members across the 10 UC campuses have signed open letters urging the university system to reinstate the SAT and ACT in admissions. Former UC President Janet Napolitano, who also served in the Obama administration, led the way in 2020 to phase out the standardized testing, part out of equity concerns. Since then, admissions officers have been prevented from considering the one standardized measure that provides a common academic behavior across Californians' thousands of high schools. After UC adopted test-blind admissions, the picture changed dramatically. The sharp decline in student math readiness after UC stopped considering standardized tests from 2018 to 2020, 71% of roughly 2,200 tested Calculus I students were deemed ready or nearly ready, while just 1.14 tested below basic algebra. From 21 to 23, only 51% were ready or nearly ready. That fell to 44% in 2023, and a whopping 17% answered none of the S8 tested topics correctly. We watched students struggle through material they were expected to master years earlier. We paused lectures to reteach linear equations instead of expanding students' understanding of differential equations. Well, see, he wouldn't have that problem with me. There's no way I would take that class, first of all. In an open letter from the UC STEM faculty written in June, instructors specifically rejected the notion that equity was affected by the math requirement. It's not an obstacle to equity. Rather, it is a prerequisite for it. Failing to measure preparation gaps does not remove barriers. How interesting all this is. And they did away with it. And what... So what do you measure the students on? Their grades in school, but my gosh, some of these kids are graduating with 4.5s out of 4. So you're graduating from high school with a B average, and you can't read at the sixth grade level. It's incredible, just incredible.
1: How is this is mind-boggling?
0: It is. It's scary. It's not mind-boggling. It's scary.
1: Yeah.
0: Where are we going with this? It's not fair to the students, first of all. Okay, good news. Caldwell Park. Money to complete the long-awaited expansion of Caldwell Park is expected to move forward. While Reading City Council considers awarding the construction contract, estimated $4.65 million in improvements, ST Roads Construction Reading Base submitted a low bid of $4,300,000. If approved, the contract would cover several major upgrades at Caldwell Park. It's a very popular park, including repairs and replacement of deteriorated asphalt in portions of the parking lots and road through the park. The existing restroom facility would also be demolished and replaced with a new facility that actually flushes. Toilets flush, and they have running water in there. And the doors will lock, so somebody can't come in there and rip down the sinks. It doesn't say that, but that's what you hope, something like that. Plans also call for a new bike park plaza and associated parking area. New lighting along the existing skate park, the new bike park plaza along portions of the Sacramento River Trail, improving visibility and safety. Some landscaping and irrigation repairs. The city originally estimated the work at $4.65 million, making a low bid roughly $278,000 below that estimate. So good. Yeah, we need to get that thing. That park is a beautiful park. You've been down to Caldwell very much?
1: Yeah, I've been down there. I go down there a lot.
0: It's really a nice park.
1: I like to go down there.
0: They got the gazebo up there that the veterans put in. In fact, speaking of that park, quickly, Asphalt Cowboys are having their 72nd annual Asphalt Cowboys Community Barbecue at Lake Redding Park, Caldwell Park. Sunday, September 13th, from 11 a.m. to 6 p.m., $13 pre-sale, $15 day of the barbecue. It includes tri-tip or chicken, coleslaw, cowboy beans, and garlic bread. You can drive through and pick it up, which I've done several times, or you can just eat in the park there. Plenty of places to eat. And that's going to be Sunday, September 13th, and I think tickets are on sale at Lulu's, or you can go to asphaltcowboys.org. In fact, tomorrow, Sheriff Johnson is a member of the Asphalt Cowboys. He's also a member of the Reading Rodeo Association, and he's sending a rep from the Asphalt Cowboys. We're going to talk about their history and things they've got going and how long they've been, the things they do. A lot of things that people don't realize the Asphalt Cowboys have done. Everybody looks at the pancake breakfast, but there's so many other things they've done too that people probably don't know about. And why were they formed, the Asphalt Cowboys? You'll have a little bit of a history lesson tomorrow at 8 o'clock. Okay, when we come back, we'll be with Reading Rancheria, and we're talking about some of the programs they have out there to help our community. And we'll be right back after the news.

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1: Breaking news this hour from Town Hall. Amrit Shamasan. Cleanup is underway across parts of the country battered by days of deadly and destructive storms. Seven deaths in Indiana, one in West Virginia. And Hawaii is starting down the long road to recovery following a powerful tropical storm.
2: Lala never made landfall, but even as it weakened from a hurricane to a tropical storm, it lashed Hawaii with intense rainfall and flash flooding from Honolulu to the Big Island, where communities in the southern end were cut off from communication and roads blocked by debris. Officials announced one fatality, a 90-year-old woman found dead in Na'alehu. Hawaiian Electric said more than 100,000 customers were without power as of Monday afternoon after Lala's winds took down trees, utility poles, and transmission towers. I'm Ben Thomas.
1: South Korean President Lee Jae-myung says a solid alliance with the United States underpins national security. His remarks follow President Trump's order to substantially reduce military exercises with South Korea. Although a 60-day window for talks with Iran over the Strait of Hormuz has now closed, President Trump insists that nothing is set in stone.
3: According to Fox News, Trump claimed that the 60-day deadline was irrelevant because there was no timeline and that the U.S. has a back channel for talks with the Islamic Revolutionary Guard.
1: Correspondent Luke Garrett, President Trump says the U.S. has no talks planned with Iran, but he's insisting the Strait of Hormuz is operating despite limited traffic. The United Nations reports nearly 17,000 Ukrainian civilian deaths since Russia invaded Ukraine in early 2022. On Wall Street this morning, stocks are in the red. The Dow is down about 61 points, while the Nasdaq is off 367 and the S&P 49 points lower. More on these stories, townhall.com.
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1: Brazil's president is applauding the discovery of oil near the country's Amazon coast.
7: President Lula is seeking re-election in October, and he's often keen to portray himself as a protector of the environment. That image jars with the sight of him dressed in orange overalls, brandishing a vial of oil, and declaring, "It smells so good." Mr. Lula was celebrating the discovery of new reserves by the state energy firm near the mouth of the Amazon River. He wants Brazil to phase out fossil fuels, but insists it still needs oil revenues to fund the transition to clean energy. More exploration is needed to establish just how much oil is buried deep beneath the sea and how much money Brazil could earn.
1: The BBC's Rory Callamore. Belgium is battling one of its largest wildfires despite cooler temperatures and some rain. The blaze is moving toward Germany. It has burned roughly 12 square miles. Firefighters from several countries are assisting, but some areas are still inaccessible. News and analysis, townhall.com. A judge has halted efforts to relocate FBI headquarters to a D.C. office building.
8: The judge ruled President Trump's administration illegally discarded a previously approved plan to build a new facility in Maryland. A site in Greenbelt, Maryland was chosen during former President Biden's administration. But Trump appointees sought to reverse that decision last year in favor of repurposing the Ronald Reagan Building, a federal office complex a few blocks from the FBI's existing headquarters. Maryland and Prince George's County filed the suit. The Maryland location was selected over Virginia following an intense competition between the two states. Mike Hemp in Washington.
1: As the primary season nears its end, attention turns to key states. including Florida, Wyoming, California, and Alaska. Today's primaries highlight Republican-led redistricting and battles between Democrat establishment candidates and progressives. Townhall.com.
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9: 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We haven't heard from Guam today, so I'm a little bit worried if they're having storms down there.
11: Oh, boy.
9: We have friends going to Hawaii, and there was
10: canceled?
9: Well, no, they're still going. It looks like the storm or the hurricane, which kind of dropped down, has moved away.
10: That's what I thought I saw in the headlines.
9: Today, August 18th, 8:05 in the morning, and news top of the hour, always brought to you by Shasta Regional Medical Center, caring, compassion, community. 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Ben's here, and it's National Fajita Day and
12: National Ice Cream Pie Day.
9: Whoa.
10: Okay.
9: I mean, come on. The only thing to make it better is the third day would be National Corn Dog Day. It would completely ruin all my arteries.
10: Oh.
9: I would need to go into a recovery program.
10: I think that's the thing. Either you love a corn dog or you don't love a corn dog. And I think I probably liked a corn dog up till maybe sixth grade. And that was the year that I did go to the Sacramento State Fair and got on the hammer and got sick. I don't know, but everything about the fair, the smells, I was on the grass for probably the rest of the day because that, you know, when you go in things in circles, I never gotten sick from it. I love a roller coaster or anything like that. As a kid, you're thrilled with any kind of ride. But that particular year, I got sick and not like I, you know, chucked up or anything like that. But
9: really? Why not?
10: I don't know. I just laid on the grass because I was dizzy and I was sick. So anything that has to do with the fair food.
9: Okay.
10: Everything except for, which I don't think they had at the state fair at that particular place, was when we go have Indian tacos.
9: Oh, no, no. I mean, yeah. Don't get in the way of me and my Indian tacos. And hey, here's I go to the powwow and down at the rodeo grounds and have great seats. Of course, everything's free there. And Maria asked me, Tracy asked me, how are the Indian tacos? I said, I don't know. There's a line 30 deep. And so I had a corn dog. And it was like, oh my, you know.
10: Whoa. Yeah, you
13: how
10: know.
13: Dare you? But,
10: how dare you have you know a corn
9: what?
10: Dog?
9: You know what? Next year?
10: Oh,
9: they
10: no.
9: They got me into the taco
13: VIP.
9: Line. They got me into the VIP line so I could actually get one out there.
10: They have more than just one place now, I think, because for that very reason. So I think the family's extended out with two or three locations.
9: You can drive through New Mexico up there close to the Navajo Reservation alongside the road. They're selling the tacos. Mm. You can fry tacos. Yeah, I mean, in like one, you know, a couple of little stands are out there.
10: Oh, well, yeah. Speaking about taco
9: those
10: weather.
9: Those are great. Now, I'm not sure what the meat is, but it doesn't make any difference.
10: Speaking about the taco weather, today we're going to have about 101. That's going to be our highs today, our temperatures, with calling tonight overnight lows partly cloudy. If you look outside, we do have a blanketed overcast, and it doesn't feel at all like it's going to be a super warm day, but we have 67 tonight. Now, tomorrow is calling for Wednesday. Temperatures with the highs around 100 and overnight lows of 66. No high winds, but Thursday part partly cloudy with overnight lows of around 66, where Thursday highs are 98. As we progress to the weekend, once again, beautiful weather with 95 on Friday, Saturday 93, and Sunday's calling for 95. So we're under triple digits coming up, but these next few days we are in the triple digits. 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Now, we have a very special guest in the house. I love this. We have Katie Haley, who is the recovery director at the Redding Rancheria. We're going to talk about what the recovery director means. But first, we have this whole hour with you. Can we talk about the Ironman?
11: Oh, of course. It was so much fun.
10: And let's talk about Reading Rancheria's involvement.
11: Yeah. We had a volunteer aid booth. It was Station 4 right there at the Diesel Horse Bridge, and we had 50 volunteers. It was so much fun. The energy was super high. We all had our matching shirts with our Reading Rancheria athletes and our cowbells. And I was trying to both hand out the electrolytes and watch the people I was tracking on the app, and it was crazy. It was so fun, but it was crazy.
10: Fun and crazy. And then, of course, Friday night, when we had the Whistle Stop Park, mm-hmm. You guys had a very special event that Reading Rancheria with the drum circle and all that. What was that? Did you attend that?
11: So I wasn't there, but I did see pictures.
10: Yes.
11: And our, I know Marcelo helped lead that. He's our new men's talking circle facilitator.
9: Yeah, we've met Marcelo.
11: Yeah, I think he was here, right? Yeah, I saw the pictures of him being here. So he's actually part of the recovery department as well. We brought him on to lead the men's talking circle the fourth Wednesday of every month. And so it was really cool to see him there, and he kind of announced that this is the men's talking circle doing the drumming, and it seemed like there was really good energy there as well.
10: Yeah,
11: well,
10: absolutely.
9: Well, going back to the Ironman, you know, this is our first shot at it here in Reading, and the guy that signed it, I think his name's Tom, he's the kind of the sports, Reading sports coordinator, mm-hmm. Works over there at the Chamber of Commerce, and he was on talking about this thing mm-hmm. early, and I'm sitting there thinking to myself, wow. I mean, this people don't realize how huge these things are. I've been in a lot of triathlons and mm-hmm. Other type races. And when he said, this is the Ironman, this is an international group, and 1,600 participants, all I'm thinking about is, I'm thinking logistics right there. Well, the people that put on the Ironman, this their first rodeo, mm-hmm. they brought in 100, I think it was 145 traffic control people. I mean, they just bring them in mm-hmm. to handle all of the, you know, the routes and all that. You know, they were tied in because we had the Reading Police Department in here, the guy that was going to be their liaison. They were tied into the Reading Police Department. And I was a little concerned about, are we going to get enough volunteers? So it turns out we maxed out the volunteers, people like Reading mm-hmm. Rancheria showing up out there. But we had 1,000+ volunteers.
10: And look at the finish line. It looked like you were watching, you know, something, what's it, a Ninja Warrior?
11: So cool.
10: Yeah, it looked like something that was so professional. Well, it was definitely television worthy. The finish line and all the areas that they had, what do you want to call it, staged.
9: Mm-hmm. Yeah. Well, and the announcer, as they were coming in, I'm sure it was one of the Ironman people. But, but we had 48 states, 11 countries that were here. Nations represented, and the Shasta Scouts got a good article in here. They interviewed Jason West, who was first place finisher, and he talked about the and he and many others said the course was exceptional. The beauty and challenge of the bike course, which included steep hills, he said it was twisty, turny, up and down. 2 hours flew by, and that was really fun. We don't get to do too many bike courses like that. And then the run course along the Sacramento River and Arboretum Loop Trails because of the shade, the beautiful water nearby, and the energetic sideline supporters. He also said he liked going to local bakeries, including Pie Meats Bread and La Joy for baked goods, a tradition he has since he travels for races. Now, this thing about it is, you know, hearing other statements, they're going down the road, and he said, all we're hearing is cowbells, and you got a cowbell.
11: We might have done a little too much.
10: Okay, that's right. No,
9: you know, remember the Saturday Night Live? Yeah. More cowbell. Well, it was out there. Yeah. Not just you. They were everywhere out there.
10: Yes, they were on the route.
9: And the winner says he's running, and the guy, somebody in front of him, he said, I got some real good advice from this little boy. Run faster. You can catch him. He said, so I ran faster. But it sounds like the people that were here thoroughly enjoyed it. I talked to not a participant, but, and this is the good thing, 1,400 showed up for the race, 1,700 signed up. But they expect that. You know, the day of the race, they can't make it. They came all the way from Tennessee. Mm. And he's he's the son of a former assistant city manager, Steve Beatty. And he said next year he's running. He's racing it. He said his friend just had a wonderful time. They loved the course, the people and everything. And so he's coming back next year along with his friend, but he'll be participating.
10: And Tracy's husband did
11: it.
9: Oh, yeah.
10: How many people did you have actually from the Rancheria
9: had teams out there, right?
11: Yeah, we had two relay teams and I think three or four like coworkers, and then a few spouses and a few other people, like Tracy's spouse and our wellness coordinator's spouse. So there was, I was tracking 12 people, and then I had some of my other people that I knew in the community.
9: But that's
11: so,
9: the other thing. Yeah. You could track them on app.
10: Love that.
9: On, you
10: oh,
9: could
10: that
9: track
10: was so
9: them
10: fun.
9: Through there. But Tracy's husband, he and I, we were at some kind of event. We sat there and we talked. I had no idea that he was, I mean, he
10: hardcore.
9: Is a hardcore
10: yeah,
9: competitor.
10: Not just,
11: oh, I knew.
10: Yeah. And this, know, is run, a, this, running, is a, this is biking. A seven. Yeah. This was not the big, but who cares? It's still... was the Ironman 7 right here in Reading. And yeah. It was pretty intense to think about. You know, we didn't see anybody. When they came through those finish lines, they didn't look like they were too, like needed hospital, needed, right. You know, stretchers or
11: that's the crazy
10: infusions.
11: Thing. That's the crazy thing about watching the pros. They're coming through running, like, what, a five-minute yeah. mile? And they're just like... Yeah, chilling. I'm like, I could do that.
9: Yeah. And the word is pro.
11: Yeah, oh,
9: usually,
11: for sure.
9: Usually when my group was coming in and coming in off the run, if you take a photo of you crossing there, you've aged like 10 years yeah. in the photo. And, you know, a little while later, you're okay. But 1.2 mile swim, a 56 miles a bike, and 13.1 run.
10: Yeah, 56 mile bike.
9: And,
10: just think about
9: but
10: that.
9: Reading, you have so much to be proud of.
11: Yeah.
9: You know, and all the people like Reading Rancheria and all the other yeah. organizations, they came out there and supported.
11: Oh, yeah. So, I was very inspired to yeah. do more for my own fitness as well.
10: Right.
11: Very
10: right.
11: cool.
10: And when we come back, we're going to be talking about Katie, who is the recovery director. We're going to find out about what you guys are doing and the new village and the health village and how you're expanding, et cetera. 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And we'll be right back.

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4: 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And we're here with Reading Rancheria and Katie Haley, who heads up the recovery program. And Katie, tell us a little bit about you.
5: Awesome. Yeah. So my name's Katie. I manage the Churn Creek Wellness and Dental Clinic. We have our recovery program inside that clinic over on Churn Creek. And, you know, for the longest time, everyone always said, I didn't know the Rancheria had a recovery program. And we were kind of tucked inside the urgent care. And so since I came on, I think about 4 years ago, maybe 5 years ago, we've really expanded and kind of gotten out here and talked about our program.
4: Well, are you a local?
5: Well, I've been here about 6 years. So I moved here from the Bay Area to find a more balanced lifestyle and a commute that wasn't an hour and a half.
6: All right. Welcome.
5: Yes.
6: And so you, good, isn't
4: so
6: it?
4: So you found it.
5: Yes. Obviously.
6: How
5: yes.
6: long did it take you before you went, I got to get ready and be there, like I should leave an hour beforehand?
5: You mean when I was in the Bay Area?
6: No, you got here. I mean, that whole mindset of dealing around traffic and then realizing you really only
5: there
6: have
5: is none.
6: Five or
5: yeah,
6: two.
5: No.
6: When did you like actually realize I could relax and I don't have to be in that mode?
5: Well, kind of immediately because my work is 3 minutes from my house.
6: Yeah.
5: And well, we moved here right when the pandemic started. So we put an offer in our house on February. We closed in March, and in between those two dates, the world shut down.
6: Oh my goodness.
5: And so we moved here and we couldn't go to restaurants. We couldn't do anything. You know, it was kind of a weird shift. I still kept my Bay Area job for a minute and
6: but a good time to be able to unpack and not have the
5: and renovate a house.
6: Yeah.
4: Well, you know, Katie, you probably haven't made the transition yet, but you will. I did.
6: Yeah.
4: You come up to a street to be able to, you know, get on this,

0: 30 seconds. You have to wait 30 seconds. Yeah. And you're going, what the heck? Where's all this traffic coming from? You know, yeah. I don't know if you've, I don't know if you've gotten there yet. No, traffic. You will. And because I found myself, and I went, yeah. Oh my God, I'm a Redding.
1: Well, it only took me like a month to say, do I want to go to the close breakfast burrito, which is 2 minutes, or the far breakfast burrito that's better,
2: right.
1: That was 10 minutes.
2: Right.
1: And my husband looked at me like, I think you can drive the 10 minutes.
0: And, you know, and the thing is, that's right. I mean, when you get ready to leave to go to any event, you get, and of course, Linda likes to be there early. I know it's not going to take me 15 minutes to go anywhere in this town.
1: Yeah, I was afraid really. I'd be late today, so I made my kids get up, get ready, extra 20 minutes early, because I Googled
2: go.
1: It, and I was like, well, it's only 10 minutes, but well, I need see, to leave 15. I need to leave 20.
2: I know you're going to be in the new Leadership Reading. Congratulations.
1: Thank you
2: in
1: so much.
2: Class. And I'm sure that in there, in one of those classes, they tell everybody, even though you've been around and look at your director of the recovery, the recovery director in the Redding Rancheria and some of the programs, we can't wait to let's get into the meat and potatoes of that. But what it is to be early is to be on time.
1: Yeah.
2: And you always should be early, in my opinion.
1: I was.
0: Yeah. No, she came walking in and I said, well, I imagine that's our guest. You know, because sometimes
2: I wasn't,
0: we have,
2: but that's different.
1: I needed those 10 minutes to gather my thoughts as well. It was perfect.
2: Right. So what is recovery director?
1: Yeah. So we have a full-blown MAT clinic. It's comprehensive care.
0: A full-blown what?
1: Recovery. So a MAT clinic, medication-assisted treatment, which means we have a doctor on staff 50 hours a week, Monday through Friday, who can prescribe Suboxone. 10-hour days, so all day, every day. And we can get people started if they are using opiates, alcohol, methamphetamines, polysubstance use. We can get them started on medication. But we also provide supportive services as well. So I'm a licensed clinical social worker, which is basically just a fancy way to say a therapist. So I provide therapy services about 20 hours a week. We have a drug and alcohol counselor who provides services 40 hours a week. She hosts our Red Road Circle. She hosts our relapse prevention group and our seeking safety group. We have two case managers, which just, I mean, their job description is everything under the sun that people need in recovery. A lot of what they're looking at is housing, getting people linked to either dental care, primary care, treatment options, inside Redding, outside Redding, everywhere. So it's a very robust team. We added a nurse this year to really continue to expand what we can offer.
0: Well, Redding Rancheria, of course, had their own clinic for Native Americans and employees, and then build another clinic.
1: And then
0: another
1: one.
0: Another clinic, and then put one up in Weaverville.
1: Uh-huh.
0: And I think now, was it four or five clinics? But that includes the recovery center there. Is people are having, the way I understand it, they're having the drug problems. This is a place that they can come in and get medical treatment, which in a lot of other of the places there that help homeless and people with these problems, they have a real problem getting the medical side.
1: Right.
0: Of it.
1: It's more of a social model. And so we try and be all encompassing.
0: Now, does that include keeping them there?
1: You mean like a residential stay?
0: Yeah, or at least overnights and have a. Because Shasta Regional can hold people up to, I think it's 48 hours or something like that.
1: We rely on very strong partnerships.
0: Okay.
1: So we like to really maintain those close relationships. I can pick up a phone call and call someone from About Time Recovery or New Life or all these different programs in town and say, or even other treatment centers and say, hey, I got this situation. I need your help. This patient might be a better fit over here, or here's what barrier we're running into.
0: Okay.
1: So I also co-chair the Shasta Substance Abuse Coalition, which is all the different treatment centers that come together and talk about these things. So it's maintaining those partnerships, because obviously we can't do it all. We'd love to have a treatment center and a detox and all these different things.
0: Well, you know what? And this is one of the things that there was money out there for it. Somehow something happened.
1: Like there's BCHIP money and opioid litigation
0: funds. There was stuff that we could have opened up there was a chance to get that grant that we could have opened up those treatment centers and this, and we haven't done that. And now there's less money, and some of these organizations, from what I understand, are having problems. This is what the beauty that Redding Rancheria has.
1: Mm-hmm.
0: They're able to provide the care and keep that care at that level.
1: Yeah.
0: But we need some place where after you've stabilized them, then we can put them into a residency, and you know, one that they're going to have, they're going to be there, mm-hmm. you know, for a couple weeks.
1: Yeah.
0: And not just kind of come in if they want to.
2: So, Katie, when we come back from the break, I think our listeners, and I know I would also like to find out, like, how you got involved in this line of work. What was it that called you to do so?
1: Yeah.
2: I think it's always great because it takes just one person, one mentor, one voice, one situation that could help somebody on the road to recovery to say, I can do this.
1: Right.
2: And then a team after that to help through the journey. So love to know what your, you know, what made your bell go off, your cowbell, your personal cowbell.
0: This portion of the show brought to you by Cypress Square Barbershop, where I'm going to be trying to get down today to offload a pound of hair. And, founded in 1960, been in the same location since 1967. It's right off Athens Avenue. It's across from the new Submarama's putting their new place there. Got across the parking lot from there. And I found them in 2007. Never went to another barbershop. They're a great barbershop, great people in there. It's not a hair salon. It's a barbershop. You know, there's elk heads on the wall and police stuff and a jackalope in the corner. If you don't know what that is, come on in, get a haircut, and we'll explain it. 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You can make an appointment by using Booksy and going to Reading and Cypress Square Barbershop, or you can give them a call, 530-244-9478. 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We'll be right back with Katie Haley.

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0: morning and welcome back to our morning program here. It's Tuesday, the 18th of August. This is Carl and Linda Bott, Free Fire Radio here on KCNR. We love the fact that when we have our moment, our hour with Reading Rancheria, we've got a new face in, and it's a very, very interesting topic because we're going to be coming up on the end of August with our, is it called the Opioid Awareness Day?
1: Overdose Awareness Day.
2: And we're with Katie Haley, and Katie heads up the recovery program for Reading Rancheria. We've got a recovery program in one of the clinics that they help people. But Linda had a good question. How did you get into this? This is something you just don't fall into.
0: What was your calling? Where did you hear it? What kind of led you to this work?
1: Yeah. So my background's in social work, and I got my master's in social work back in like 2012. And I really was that bright-eyed, bushy-tailed social worker that wanted to do it all, right? Like, put me everywhere. I want to go to jail. I want to do this. I want to do everything. Prior to coming to the Rancheria, I was working for an agency out in the Bay Area, and I really was doing it all, literally everything. They needed a grant. I wrote the grant. I got the grant. We had millions of dollars to build program infrastructure, and I think it was one day I counted up my individual patient panel, and I had 68 patients that I was providing direct psychotherapy for, and I said, ugh, this is too much, right? I'm not able to remember all the details of every person's life. This is just too much. So I really shifted my focus into building the program infrastructure because I found a program that I'm heading can serve 300 kids in a social skills program as opposed to I can serve one per hour. So I really loved building these programs, finding grants, doing new things. And this was across all the landscape of social services. I led a street medicine team. I led a gender equity clinic. I led an ECM program and neuro psychotherapy. It was everything. I did everything. And so it was becoming too much. Like I said, I moved to the Bay Area. I kept that job remote. And it was a neighbor actually that connected me with a current employee at the Rancheria. And I said, what's it like to work there? What is the tribe all about? I don't know anything. I've been here less than a year. And then I just heard such amazing things, such great things. And I did my research and I applied for the recovery director position. I think it actually had closed the day prior. Maybe I shouldn't say that on air, but I was late to apply.
0: And sometimes that happens. I mean, you wouldn't be the first person that applied. And even though they have a closed date,
1: right,
0: there still is three or four grace days that, you know, there's
1: right,
0: grace period. Yeah.
1: And so I came into the interview. It was so many different people, you know, a tribal elder and Glenn and Danny Hayward, the head of HR. And, you know, the first question, what do you know about the tribe? And luckily I had a good answer. Mm-hmm. But yeah, so that's kind of how I really appreciated that this job was focused on one population, right? Just people who were in that addiction process or journey and looking for addiction medicine and treatment. I didn't have to do everything anymore. And so really it was great because the background, the education, the training that I brought to the role was so critical, right? Understanding homelessness, understanding psychology and the background of addiction. So,
0: and how did you decide, and when did you decide as an individual, mm-hmm, growing up that you wanted to go into social work? There's always a thing that,
1: yeah,
0: happens that you're like, this is my calling.
1: Yeah. Well, I guess so. I always wanted to work with kids. Like when I was in high school, I said I want to work with kids.
0: Okay.
1: And I had a sociology class that we had to carry around those babies. I don't know if
0: remember.
1: Know,
0: yes,
1: it cries. You put a key in its,
0: yes,
1: back. You get points docked if your baby cries for,
0: yes,
1: too long. So it was actually that class and one of the assignments that, in addition to carrying that baby around, and my partner, he was not the greatest, but it was that class. It was a learning experience, and it was a debate around which has the most influence on children. And there was four groups. It was the media, family, friends, and like church or something like that. It was four different groups, and we didn't get to pick what we thought was the biggest influence. But I was like assigned to, I think, the peer group. And so I had to advocate and debate and represent that I believed, even if it was not my,
0: right,
1: true belief, I had to do that.
0: What a great class.
1: And it,
0: though,
1: was just so much fun.
0: Oh,
1: yeah,
0: yeah.
1: And so then I kind of
0: really
1: went, what is this sociology
0: critical thinking
1: thing?
0: Yeah.
1: Yeah. And so then I went into sociology, and then I was like, this is cool. I took a few psychology classes, and it was a professor that actually said, you know, the line between sociology and psychology, if you don't want to be a professor, because I didn't, would actually be social work. It's a very action-oriented, advocacy, kind of do-it-all profession, which really fit with my, you know, my personal code of ethics. And so it just was a natural progression. And like I said, I wanted to do it all from day one. So.
0: Okay, I love that. I love the story. And so then, you know, of course, you go all the way to get your master's and you're working with a program and then you build a program because you felt like after 60-some patients, so I'm tracking what you're saying, mm-hmm. and that you you were building programs where it could be much more effective. And then, so then you have children.
1: Mm-hmm.
0: You have, you're in the Bay Area.
1: Well, no, actually, I moved to Reading and then had my children.
0: Okay, oh, yeah. Okay.
1: So they're little. They're 2 and 5.
0: Okay, okay.
2: Oh, wait a minute. What's their names?
1: So Harper. Hi, Harper. She wanted me to say hi to her.
2: Hi, Harper. Hi, Harper.
0: Hi.
1: She did such a good job going to bed early last night and getting up early this morning because I told her I was going to be on the radio.
0: Congratulations.
1: And she thought that was really cool. So I told her I would say her name.
0: Okay, Harper. That's great.
1: And Hannah.
0: Oh, Harper and Hannah.
1: Yeah.
2: Okay. Now, we're not going to mention names or ages or anything, but one of them is probably leading the other one.
1: Oh, yeah.
2: And watching big, you know.
1: Oh, yeah. The little one is just a copycat of the big one.
2: Yeah.
1: So we
0: big
1: have
0: sister.
1: Yeah, we have a lot of.
2: And the age difference between them is mm-hmm. such that as they get, as you know, as they age, she can help take care of her little sister.
1: Yeah.
2: But her little sister is going to probably do a lot.
1: Yeah, it's so interesting how, you know, they have the same genetics and the same household and stuff, but they are just different kids.
0: They're dynamic.
1: Well, you know, they're just so different.
2: We were talking about that up in, you know, that group, and a lot of, you know, a lot of guys around. We're talking about their kids.
1: Mm-hmm.
2: Same type thing. You got two kids that are riding bulls, and you got one kid, he could care less.
1: Yeah.
2: And he could care less about everybody's on horses and bulls. He's sitting there on his computer, but he knows all that kind of stuff.
1: Yeah.
2: And being raised in a ranch house
1: and
2: then having that. So it is. And it's funny because it's all the same genetics.
1: Mm-hmm.
2: But there's something.
1: Yeah.
2: Something.
0: Well, so a soul is a soul, and they all come out. We all come out like this, you know, who you're going to be. It's just fascinating to watch.
1: Yeah. And so we want to, you know, let them be who they want to be and inspire them and get them into sports and activities. And I can't wait. You know, I want to savor them while they're young, but also I look forward to the days they're, you know, in sports and on stage singing and all these different amazing things. So
0: and
1: they're both great.
0: And they're watching and listening right now to Mommy on the radio this morning. And of course, you can always go back and hear this
1: in our
0: archives. So you can go back later today and listen as a family. And we're here with, of course, Katie, and she is the director of... Tell us one more time exactly the title and what you're doing.
1: Yeah, so I'm the recovery director, and I kind of help manage the day-to-day of our MAT clinic. That's a medication-assisted treatment clinic where we have a full-scope program, comprehensive program. A lot of people think that we only serve Native Americans, but actually we are a partnership clinic as well. So
2: partnership health plan.
1: Partnership health plan.
2: That's why the clinic serves... It was over 20,000. Now, you think about this. Over 20,000 patients that would be going to the emergency rooms that now have a doctor.
1: Mm-hmm.
2: They get, you know, from people I know that I've sent there.
1: Yeah.
2: Outstanding care. No co-pays.
1: Right.
2: So all of this. So,
1: yeah.
2: And they're part of the, like I said, the partnership health plan.
1: And there's a lot of stigma with people who use drugs, right? They don't want to come into any clinic. You know, they might say, I'm 90 pounds or my teeth or, you know, they just avoid healthcare altogether. Even sometimes when they have chronic health conditions or pregnancy, they still avoid health clinics 100%. And so what we really try and do is reduce that stigma and you know, show a welcoming clinic that we don't turn people away. We have our harm reduction program on Fridays that's open to the clinic where we have hygiene products and some food products and clothing closet and just a bunch of different supplies that we can help get people to potentially use safely or be aware of the risks. We hand out a ton of Narcan. And then we try and link them to care, right? A lot of these people are unhoused, and that is a huge risk factor.
0: Right.
1: So we try and do everything we can to help keep people safe.
0: All right. So with the new village, when we come back, let's talk about, are you changing? Where are you located? Do you move around to the different facilities? Okay. We take an early break. When we come back, this is Carl and Linda Bott here on KCNR. This portion of the show is brought to you by Four Winds Jewelry. Heading over there. Okay. Well, heading back over there. You're going to head back there today?
2: Yep. Yes, I am.
0: All right.
2: Yes, and the reason I'm going, because we do have a minute, I'm out there in the mountains, sitting on my cot. It's third day. And I'm talking to my partner, John, and I look down and my wedding ring is gone. The wedding ring that's been on my finger since the day we were married, it was gone. And he goes, when's the last time you saw it? Well, I'm not sure if it was on the 7-hour trail ride, if it was down in the one shower spigot that we had. And so...
0: Thank God it wasn't down the hole that you guys used to go to the bathroom.
2: And the only thing that really concerned me was I had to go home and tell Linda after she'd been telling me for a month to have that ring resized. I lost the ring. But when I told her the story, and she, oh, by the way, yes, it was, I said, hey, shine your light over here so I can find my flashlight. When he did, the ring was right there underneath my feet, so it just come off.
0: Did you say, thank you, Jesus?
2: Well, I did. I said a lot of things. But when I told Linda the story, she says, you didn't do it on purpose. She took it so well.
0: You really did lose your ring up in the mountains. Anyway, so you're going to go have it resized.
2: It's the kind of thing that Four Winds Jewelry does. 2225 Hilltop Drive. Okay, and we'll be right back with Katie Haley. Her department helps a lot of people, and you don't know anything about it. And that's why we like shining some light on it.
1: Yes, we'll be right back.

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1: 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Today, the 18th of August, 8:50 in the morning, 76 degrees out there, going up to 101 today, my friend. So be aware of that. Make sure you're hydrating and not leaving anything in the back seat of your car. And I've been listening during the whole break while two ladies are talking about
0: cosmetics.
1: Eyelashes and eyebrows.
0: You know what?
1: I did not realize, because for my eyebrows, the barber kind of goes, let's cut those off a little bit.
0: You know what?
1: This is
0: personal care.
1: Personal care.
2: Wellness.
0: Yeah, it is. It's like there's a whole thing. I mean, when I first met Carl, he was like, gee, it was a big day, and I ripped at him because I was like,
1: I have no idea.
0: It is
1: I was in a
0: to
1: rack,
0: keep up.
1: Right? I had just come out from a mission and came in, and I had a red sheet, you know, hair and this, and I said, well, it sounds like you had a big day. Well, I never said that again.
0: No.
1: And it's been 20 years. Never said it that those useless words again.
0: It still
1: comes up like now.
0: Don't be flippant with
1: with Katie Haley.
0: What your partner does in order for whatever it is for their wellness. Mm-hmm. Right?
1: We're with Katie Haley, who heads up the recovery program for Ready Rancheria. It's in the clinic on
2: Churn Creek.
1: And this is a MAT. This is medically assisted treatment. They have a doctor that's there 50 hours a week to help with the drug.
2: It's a couple doctors.
0: Yeah.
1: But you've got 50 hours a week, you've got your doctors there.
0: Right.
1: And they're to help with people that are really going through some real drug problems.
0: Recovery.
1: And we've learned how Katie got into this, and she's now a resident, came up here from the Bay Area. It's been over 6 years or so. Managed to come up just as COVID hit, so kind of put him back a little bit for meeting people, but Ready Rancheria, I'm sure, helped with that.
2: Oh, yeah.
1: And she was a volunteer for the Ironman, along with so many people from Ready Rancheria, and you had teams and people running individually and all that, but... This is the only is yours the only one like this here in Redding, would you say? I mean, kind of a private.
2: You mean our clinic?
1: The clinic, yeah, that you all run.
2: No, there's a lot of people that do similar but different things, and it just depends what resources they have. There's a lot of great places to get Suboxone in town. There's a lot of other MAT clinics, and they all have comprehensive services as well. It's just a matter of, can it all be a one-stop shop? Can they link you to primary care? Can they do this? Can they do that?
1: Right.
2: And, you know, patients have the right to get their treatment wherever they want. We do hear that we are one of the best programs in town, and our Friday harm reduction program is the gold standard. The county just recently told me that, you know, they really, I learned from them, and then they came back and said, okay, now we're learning from you. So it's a great partnership.
0: Well, and your recovery rate you were talking about, you have a high recovery rate.
2: Yeah. Off air, you guys were asking me kind of what I like about this, and I said, actually, it's... there's a lot of successes in recovery. You know, there's a lot of people who really want the care and they don't know where to start, and it's so confusing. One of the reasons that people don't access care is because it's so either siloed or expensive or complicated, or they think they don't need it. So if you approach people in a way that's with dignity and respect and just kind of say, here's what we're doing, could any of this help you in your journey? And they accept care like that, it really opens up the door to a more comprehensive program. So that's what we try to be. You know, if you just need help with this one little thing, great, let's start there. Oh, housing? Great, let's start there. Red Road, how did you like it? What'd you think? You liked it? Let's build on that. So Red Road is our, it's like an AA or an NA circle, and it's done in a Native American way. It's open to the community, though. It's Tuesdays and Fridays at our Liberty campus in the afternoon. So, yeah.
0: I have a question for you because, you know, is there a different kind of terminology that we can use instead of saying the term drug problems? Because problem then sounds like it's heavy. It's
2: sure.
0: So, I mean, it is.
2: Yeah.
0: But I mean, What would be another terminology?
2: I have a whole list of person first language. I did a training. I've done multiple trainings, but okay. There's a lot of person first language that we can shift to that reduces the stigma. Even like, I think so far today, I've said unhoused versus homeless, right? Or we try not to call a urine toxicology report dirty because then,
0: oh no.
2: Right? You know, like we try and say it's negative for substances.
0: Okay, that makes sense.
2: In my counseling practice, I don't really even use the word addict or addiction, yes. Right? I actually just say struggling with a substance.
0: Okay.
2: You know, and for our another kind of just small tweak is we recently changed our substance use counselor's title officially from with HR. We changed it from substance abuse counselor to substance use counselor.
0: Okay.
2: To try and reduce some of that stigma.
0: So if you take away abuse or you take away problem, you take away words that are triggered because, you know, you can struggle at the gym.
2: Right.
0: And that's okay. Struggle is okay because struggle is you're struggling for a goal.
2: I wish
0: goal.
2: I went more. Yeah.
0: Yeah. Struggling is a good thing. We all struggle. It could be with a diet or it could be getting up in the morning, but you know, you have a goal to mm-hmm. get to. So that's not a trigger word, but problem, I think it, for me, I just mm-hmm. heard that and went, ooh, I wonder if there's like a shift in a word to use.
2: Yeah. In the last 4 years, I've had a lot of people that come in and say, hey, I'm not sure if my drinking is problematic or not. You know, maybe it's I drink a glass of wine every single night. Okay, well, let's talk about that. You know, what are some of the consequences?
1: Is it problematic?
2: I'm not here to say whether it is or isn't, Carl.
1: Well, no. But see, I've read things. Yeah, a glass yeah. of wine.
2: I got a full 10-question screening that we can go through later.
0: Oh, wow.
1: Well, I tell you what, when we had Marines with alcohol yeah. problems, and we went to, you know, and when they did, we could put them into recovery mm-hmm. where they would go for
0: alcohol issues.
1: Well,
0: or
1: alcohol issues, and it'd be a 30-day
2: yeah.
1: and for the military. And we'd go there for their graduation, and they'd ask these 10 questions. Mm-hmm. Have you ever, not on a regular basis, but have you ever, just raise your hand. And my buddy and I were there, my fellow officer and I were there to watch our guys graduate. And, you know, after like the third question, you know, we'd raised our hands and then we looked at each other because they were looking at us. Mm-hmm. And I went, I think we better stop answering these questions. But it was ever have. Have you ever drank till you got drunk? Well,
2: yeah.
1: Did we do it every week, every month, or even every year?
0: Yeah,
1: no.
0: Yeah.
2: The screening tool like that we use,
1: that
2: it's really
1: then.
2: Easy yeah. to score low risk, right? Yeah. I'm not worried about low risk.
0: Right. Yeah.
2: Alcohol obviously has inherent risks, right?
1: Yes.
2: It's once we become moderate or high risk, and that's the terminology I use, right, to say, well, if you're drinking at this frequency, here's some of the things that might be concerning.
0: Okay.
2: Right. And so there's a lot of switches, like wording switches that we can use to,
0: okay.
2: to you know, talk about this.
0: That
2: topic.
0: Makes people maybe come a little bit more.
1: Katie, yeah. we need to bring you back.
0: Yeah.
2: Sure.
1: And get more into the specifics of
0: yeah.
1: this for people because there are people out there with problems.
2: Mm-hmm.
1: And we're not talking about people pumping their veins full of stuff. We're talking about people on prescription drugs,
2: sure,
1: and drinking mm-hmm. that maybe
0: or pot smoking every day and thinking yeah. it's okay, whatever.
1: You know, and but it could be a wake up to
0: that
1: some
0: a
1: people
0: judgment?
1: That here because a lot of people listen. And,
2: yeah.
1: Well, you know what? I do drink this. You know, and it.
2: And I'm not
1: could
2: here
1: be.
2: To say that
1: no,
2: everyone
1: no,
2: needs
1: you're
2: an
1: not
2: abstinence
1: judging.
2: Program.
1: No,
2: right?
1: you're not
2: yeah.
1: judging. You're just yeah. going by this is
2: it's
1: what
2: just education.
1: We've seen.
0: And maybe there yeah. is prescription gummies. I mean, like, see, there we are just saying if you're pot smoking every day, that was sounded like a judgment. And there may be medicinal reasons of why one has to have cannabis in their life. And so who am I to say? But anyway, going back into like, you know, what we kind of maybe how we're raised or what we think. And so so appreciative of you yeah. being with us today.
1: Yeah, we're kind of running out of time. What's your thoughts you want people to remember that you want to leave with?
2: Yeah,
1: here?
2: So we have International Overdose Awareness Day is coming up on August 31st, and the Rancheria wants to do something bigger and more visible this year to really bring awareness to this topic.
1: Okay.
2: Native Americans are overly affected or more affected in our community than the general population in terms of overdose. And so what we are doing this year, we're doing three things. We're putting purple ribbons on all of our staff. We're offering them just to wear them in solidarity and unity. So International Overdose Awareness Day is Monday the 31st, but that also launches us into Recovery Month, which is September. The second thing we're doing is we have these 8-foot banners that we're going to put on our lawns at both our Liberty Clinic and our Turn Creek Clinic, and we're going to have a purple pinwheel display. So kind of like we do for other events, These are going to be purple pinwheels, and anyone from the community, our staff, our patients are welcome to come put a pinwheel in the grass for anyone that, has suffered either a fatal or a non-fatal overdose. And we're hoping that this will really just show the community how big of an issue this
0: is. Wow. Makes me want to...
1: And the third thing?
2: And the third thing is a social media campaign. So Maria and I are working really closely. We're going to offer education, statistics. We're going to offer... linkages to treatment to really kind of get the people what they need. And a big Narcan presence to teach about that.
1: Maybe y'all can come in on the 31st. I think I've got an open day.
2: Okay.
1: It's Monday.
2: Yeah, it's Monday.
1: I think I have an open day there. Maybe you can come in that morning at 8.
0: As you launch this.
1: And launch it and tell everybody what's going on. Mm-hmm. Could you do that?
2: Yeah, I'm available.
1: Great. Okay, 8 o'clock Monday morning the 31st because I just checked that day it was open.
2: Yeah.
1: Thank you so much, Katie Haley, Redding Rancheria, for being with us today.
2: Absolutely.
1: Now, tomorrow, Sheriff, the Asphalt Cowboys are going to join us tomorrow for a whole hour.
0: Oh, man.
1: Talking about Asphalt Cowboys. Yeah. Plus, we got a couple of little surprises for you. Have a great day, everybody. It's going to be hot. Stay safe, and God bless America.
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4: Bob Agnew in Washington. Florida is one of the key states where voters are headed to the polls for a midterm primary election today. Here's correspondent Bernie Bennett.
5: The reshaped 22nd district, formed under Governor Ron DeSantis' redistricting map, could give Floridians the opportunity to send another conservative to Washington, as President Donald Trump earned 54% of the vote there in 2024. The poll of 432 likely Republican primary voters conducted by National Victory Strategies shows businessman Casey Escar holding a narrow lead in the crowded field on the eve of the election. The Marine veteran and successful businessman has 16% support, only 3% ahead of cryptocurrency trader and entrepreneur Michael Carbonara, and 6% ahead of former police officer David Burke. Bernie Bennett reporting.
4: And from the standpoint of outside observers, today's contests really are still a toss-up. 46% of respondents indicating they're still undecided. Thousands of people were without power on Monday after Tropical Storm Lala uprooted trees from downtown Honolulu all the way to the Big Island, where intense flash flooding and strong winds isolated already remote communities. President Trump is blaming the media for stoking up stories about poor conditions on the USS Abraham Lincoln.
6: The aircraft carrier has been the subject of escalating concern over mental health and supply issues for American sailors enduring a record-setting uninterrupted time at sea of more than 240 days. Trump calls the reports fake news.
7: And an admiral came up to see me over the weekend, and it was at a big group, and he happened to be an admiral retired. He said, I've been on ships that are out there much longer than that, sir, and I know people on the Lincoln. They say it's beautifully maintained and beautifully taken care of.
6: The Lincoln arrived in the Middle East in January and has been supporting the U.S. war against Iran, including the blockade on Iranian ports. I'm Julie Walker.
4: On Wall Street, the Dow is struggling right now. It's up by 127 points. More at Town Hall.
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9: Barring a last-minute deal, higher U.S. tariffs on a host of Canadian products are due to kick in at 12.01 a.m. tomorrow. 50% tariffs on $20 billion worth of Canadian goods, ranging from hockey sticks to tongue depressors. Child safety and privacy are at the heart of a lawsuit filed against Facebook and Instagram parent Meta. Four states are seeking extensive damages, and the trial that gets underway today with opening arguments. California, Colorado, Kentucky, and New Jersey are also demanding changes in how the company operates its popular online platforms. OpenAI is launching a version of ChatGPT designed for teens. ChatGPT for teens, tailored for kids 13 to 17, with stronger protections, including content restrictions around things like suicide, self-harm, and romantic or sexual chats. For the Wall Street Business Report, I'm Rich Thomason.
4: 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Germany is cracking down on the lucrative and sometimes deadly business of human smuggling.
10: In Germany, the facilitation of people smuggling wasn't technically illegal to countries like the UK that lie outside of the EU's zone of free movement. Berlin agreed to tighten the law after our BBC investigation exposed how West Germany's used by gangs to store small boats' equipment before it's rushed to northern France.
4: That is BBC's Jessica Parker reporting. The British military, meanwhile, says a ship has been attacked in the Strait of Hormuz.
11: A ship has been hit by a projectile while sailing out of the Strait of Hormuz. There was no immediate claim of responsibility for the Tuesday morning attack, reported by the British military's UK Maritime Trade Operations Centre. I'm Karen Shemas.
4: And it's not clear whether the crew member was killed or wounded after being impacted by that strike. More on these stories at townhall.com.
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3: And now, here's Armstrong and Getty.
4: We saw were crimes of poverty, people who were stealing things like toothpaste, people who were stealing things like, you know, soap. And that means if you're stealing those things, you need them.
5: Man, there
6: that's a New York State representative explaining why crimes of poverty should not be criminalized. She goes on.
4: We are choosing to protect billion-dollar companies like CVS and Walgreens over the people who are struggling to get by. So I would say that the true crime is that there is such incredible wealth disparity in this city that there are people who can be thrown in jail simply for having a biological need.
6: But don't worry, rest of America. Those ideas and laws are coming to a state near you. In fact, they're working on it in California as we speak.
5: The real news is not that we have billionaire companies, blah, blah, blah. The real news is we have communists in our government.
6: Yes.
5: Good Lord. There have been periods in our history where there were a lot more poor people and a lot more precarious situations for various needs. And we didn't legalize theft. We didn't decide, you know, times are kind of tough with the... You can, it's the late 70s or whenever you want to pick a rough economic time. Things are kind of rough right now. So go ahead and steal toothpaste and deodorant and bread and stuff like that.
6: Boy, how far have we come from an ethos where not only would you never steal, you wouldn't even accept charity.
5: I know. I was talking to my kids about this. We were listening to an old timey country song, Merle Haggard song. Hey, hey, working man like me, ain't never been on welfare and that's one place I won't be. When that used to be like something to be so proud of.
6: Mm-hmm.
5: No matter how tough things got, I'll get a second job, but I'm not going to. Now you steal.
6: Or you should be on welfare all the time and never work at all. And then if you want extra stuff, steal it. Yeah, that's, I would say that's a different ethos going on. As mentioned, they're working on it in California. Next clip, Michael.
7: The amendments make it clear that this policy only applies to low-level theft crimes, no felonies, and codifies case law. And while we have diversion programs for drugs and mental health, we do not have the same for crimes of necessity led by poverty.
5: The idea that this is the thing that drives me nuts about the socialists is, how do they think grocery stores, convenience stores, the pharmacies, how do they think their business model works where you can just absorb a certain amount of theft? That's fine. You know, if all the small items get stolen, we'll just continue to operate like we have in the past. It'll have no effect on us whatsoever.
6: If there's one commonality among those people, I think it is they have no idea how economics work. They certainly have no idea how business works.
5: You don't have to take an economics class in college to think, this store has stuff they sell. They can't just give it away.
6: Right.
5: They had to pay for it to get it.
6: Well, and as one of our emailers indicated, we're practically the richest. I mean, aside from like a couple of oil emirates, we're the richest country on earth. Our poor live more richly than most people on earth. So the idea that they're so destitute they have to steal soap is just ludicrous. And it's funny, we were chatting about this briefly earlier, and I'm in the spot where it's like somebody proposes legalizing rape, and I've got to say, well, logistically now, there would be challenges with that. No, we're not even going there. We're not going to legalize theft if you really kind of want to steal stuff or really claim you need it. I could say, all right, what are we going to do? Have a means test every time somebody gets arrested for palming some shaving cream? I mean, how the hell would that work in the real world? But I don't even want to go there.
5: Well, I vowed earlier, because they're talking about legalizing it in California, if they do that, I will start stealing. I am absolutely 100% going to start stealing.
6: Cool. Pick me up some Band-Aids. I'm about out.
5: I've never stolen anything in my life, but I will start stealing if they decide that that's just a thing.
6: Yeah, that would be a pretty good protest. It would be tough on the businesses, but I believe they would rise up en masse. And you've mentioned this several times. Usually it has to do with urban decay and junkies and crimes, but companies never say what they mean because they're afraid of running afoul of progressive politicians.
5: When all
6: we need every retailer in America to say, stealing is stealing. You ought to arrest them and put them in jail or we're closing our damn stores.
5: When all those Walgreens closed in the Bay Area or In-N-Out had to finally close in Oakland or whatever, yeah, say it out loud. Say, this town is too crappy to do business.
6: Yeah, say it. Kayleigh McEnany is discussing the California law with Republican Carl DeMaio in this clip.
2: What is a crime of necessity?
8: Well, basically, the Democrats say that if you're poor, that forces you to go out and rob a store. Now, let me be very clear. No one is robbing stores for food, bread, eggs, milk, or butter. They're stealing Nikes and PlayStations. Let's be very clear about what crimes and what criminals they're trying to protect with these diversion programs.
6: Yeah, but also, Carl, not that you're wrong, but there's a huge history of people taking an arm and sweeping off the shelf of the CBS, the contents of the shelf, right into their garbage bag. Then they set up tables, like on the sidewalk outside the store, and sell the stuff for a discount on the street. So it doesn't matter what's sold. Again, let's not get into the, well, they're not stealing the stuff you're talking about. No, you've conceded the point if you go there.
5: God, we have one more? So much wealth redistribution in this country.
6: Oh, I know.
5: If you really need deodorant, toothpaste, whatever, I believe there's some sort of program for you to have the money. Now, if you spend every bit of money you get on having as cool a cell phone as I got or whatever, PlayStation or cool shoes or whatever, then you might not have any money left over, but that was your decision. That's the whole fungible problem.
6: One more clip from Mr. DeMaio, Republican in California.
8: When this bill was brought up, the author of the bill and the Democrats said Donald Trump is responsible for the crime. Voters in California overwhelmingly rejected this coddle the criminal nonsense last year in Prop 36, and they said we want to punish criminals because we cannot have a crime wave.
6: There are days I think on the progressive side, they could like advocate legalizing the vote for cats, and the argument would be because of Trump. And they'd get 64% of their people's votes.
5: God, are there states that are going to decide that this is okay? Stealing the crimes of necessity?
6: I don't know if they have the votes, but boy, they're trying.
5: Do you check their W-2 before it's because how poor do you have to be before you get to steal from people?
6: Again, I hate to even go there, but it's an absolutely appropriate question. And I guarantee the people who are in favor of this. Some of the legislators, I think, are cold-eyed Marxists. Most of them are just fools. How many of them are aware of the quote-unquote Inflation Reduction Act under Biden and the enormous damage that did to the purchasing power of Americans, especially poor Americans?
5: Nobody gets that. Nobody gets inflation. It's too bad because it's a very, very big deal.
6: Yeah, yeah. This is absolutely insane. Got to fight against it. I never thought it would get this far in my lifetime, but here we are.
5: I know. The fact that it's being discussed, we're going to make it legal. If you're, you know, if you really need the deodorant, just go ahead and steal it.
6: If you can make a plausible claim that you're poor, and no, it would be insulting and oppressive for us to do like an audit of what you spend your money on. Obviously, that would probably be racist.
5: Or do you have a job?
6: Disproportionately, blah, blah, blah.
5: Do you have a job? Have you ever had a job? Are you applying for jobs?
6: Another note on inflation that's going to make you smack your forehead. It did me after word from our friends at Incogni. 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
5: It's unbelievable. 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
6: 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So here's the inflation note I wanted to throw in. This never occurred to me. Saw this opinion piece. Republicans can end the inflation tax. And what they're talking about is capital gains taxes. And we're talking about most normal people run into capital gains taxes two ways. Number one, they have invested, they saved, they got mutual funds, whatever. And any gains they get, even long terms, get taxed at up to about 24%. Not to mention when you sell your house. Now, you get to put aside a certain amount of that for your next house, if indeed you buy another house. Otherwise, you got to pay the government, 25-30% of your gains. Excuse me. Well, what hadn't occurred to me, there's also an Obamacare surcharge on your capital gains. Did you know that?
5: Yes. No, I didn't.
6: But those rates apply to nominal gains unadjusted for inflation.
5: Oh, really?
6: Wow. As a result, sellers of assets end up paying taxes on inflated gains, raising the effective tax rate. And economists know this, like the great Arthur Laffer recently ran updated calculations showing how high the cost could be. Assuming an asset is held for 5 years and you make a 5% inflation adjusted annual return. So a good solid return, but you're just 5% in front of inflation. In that scenario, starting since inflation took off in 2021, he found the effective tax rate on real capital gains climbs to 51%.
5: That's horrifying.
6: Half of your investment gains go to the government if you kept 5% ahead of inflation.

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1: Oh, the potato chip incident.
0: That's what it'll be known as, yes.
1: When the historians look back on it.
0: Among other things on the way, stay here.
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1: So I got on a GLP-1 over the weekend. Took me 17 hours from first popping into my head and going on ChatGPT to injecting my thigh. Took 17 hours.
2: Your thigh?
1: Well, you do.

0: Your belly?
1: Yeah.
0: I don't know. I couldn't do the belly.
1: You won't feel it.
0: I didn't feel it in the thigh.
1: Okay. Well, there you go.
0: Anyway, I don't know if I'm the right customer, which is one of the reasons I thought they would turn me down, because I don't have that much weight to lose, and food's not really my thing, so I don't know if I'm having the same experience of GLP-1 that a lot of people do, because I don't think about food that much anyway, but I did have an interesting...
2: Then you eat whole pies in your truck.
0: Yeah, but I as I've said many times before, if they invented a pill you could take in the morning that would give you all your nutrition and you don't need it again, I would love that. I would. I find eating to be a pain in the ass.
2: I would miss the Epicurean delights.
0: I do not get any delight out of it. To me, it's just a pain in the ass and an annoyance. And always
1: best time of my day.
0: Really? That's interesting. Yeah. So
2: high point of every day.
0: I think for that reason, I'm not the right candidate for this stuff, because I would, it's just not my thing. I don't get any pleasure from eating, really. So, but I did have the experience with the potato chips last night. I'm making my son lunch. He started high school yesterday. He's going to take a sack lunch, trying to figure out what I'm going to give him some potato chips with his sandwich. Didn't have any, went to the store. So went to the store, got a bag of potato chips, and I thought, I'm going to eat a couple of potato chips and see what that's like, even though I wasn't craving potato chips. But I generally, if I eat a potato chip, it's going to be hard to not eat the whole bag. Because, the way they've designed the chemicals to burst into flavor and disappear and trick your brain and blah, blah, blah. Very, very clever of them. I ate like two potato chips and just didn't want another one for the first time in my life.
1: Hmm.
0: That's got to be the drug, right?
1: Yeah.
0: That's amazing. Yeah. It got around the chemist's best math on how to trick the human brain into making you eat more potato chips. This GLP-1 made me think, I just don't really want another one.
2: Interesting.
0: That is huge, I think.
2: Here's my question to both Katie and Jack, because I'm looking into this for both my wife and I. We're thinking about it. And Claude, I was asking about this, and first it gave me completely fictional prices, then said, way to go, reminding me that those prices, nobody gets charged. Anyway, but then it says, it's worth asking whether starting doses should be staggered, since side effects, especially gastrointestinal ones early on, can be rough for a few weeks. And having one of you functional while the other adjusts might be worth planning around logistically. So it's implying that one of us will be, practically crippled.
1: No.
0: By their stomach problems?
2: For a few weeks.
0: Whoa.
1: So from what I know, that each of them move 0.25, 0.5, 0.7, and then up to the full dose.
0: I'll be staying on the smallest dose,
1: so
0: according to my
1: you
0: fake
1: on the
0: doctor.
1: Lowest. Yeah, okay. They're not going to just immediately put you on one of the higher doses. You'll both start at the lowest.
2: Right.
0: Yeah, it depends on your situation.
2: How many people are dysfunctional for a couple of weeks? What are you talking about, Claude?
0: Like, you need to take your use your vacation time. Because you're going to spend it all in the bathroom?
2: Are you going to be hunched over in a wheelchair for a couple of weeks with the 1,000-yard stare? What are you talking about?
0: But thinner.
1: Right. The goal. 4 pounds
2: lighter.
1: Well,
2: he's catatonic, but he sure looks sexy.
0: Yeah, Michael, but 4 pounds lighter.
2: Right, exactly. Yeah, he doesn't communicate anymore, but he really looks good.
0: I don't know.
2: Oh, my God.
0: I'm a pound heavier than I was over the weekend, so I'm going the wrong direction. Maybe I took the wrong drug. I'll be 500 pounds by Christmas.
2: You took Porcomax. 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That's shocking.
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2: 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Whoops.
0: Crap. I should have talked to a doctor for longer than 90 seconds, which is how long
2: somebody had to finish last in their medical school class.
0: That's how long my Zoom call was. I almost wanted to ask her. I said, "Do you go to medical school? And was this your dream as a kid to be a Zoom doctor? 90-second Zoom calls with people who want to lose weight."
1: Glad you didn't do that one, Jack. Jeez.
0: That's why she sent me you Porcomax.
1: Porcomax.
2: Or penis shrink or something like that.
0: That's a drug?
2: All right, handful of stories really worth knowing. Very, very interesting. We'll take our shot at the Islamists later on in the show. A lot of good stuff. Stay with us.
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21: Well, listen to this. I read that some Waffle House locations are now selling tacos. I like it. Now when people are drunk at 2 a.m., instead of throwing punches, they'll be slapping each other with tortillas. Yeah, Waffle House tacos. I think we know where the next parasite outbreak will come from.
0: Oh. Wow. Among stories we'll get to, oh, there was a big rally for that nut job Cambridge professor who killed himself over the weekend, the guy that was just completely a fraud. Anyway, there was a giant, like, memorial rally of people crying and upset that the media lynching that occurred around. I don't get it, but we'll talk more
2: all
0: about that later.
2: Based in racism. Yeah. Yeah, indeed.
0: This one from the New York Times I want to get to later, too. Is celibacy cool now? Gen Zers are ditching sex. The number of young people that have never had sex doubled in the last 4 years. It was already high, and it's doubled compared to previous generations.
2: Hey, Gen Z, I didn't have sex, and then I did have sex. Have some sex. Trust me. It is anxiety, cowardice, veal caffiness, fear is the simple word, masquerading as virtue, I believe. These poor kids.
0: That would almost be good news compared to what I'm concerned it is.
2: Oh.
0: Just lack of desire to couple.
2: Something biochemical.
0: Something has changed in the beast where we just don't care about it anymore. That is a problem.
2: Yeah. Yeah.
0: If it's societal, that could be fixed. If there's some sort of like plastics in the water or cell phone rays or whatever that's right. Changed us to
2: trails, Hank.
0: Yeah,
2: you're right. You're absolutely right. I think it's probably a combination of the two, but yeah, your problem is much more vexing because, you know, thinking about it, I don't think it was society. I mean, my God, as a young man, if somebody said, all right, pretty girl over there, she says she likes you, thinks you're funny, and then, you know.
0: My face would have gotten hot for a week.
2: You gotta fight this bear first. I'd say, really? What kind of bear?
0: Exactly.
2: Let's get it on. Send the bear. Wow.
22: It's all the porn. They're not getting turned on by real women.
2: Oh, another factor,
0: yeah,
2: Michael.
0: Definitely porn plays a role.
2: Yeah, definitely does. So a number of quick stories that are worth knowing, maybe not the most impactful ever, but interesting. This breaks my heart, having just spent a week plus in London. I guess it was last summer. Bureaucrats in London are cracking down on one of the best parts of British pubs, and that's that you can get a pint and stand outside and chat with your friends on a sunny day. They say, no, there's got to be nobody if they're not seated, or if there's a chair, we need a ratio of customers to chairs, because evidently once in a while in like a really nice summer evening, people get out of hand, you know, once in a while.
0: I hate these laws. You punish people behave badly. You don't punish everyone who's not behaving badly.
2: Right. Here. I remember Judy and I had a flat That's British for apartment. They're overlooking a street in Mayfair, and there were two pubs at the end of like this very short block that we could see out of our window. One on this corner, one on the corner right across the street. And it got to be like 4:30, 5 o'clock when people are getting out of work. And I saw all these people standing outside the pubs with their friends laughing and having a pint and their coworkers and stuff. And I'm like, oh, it tugged at my heart. I was like, human companionship.
0: No, you need to outlaw that.
2: Oh, Lord. Oh, my God. I hate that. Everyone's standing outside to enjoy the sunshine while it's there together. But occasional disruptions in Soho and the West End took aim at what bureaucrats term high-volume vertical drinking. That's drinking while you're standing up.
0: This might fit in with the kids not having sex, actually. The cowardice, the fear, the anxiety. One person got out of control at your company Christmas party 20 years ago, so they eliminated the Christmas party for the past two decades.
2: For what it's worth, the Daily Mail says the council's trying to kill London nightlife, and the Times of London called limiting alcohol sales to seated customers foolish Puritanism.
0: Yeah.
2: A columnist at the Daily Telegraph dismissed local officials as clipboard-wielding killjoys.
0: Yep.
2: Good. But finally, you've got something right, Britain. Jeez, even the Muslim mayor said that's overly onerous and archaic. All right, good. Good. Stop it. Again, not impactful, but fun. Turns out disgraced former rep Eric Swalwell. Swalwell! Swalwell! Remember when I was on the Swalwell bandwagon when he was running for president briefly?
0: He ran for president. Wow.
2: Yeah, I know.
0: Did he ever actually think he was going to be president? Because he has turned out to be a weak act.
2: Well, he was a horn dog for the Oval Office like teenage boys used to be to get with a girl. But he admitted to FBI agents that indeed he had physical relations with Chinese spy Christine Fang Fang Fang on her nickname is Fang Fang, I guess, and her last name is Fang. Anyway, Fang Fang. On a handful of occasions, indeed, they did couple.
0: Was that new news? I thought we knew that.
2: He had implied, inferred that no, they were friends. She was a supporter on his staff. Okay. But no, he had tried to deny without denying that they'd actually formed the communist.
0: I guess
2: I'd
0: leapt in my mind to the fact that that was obviously a lie. So
2: the yin and yang getting together. Yes, indeed. But the FBI now, for some reason, is letting us know that. Moving along, salute to Armstrong and Getty executive producer Mike Hansen, who nailed it when it was announced that Mark Walter, the owner of the Los Angeles Lakers, was selling the team just 2 years after he'd bought it. Hansen busted in saying he's going to sell the Dodgers next. There's serious problems. There've got to be. Nailed it, nailed it, nailed it. Walter is a partner financier in a bunch of insurance companies. And those insurance companies that have a bunch of money sitting on hand, and insurance companies invest your premiums so that they have enough money to pay off your claim if your house burns down, allegedly. Evidently, he was using cash from those businesses to finance not only his sports empire, but his incredible selection of trophy properties, including David Geffen's former $85 million Malibu beach house. Ooh. That's a nice house at 85 mil. But anyway, the feds are looking into it because nobody's accused him of any crimes at this point. But they want to determine whether Walter and his business associates committed fraud and concealed the financial connections between their many companies.
0: But as of yet, he's not announced he's selling the Dodgers, correct?
2: No.
0: Right. That would be a big
2: not
0: deal.
2: Not yet.
0: Yeah.
2: Yes. Now, full disclosure, Hansen's glee in reporting this to us is because he is a Dodger hater, an attitude that I find awful and probably racist.
0: They win three in a row. That's hard to take.
2: Yeah, everybody hates the Dodgers. All right, moving along.
0: Except for all the people who love the Dodgers, which I know many.
2: What does Costco sell, Michael? You're a big Costco fan. What do they sell, my friend?
22: They sell everything, including coffins.
2: I'd forgotten that.
0: Do they have them on display?
22: No, not on display, but I think you get them online.
0: I'd like to crawl in and see if it's comfortable. I guess it doesn't have to be comfortable.
2: Wow. Wow. Let us know when you're done thinking this over. So, yes, Costco sells all sorts of food. TVs, cell phones.
0: Big giant wine, muffins the size of your head.
2: Muffins the size of your noggin. They also sell vacations.
0: Mm.
2: A lot of people use them for travel agency stuff, gas, and soon Medicare plans. In some market, the retailer's insurance products will integrate pharmacy, vision, and hearing benefits with your Medicare supplemental plans. They're going to trot it out here, there. It's a company. It's a company with financial assets. They can sell whatever they want, I guess. But the idea of swinging down to the Costco to sign up for a Medicare Advantage plan is it's interesting. Anyway, moving along. Speaking of terrible laws in California, which we were briefly, California's new tire rule, which weirdly was passed in 2003.
0: I saw the headline on this. I'm looking forward to the details.
2: Well, way back in 2003, the assembly directed the Energy Commission to study tire efficiency and regulate it. But nobody really did anything. There might have been a study or something, but now, all of a sudden, for reasons that I'm sure are nefarious and have to do with collecting more taxes.
0: Almost guaranteed that there's something not about making your life better behind this.
2: And California's impending fiscal disaster based on just utter corruption. This new rule caps a tire's rolling resistance, a measure of how much energy gets wasted as heat and flex every time a tire's contact patch rolls through the road at, as you know, Jack, 9.1 newtons per kilonewton starting in 2029, tightening to 7.2 newtons per kilonewton in 2033.
0: So this is going to be a law, like a certain regulation on...
2: It's a regulation, yeah, and it will eliminate about 70% of the replacement tires on the market.
0: 70%? Wow, because I was going to say... Yeah. You know, in case you're not in this world, tires and rims are a huge deal. I mean, that's the first thing lots of people do when they get a vehicle is new tires and rims. And I'm guessing lots of those tires don't meet the standards. That's going to be devastating to lots of businesses.
2: Right. And tire manufacturers are saying the math is fiction. It argued that real world price increases would run into because the commission says that, enforcing these standards would only cost $1.50 more per tire in phase one and then $6.50 more per tire in phase two.
0: Well,
2: and Goodyear's saying you're insane. The increased costs would run into the hundreds of dollars per tire, not single digits.
0: Well, even without the cost of the tires, my guess is it does absolutely nothing for the environment or the roads or the whatever they're trying to improve in our lives.
2: And Michelin said, again, from the real world, which... You've got to understand, California legislators have never encountered. Michelin's government affairs director said, how do you enforce a rolling resistance spec without turning every shop audit into a fight over lab methodology? This is going to be a nightmare.
0: Well, and the pushback on this, because I guarantee you 98% of people who have cool wheels and tires on their car, which is millions of people in California, like L.A., give me a break. I don't know this is happening. And when they find out that, no, you have to roll on the regular lame old wheel that comes with your car, people are going to hate that by the millions. This is going to be a huge political thing.
2: I wonder. What'd you say, Michael? 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
2: 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Rough Greens, it doesn't replace your dog food. It makes it better.
0: I have three vehicles and two motorcycles. I was just thinking about it. I'll bet none of them have tires that would meet the standards.
2: I wonder.
0: That they're talking about.
2: If it would eliminate by phase two now, which is coming up sooner than later, if it would eliminate 70% of the replacement tires on the market?
0: But, yeah, I don't doubt it.
2: Yeah. Yeah. Wow.
0: Good luck with that.
2: Yeah, good luck. How's your utopia coming along? Let's see. What else
0: do God, if all the things that people worry about in their lives and the crap that governments do, it's just amazing.
2: We really don't have time for this right now, but let me mention it briefly. I sent a note to the staff. I was going through the news last night, and ABC News led with the death of starlet Hayden Panettiere, and then two different severe weather stories, which is just, nobody watches network news anymore. But the story of Ms. Panettiere's tragic end is big because she is super purdy and she's a star and people have heard of her. It should be a big story, but everybody's looking at the wrong angle of it.
0: Okay.
2: It should be about the worst thing you could possibly do to your child is turn them into some sort of child model or child star.
0: Do you have
2: it
0: more
2: ought to be
0: this?
2: A cautionary tale.
0: Do you have more on this coming up? Because
2: have much more.
0: I don't know nothing about this story. Okay, that, and we got to check in on Iran. Iran claims Trump is not telling the truth about whether or not we got a peace deal. I don't know what's going on. More on the way. Stay here.
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1: Tonight, breaking news, the sudden death of actress Hayden Panettiere. She grew up in front of the camera, best known for her roles in Remember the Titans, Heroes, and Nashville. First responders finding her in cardiac arrest. What the coroner is now saying tonight, and what the actress told us about her struggles.
2: That was the lead story on ABC News last night. Just because I haven't heard of her doesn't mean she's a big deal, because I don't know anybody. But, man, that got a lot of attention.
3: Among your hot blonde starlets, yeah, she was a big deal. She was well known. She'd been in a couple of big hits, Heroes and Nashville, one of the Scream movies. You remember Heroes, Save the Cheerleader, Save the World, the big marketing campaign? She was the cheerleader. Anyway, so everybody's running this story. It's a big deal because it's a hottie who died young of a drug overdose, but never gets into what the actual story is. And this is the typical Hollywood kid whose mom was an actress. She was in 50 commercials by the time she was five.
2: Oh.
3: A few years later, regular on a soap opera, channeling her darkest fears into tears that would have adults heaping praise upon her. And by the time she was a teenager, the grown-ups in her orbit were pushing boundaries. An NBC executive kissed her on the lips. Professional actress since she was 11 months old, she spoke frankly of how child stardom gave way to public struggles. And it's a combination of the nature of acting, and she lost track of who she is.
2: There's like two child stars that haven't had ruined lives in the history of child stars. What? How do people miss that?
3: And then, you know, she cites the beginning of her drug use as, I think she was 17, doing publicity for something.
2: Quite
3: one of her
2: possibly
3: assistants
2: introduced to it by somebody in the business who wanted to keep her, you know, energetic and awake or something.
3: Well, I was about to tell you precisely what happened. Yeah, and it was that. She was 17. She was doing publicity, and one of her assistants or studio people gave her what they called a happy pill to give her a little more energy to slog through it. And, you know, even if that hadn't happened. So you have a person addicted to the approval of other people for their self-worth since they were very small. And not other people like mom, dad, siblings, and close friends. The public. And just she grew up and then ended up without a sense of herself. She was addicted to fame, addicted to drugs, unhappy, blah, blah. Just, ugh. She gave up full custody of her daughter to her former fiancé because she said a custody battle would be too painful and blah, blah, blah.
2: That's not normal.
3: No, it is not.
2: Most women don't give up their kid. What is going on with parents who think it's going to be different for them when they get their kid into show business?
3: Are they
2: unaware of the track record of this?
3: Yeah.
2: I think most normal people think there's no flipping way, I don't care how much money it would make, that I want my kid to be a child star.
3: Yeah, one of my kids got the come on, and I thought, I had this brief flash of, wow, that's really cool. You know, she is really pretty, blah, blah, blah. And then my you know, conscience / wisdom said, wait, stop. But a lot of people lack that, and all they get is that, oh, that's so cool. I'm validated by my child being attractive and being able to act a little and sing a little. I see it all the time because all my kids were involved in theater.
2: The number of times you'd have to leave your kid alone with cretins, that's where I draw the line. I would not be able to do that.
3: And that was part of her undoing, too. It's a sad story. It's a sad story of what a horrible idea a famous childhood is. That's what the story's about.
2: Yeah.
0: Armstrong and Getty.
2: Hey, Armstrong and Getty here, and if you're up before dawn and still at it when the sun goes down, you've got the kind of grit that made this country great.
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7: News this hour at Town Hall. I'm Bob Agnew in Washington. A top Trump administration official is heading to a key battleground state on this primary election day. Here's Willie Nelson.
8: Secretary of War Pete Hegseth is traveling to Iowa to campaign for Republican candidates. Hegseth is scheduled to appear at an event for Congressman Zach Nunn, who holds one of the more competitive Republican seats in the state. Another closely watched race involves Congresswoman Marionette Miller Meeks. The visit is part of a broader push by Trump administration officials to support GOP candidates in Iowa this cycle. Willie Nelson, Washington.
7: Thousands of people were without power on Monday after Tropical Storm Lala uprooted trees from downtown Honolulu to the Big Island, where intense flash flooding and strong winds isolated already remote communities.
9: It is the flood damage that's caused the most damage, more than the wind.
7: That is Hawaii Governor Josh Green.
9: Without a doubt, wind has affected roofs in some areas. It certainly blew down trees all over the place, but it's the flood and the mud and the rock that poured through Nalehu, Pahala, Waiohinu.
7: Lala had weakened from a hurricane to a tropical storm on Sunday after lashing the state without making landfall. Intense rainfall and flooding caused a muddy mess as the storm moved past Hawaii's main islands, also causing damage by knocking about 100 homes off of their foundations. Opening arguments set to begin today in Meta's federal trial over child safety. It's a case that is expected to last 6 to 8 weeks as there is growing concern about the impact of social media on children.
10: Attorneys general from California, Colorado, Kentucky, and New Jersey are seeking extensive financial damages, plus changes to how the company operates Facebook and Instagram. 29 states sued the tech giant in 2023 over child safety and privacy. The other 25 will go to trial later. The company also faces lawsuits in state courts. Meta said in a statement that it believes it has a strong case.
7: And that is correspondent Elaine Carroll.
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7: OpenAI is launching a version of ChatGPT designed just for teenagers.
13: The San Francisco-based company says ChatGPT for teens is tailored for youngsters 13 to 17 with stronger protections, including content restrictions around things like suicide, self-harm, and romantic or sexual chats. It also provides homework and study support designed to help students learn rather than spit out answers in school essays. The company says the idea is to guide teens toward healthy AI use in an age-appropriate environment. Rich Thomason reporting.
7: Disney has filed a free speech lawsuit against the Federal Communications Commission, which is reviewing 8 broadcast licenses held by Disney-owned ABC. The broadcast license review comes well before those licenses are due to expire. It follows President Trump's calls for the firing of the late-night host Jimmy Kimmel. You'll find breaking news and analysis at townhall.com. A judge has stopped efforts to relocate FBI headquarters to a D.C. office building.
14: The judge ruled President Trump's administration illegally discarded a previously approved plan to build a new facility in Maryland. A site in Greenbelt, Maryland was chosen during former President Biden's administration. But Trump appointees sought to reverse that decision last year in favor of repurposing the Ronald Reagan Building, a federal office complex a few blocks from the FBI's existing headquarters. Maryland and Prince George's County filed the suit. The Maryland location was selected over Virginia following an intense competition between the two states. Mike Hempen, Washington.
7: Another court battle for the Ten Commandments. U.S. Supreme Court being asked to review a Texas law that requires the state's public schools to display the Ten Commandments. The petition on Monday tees up a case that could set a new national standard. You'll find more of these stories at townhall.com.
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4: It's a tragedy. It's a tragedy on so many levels, but particularly just for everybody who knew Jason, his family, obviously, his friends. We think of them today.
5: Okay, well, I can't argue with that, I guess. That's the current UK Prime Minister, Andy Burnham, who's been Prime Minister for, what, a couple of weeks?
6: Well, he's a coward.
5: He's probably got a couple of weeks to go. But, I mean, that particular clip, it's a tragedy on many levels.
6: Sure.
5: He's probably emphasizing different parts of it than I am. We're talking about the suicide, the death of that nut job professor at Cambridge, which I continue to say the story is Cambridge hiring him. The story is somebody giving him a PhD. Him being a nut job is interesting, but I don't blame him for being a nut job. I blame Cambridge for elevating him. That clip we were playing yesterday where Cambridge, when they hired him, and said, "You're the world's leading expert on this BS crap." And it's BS
7: You're
5: anyway.
7: So lucky to have you.
5: But it was all phony. All of the attention should be on, "Hey, Cambridge, explain yourself. What the hell? What are your standards?"
6: The particulars are really interesting to me, but the more interesting story is the psychology here. Because, for instance, the Wall Street Journal headline, "Cambridge professor's death sparks soul searching over where to lay the blame. Jason Arday's death prompts debate over whether he was a victim of a racially charged media frenzy or a DEI push in academia." And here's where the psychology is so interesting. So the one side is claiming this guy was a fraud and he was unjustifiably elevated in the name of DEI. The other side has not denied a single syllable of that, but says, "No, it was racism." Well, wait a minute. If you can't deny a single syllable of the accusations of plagiarism and being a bad teacher and no credentials and a completely hilariously fictional life story, how in the world can you go to racism? And I've been thinking about this a lot the last week or so. There are people who have a deep psychological need to explain everything with racism. I don't quite get it, but it is their one worldview. And you can't talk them off of it. If you can't talk them off of it in this case, you can't talk them off of it.
5: That rally they had yesterday with all those people giving those crying speeches about how awful it is what the media and public did to this poor Jason Arday is just...
6: Why don't we listen to a clip real quick? 73, Michael.
8: Jason was here before the headlines. He was loved beyond them. He was known beyond them. And his life will remain infinitely larger than the story anyone tried to make of him. Racism did this. And I think we should be able to say that plainly this afternoon. Can give you a room and still withhold a home. It can give you a title and still question your right to speak.
5: What are you talking about, crazy person?
6: Wow, yeah, that's the Ibram X. Kendi quote. Or, oh, go ahead, this is Professor Kehinde Andrews addressing what the student was suggesting.
9: This has been going on for him for 3.5 years. As soon as he became professor at Cambridge, there were those people who didn't believe that there should be a black person in that role.
5: Right, that's it. Like I said yesterday, that's what universities are known for. They're being full of people who don't think black people belong as professors. That's the vibe for universities, isn't it? Just right, so, keeping people of color and women out of positions of power. I mean, come on.
6: His entire biography was a hilarious set of lies. His academic credentials were practically nil. His work was worthless. But it was people who didn't think there should be a black person in that role.
5: Yeah, so I don't...
6: My point is, there's nobody soul-searching, in spite of the Wall Street Journal and the New York Times had virtually the same headline. All it is one side saying racism and the other side saying everything about the guy. I wish there was soul searching going on.
5: What's driving this then? The real issue. What is driving it? What people get such a warm, comfortable feeling if they can find an example of racism because it fits their worldview? I mean, I can't even figure out what's going on here.
6: That's partway there. I'll tell you this, left, right, and center, all people want simple explanations. I've been doing a bunch of reading about what's wrong with our crony capitalist economy. And though the free market, or if you prefer capitalism, say the free market, start saying the free market. Anyway, the free market is so mobbed up and so now polluted by the effects of government cronyism, it's hardly even recognizable in a lot of sectors of it as the free market. Okay, so what's wrong with the economy? Capitalism is exploited. We need socialism. People love simple world-explaining explanations. And a huge chunk of people, particularly young people and certainly people of the left, have bought this ridiculous gross oversimplification of the world that it's victim-oppressor. Everything's victim-oppressor. And once I have that paradigm, I can instantly see who's the good guy and who's the bad guy in every situation. People like that. And these people have bought that.
5: Yeah, that makes sense. Wow. The guy was such a fraud. I mean, he's world-class fraud. He's like Tom Hanks should play him in a movie fraud, yeah. Whatever that movie was. I mean, where you just...
6: Well, he'd have to be in blackface, and that would be controversial.
5: I mean, to not only get a PhD in a made-up study as a numbnuts, it seems... I mean, right. That was phony. The PhD is phony. But to end up at Cambridge, one of the most respected universities on planet Earth for the hundreds of years, is just amazing. I tip my hat to his fraud. I mean, it's some of the best fraud ever.
6: And it's so ballsy because it was so insane,
5: yeah,
6: the claims he made.
5: I guess I'm looking at it the wrong way. You need a willing participant for this kind of fraud. Okay? Right, that's right. Where I get back to the whole Cambridge is the issue. Let's talk about Cambridge.
6: Here's some lack of soul searching. Chris Smith, the chancellor of the University of Cambridge, said yesterday, it was both possible to believe in academic integrity and, quote, refuse to join in a racist feeding frenzy over a particular academic. Again, that is the head of a university declaring that an objection to this guy is racist. That is the opposite of the way a university ought to approach everything. Everything. That's horrifying that he would say that like that.
5: So I want to play this clip again. This is from some BBC piece where, with the background being Cambridge hired this guy based on his resume that was so insane. And apparently they didn't check it out because they just took it on word that he ran 50 marathons in a row or whatever, all these crazy things that he made up. Right. Anyway, listen to this.
2: And now Jason is days away from achieving another ambition.
7: Hey. Good to see you.
2: Here's his new boss at Cambridge.
7: We do have a lot of work to do, but I feel really optimistic.
10: There will be days I think this is a tokenistic appointment. What are your thoughts on this?
7: The board of electors on your interview day were absolutely unanimous. We are so lucky to have you. You are the best in the world in terms of the research that you do.
2: An extraordinary journey, but for Jason, this is not an end. It's a beginning.
5: So, amazing. New York Times, the story, you want a good story? The board of electors at Cambridge, who unanimously declared this guy the world's leading expert in this made-up field. Talk about that. Now, that's an interesting story.
6: Of course. Interestingly, not everybody is on the party line. James Cleverly, who's a former UK foreign minister and is a black man, says the tragedy lies at Cambridge's feet for having hired Arday without doing due diligence and setting him up to fail. Quote, it's terrible that a man has lost his life, I think, because others were so keen on having him burnish their credentials.
5: Yeah,
6: as being woke.
5: It's the... it's the extreme version of what we've talked about before, when it's so incredibly unfair to, like, put any kid, doesn't matter if they're of color or not, but any kid that you put into, like, a super difficult university when they're not qualified for it, you're putting them in a horrible position. Oh, my God, they're going to get there, and they're going to flunk out, and they're going to feel bad about themselves the rest of their lives. They're going to feel like dummies. They're going to sit in that classroom having no idea what's going on, surrounded by people way smarter than them. I've been that person before.
6: Or better prepared.
5: That's a horrible position to be in. Why would you do that to some kid? And this is an extreme example of that.
6: I say a lot of crap. I believe this is in my top 10. People on the left do this sort of thing. They promote, Duke Law, for instance. There's just a headline that the Trump administration, Department of Justice says, the Supreme Court made it clear you cannot promote people or admit people based on race. That is illegal. It's unconstitutional. But they found ways around it. You know, tell us about your life story, including, the color of your skin and how people react to it. We're not going on race now. And they do it all the time. But so people who believe in that, elevating kids who otherwise aren't qualified for a college specifically, we'll just look at that because that's the topic at hand. They want to solve the problem at the end of the kid's education when that doesn't work. And you described it beautifully. What happens when you get an underqualified person and stick him in an elite university? Because why do they want to solve it at the end? Partly because it's easier, but partly because they are terrified at the notion of A, taking on government schools in the United States and their performance, in defiance of the teachers union and progressive educators. And two, they are terrified at talking about cultural norms surrounding education. Why do Asians, Indians, Jewish folks, why do they excel so much in education? Because their culture values education. Black people, putting aside any data that exists on IQ, because the numbers are so subtle and they are blown away by many, many, many multiples by emphasis on education and dedication to education. They don't want to get into family structure and cultural norms because they're terrified of that. So what do? They try desperately to put a Band-Aid on it at the very end of the process.
5: Yeah, we do that. The advantage being a melting pot that you can take white people out of it and go with other minorities and see, wow, culturally, people from India, people that come here from Nigeria who are also black,

0: Because I know lots of schools nationwide are going the right direction on cell phones, thank God. Among other things we can talk about coming up, stay here.
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1: Marco Rubio revealed that RFK Jr. travels with a cooler full of sauerkraut. Immediately triggering a travel warning advising that no one walk behind RFK.
2: That's childish.
3: I'd say.
2: Lowbrow. Hey, appreciate it.
3: A quick follow-up, and then we'll move on from the Jason Arday story, the nut job Cambridge professor who killed himself when he got exposed. Coleman Hughes writing in the Free Press about that. Coleman Hughes, a black journalist. But writing that people love the archetypal up-from-nothing black intellectual. White liberals wanted him to fit this fantastic mold, so they ignored his obvious lies. But here's the thing. We already have many examples of up-from-nothing black intellectuals who go on to intellectual greatness. It's just that they usually turn out to be conservatives.
2: Right.
3: Or if not conservatives, then at least out of step with the left-wing religion of racial justice. That is true.
2: That's a really good point, Coleman. Well
3: said. I can think of several names come to mind, but...
2: So here's one more comment from Lord Woolley, who is black, commenting on the Jason Arday scandal. He's a Brit. The whole of the black community and black academics have been brought into this debate as though we don't belong in these positions because we are collectively the diversity, equity, and inclusion hires. Yes. Yes. That's the problem, sir, with the Jason Arday DEI hires. It shades all black academics as probably a DEI guy. Yes, that's the problem. You're pointing it out like it hadn't occurred to us. Good Lord. His name's Thomas Sowell. Look him up.
3: So, speaking of schools, one kid started high school yesterday. Other one starts next week. Two different high schools. I was happy to see the beginning of the year, emails from both schools. This year, no cell phones in the classroom. In the one school, you got to put it in a plastic bag at the office or something like that. You pick it up at the end of the day. You're not even allowed to have it at lunch hour. I love that. Can't believe it took us this long to get there. But the public school also has got a no cell phone rule. But I got this text. Fellas, I'm a teacher in the area. I send my daughters to a private school, and kids are not allowed to use cell phones there, and it has actual teeth behind the policy at the private school. Drive to my job at a public school. Again, this is a teacher at a public school. And kids treat the cell phone rule like jaywalking. Several tiered interventions with no repercussions unless you cuss the teacher out. Then the school sends you to a restorative room where they give you a granola bar and juice. It's absolutely ridiculous. So, while I was excited about the fact that they finally are willing to say out loud that cell phones in the classroom are a bad idea, at least at that particular public school, and this doesn't surprise me, I'm going to be so mad if it turns out they don't enforce it at my kid's school. They don't enforce the rule because they're freaking cowards.
2: We've got such a good story about restorative justice. Rapists shouldn't go to prison. They should face a care and accountability circle. According to leading professors at elite universities in America.
3: Yeah, this isn't nut picking. Well, they are nuts, but they're actual professors who have influence. Wait till you hear these people. You will not believe it.
0: Armstrong and Getty.
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1: We'll have to get to that piece in the New York Times about celibacy is the new cool thing among Gen Z.
2: No, it's not. Wow. Wow. Important stuff to talk about, but first, a glimpse into my exciting celebrity lifestyle. During the commercial break, I was trying to deal with that. I've got some test results coming in. I'm seeing my doctor later today. And the lab where I get my test results, you got their app, right? So you can see results, or you can go in through the internet. Well, through the app, they're like, sorry, wrong password. If I go through the browser, they're like, hey, Joe, how you doing? Come on in.
1: Of course.
2: And I attempted to fix this in the app. And it appeared to be fixed, but then it says, all right, enter all your information. Like you're a brand new person it's never heard of before. Mm-hmm. And I had the sense, and this is correct. If I live 30 more years, I will die with this unresolved. It is unresolvable. You already have an account. All right, let me try that account. Sorry, account not recognized thing.
1: That sort of thing makes me insane. Doing it with both kids, getting them ready for high school and trying to log into it, because everything is a website between Google Classroom and the school enrollment and everything like that. And it's all passwords and your password, your PIN, and it doesn't matter.
2: So we have talked at length about restorative justice, this absolutely Looney Tunes, far left progressive model of behavior correction. It's been most notable in schools.
1: I dealt with it a lot.
2: You've called it the heyday of bullying when restorative justice came in. Yeah, so you punch somebody in the face, totally unprovoked, and they defend themselves. Number one, say they don't defend themselves. You sit in a restorative justice circle where everybody shares their feelings about, why did you decide to punch him in the face? How did you feel about getting punched in the face there? Aren't we all better? And you get sent off with no repercussions. Or, God forbid, that the person on the receiving end of the punch in the face should try to defend themselves. Then they're equal in every way with the original puncher. It's an insane system of non-justice woke nonsense that could never, ever work. Where human beings were involved, and that's self-evident to a lot of us. But the far left, they've signed on to this wholesale, including not just in schools, but in society. What you're about to hear is a conversation between keeping in mind that we played last week, I guess it was, or 2 weeks ago, the professor from Yale Law, the leading law school in America, the head of it, talking about how teenagers should get extra votes because kids know better what their best interests are than their parents. I mean, that's how out these people are. But so this is a professor from Seattle University and another from Birkbeck College, which is part of the University of London, talking about restorative justice in criminal law, including rapists. We'll start with 80. This is Dean Spade from Seattle University.
3: Care and accountability circles work better than punishing people who have engaged in sexual harm to make them stop.
2: Care and accountability circles work better than punishing people who have engaged in sexual violence to make them stop.
1: I want that guy with me if I'm ever in a bar fight, I'll tell you that.
2: I think this is actually appropriate to describe these fellows. The guy who you just heard talking is a very effeminate-looking little fella who's made a nice try at a mustache. The other guy, who you're not going to hear for several more clips, wasn't sure he was a dude for a while. And the only reason I point that out is because ages ago, years ago, I came across this quote that women, a lot of women, not all women by any means, but a lot of women and effeminate males look at topics, ideas through the lens of acceptability rather than true or false. Acceptability rather than rightness, because they need to be protected by a group because they are not physically robust. And there's absolutely truth to this in human relations. Won't get into it, but these guys are the poster children for they'd better have a bunch of them because they're so effeminate.
1: I can't grow a great mustache myself. I don't feel like it's a character flaw or a political position.
2: I'm just trying to paint a picture. That's what I do. I paint pictures with words. Anyway, back to the mustachioed Dean Spade.
3: It's like abolitionism is so pragmatic, and yet, ironically, we are always accused of being utopic. Like, we're accused of being utopians. You can't live anywhere, and you can't work anywhere. You know, our applied to queer and trans people, instead of trying to be like, no, we're not sex offenders. It's like, this is a made up concept used to target our communities and many communities. And like, our movements are too small to like meet the needs of the people in our communities that are in crisis and to like launch like effective struggles to like stop the cops from raiding the park and stop the, you know, stop the pipeline and, you know, like shut down the weapons manufacturer. Like, we need to do all of that. And we need so many more people.
2: Okay, it's worth pointing out that, yes, they use a lot of terminology that the rest of us are scratching our heads at because they're academics. But one thing I did pick up on, and I've got some other stuff on this later, but they're talking about raiding parks where people are, like, hooking up for gay sex or trans sex or whatever, and how that's part of the struggle. And I've got all sorts of stuff on a lot of the people who were very, very early in normalizing transsexualism and that sort of thing were also avowed pedophiles and believed in that there's nothing wrong with an adult having sex with a child. It has to do with erasing all lines of acceptability or unacceptability in sexual practice. I think these people are nuts. But anyway,
1: the park is several steps below a crappy hotel room.
2: I don't know. You're there in nature. You got the breeze rustling through the trees?
1: In a city park?
2: I don't know. Maybe it's a nice park. Mm-hmm. Anyway, back to the dean.
3: And so our job is not to be, no, we're not sexual predators. It's to be like, wow, who are all the people who are that kind of frame, like sex workers and black moms and others who get like brought into these extreme sexualized, stigmatized categories. Those are our people. That we need to disarm that tool from our opponents by being in solidarity with everybody else who is the target of that tool.
1: I have trouble understanding what
2: that including about. Rapists and pedophiles.
1: Yeah, that's the headline.
2: Play 80 again real quick, Michael.
3: Care and accountability circles work better than punishing people who have engaged in sexual harm to make them stop.
1: Engaged in sexual harm is what you call a rapist.
2: Yeah. All right, one more from the robust Dean Spade.
3: Liberalism is so insidious in having captured all of our imaginations. So when people resist so many forms of like real horrible violence, their intentions are so good. They want to stop something horrible from happening or get some kind of freedom. And then the go-to is always these liberal frames that are, I think, indistinguishable from like carceral or rights. It's dependent on law. Like, it's just like, it's all these same pieces.
1: Wow.
2: People are teaching your children.
1: The intentions are good. Yes. Stopping rapists from continuing to rape. Those are good intentions. But then they get all carceral. That would be as in incarcerating, putting in jail.
2: A rapist in prison. Yes.
1: So a lot, this stuff is all over Twitter. If you're ever on Twitter, you can find endless people talking like this. And then sometimes I call that nut picking, where you just pick some random nut job to play a clip of it and act like that's the other side. But these guys are professors. Yeah. This is not nutpicking. These are people in a position of power teaching children.
2: Let's give the Brit some. This is S. Lamble from Birkbeck College at the University of London.
4: Sex exceptionalism is where it kind of people, it's like the what about the rapist question. So as soon as sexual politics come into play, then people, you know, it's like, I'm an abolitionist except for rapist, or I'm an abolitionist except for this and that situation. And I think that's because the claims of sexual violence that were used and are being used against trans people in this country, because it's both left and right that are making those claims, they become very difficult to challenge, because it's like, well, of course we don't support people who perpetrate sexual violence. And so I think we need to have some harder conversations. And that's why the book is trying to grapple with some difficult cases. I don't want to shy away from those cases. I want to talk about those cases and say, yes, we still need to have a politics of solidarity and a politics of no one is disposable.
1: Wow. So their thing is, they don't like the fact that like rapists get singled out as extra bad and thrown in jail.
2: Right. Right. Yeah.
1: Wow.
2: So
1: Like, because it's a sex-related crime, it gets treated worse or something?
2: Well, or that it's sexual exceptionalism. Rape, transsexualism, like homosexuality, like being a minor attracted individual, that's the new term. And folks, seriously, they are trying in universities and in liberal enclaves right now to decriminalize being a minor attracted individual because they don't like the term pedophile. That it's all on the same spectrum and we all need to study it and have care and accountability circles if somebody steps outside the norms, and we shouldn't resort to carceral realities.
1: Wow. How did you get this crazy?
2: Yeah, I know.
1: Too much education?
2: Academia.
1: That is something.
2: Yeah. I'm telling you.
1: And then you've got the, like, what you were either hinting at or stating outright, that in some cases they got some sexual issues. So they're dressing it up in academics while knowingly, or maybe not knowingly, maybe they don't even realize that they're trying to justify they got some sexual proclivities that aren't exactly acceptable by most.
2: And they don't like being looked at as a weirdo, which yeah. I get.
1: I don't like it either. I've lived it my whole life.
2: So they're dressing it up in academia. Sometimes they're dressing it up in sequence, but, you know, to each their own.
1: Hey,
2: word from our friends at Blue Collar Dollar. These are good people.
1: Yep. Yeah, we're talking about people that get out there. You're getting up early. You're going out. 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
2: I'll do that.
1: I'm picturing several people I know who would fit that description, who should give Blue Collar Dollar a call.
2: Yeah,
1: Back to the university professors, the crazy people. So can they accept the fact that some people are just animals?
2: No. Predators? No. No, they absolutely don't accept that. Partly because they believe in the whole critical theory thing, that there are no knowable truths. Everything is just a societal norm. For instance, men can have babies. If your society says men can have babies, yeah. There are no bedrock truths.
1: I guess if you're willing to go as far as men can have babies and women can have penises, you're willing yes. to say there's no such thing as a rapist.
2: Oh, boy, I've got a funny joke right now.
1: But yeah, maybe for the podcast?
2: Yeah, I don't know. I was going to say women can have penises. I was going to say they can have mine. But I'm faithfully married, so that would be wildly inappropriate. So I won't say that.
1: You see, that kind of joke fits in because I'm kind of addicted to Tires, that TV show on Netflix. God, I love Tires. That is so good.
2: What?
1: I've talked about
2: I know nothing before. About this.
1: Oh, you don't? What? Oh, okay.
2: Maybe I was on vacation.
1: Season 3 just came out. Shane Gillis, they all work at a garage, and it is some lowbrow.
2: Oh, you did mention that. Sorry.
1: It is some lowbrow dude humor. I'll tell you that.
5: Got to check this out.
1: It's very funny, and it's hard for me to stop watching.
6: I was watching it last night.
1: That's a funny show.
2: Oh.
1: But you're
2: a Tires gal, Katie. Uh-huh. I haven't even seen it, and I can sense that.
1: Yeah. Shane Gillis with way more range acting than I thought, because they got a kind of a Ross Rachel plot going with Fallen in Love and everything like that. And he's got some serious range in addition to the really lowbrow high school jokes. That's a funny show. It's interesting. The first 6 episodes, I saw him on Fallon the other night. To get it started, he financed the first 6 episodes himself with his stand-up money, and so it was really low budget, and as he said, you can tell. But then it got picked up by Netflix, and season 3 just came out. Pretty damn funny show if you're the right kind of person. A GLP-1 update, among other things, on the way. Stay here.
5: Armstrong and Getty.
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1: Donald Trump is doing something that's never been done in American history. 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
1: I want to talk about the coverage that story is getting about the USS Abraham Lincoln and how long it's been at sea and all that sort of stuff in just a second. But another GLP-1 thing that I've noticed today, since I've only been on the drug for 2 days, I just am not craving coffee at all. Which is, that's interesting. As a caffeine addict of the extreme type, just like, I've had some because I feel kind of sluggish, but I don't have that, oh, caffeine, give me caffeine feeling that I've had for the past 50 years.
2: Heard that about booze, too.
3: Yep.
2: The emotional, oh, yeah, just doesn't come.
1: But did you read somewhere that it makes you, can make you flat? Because I definitely don't want that. Like, just
2: emotionally
1: overall,
2: just flat, yeah. I think that's fairly rare. I don't know any. I think we may have gotten an email from somebody who had that happen. Although, as I was chatting with my wife about this, I said, look, we, with all due modesty, talk to many, many thousands of people. So if something affects 0.5% of people, we'll hear from them.
1: Have you had the coffee thing, Katie? Or can you drink coffee? You're breastfeeding. I don't remember.
3: Is that I'm fine with coffee. I have not had that with coffee, but I have had it with alcohol.
1: Interesting.
3: Where, you know, we'll go to dinner and everybody will order a drink and I'm just kind of like, meh.
1: Yeah, that's the way I was last night with the potato chips. That was the most shocking one to me. I ate a couple of potato chips kind of as an experiment, and I was like, yeah, I don't really want another potato. I've never not wanted another potato chip in my life. And just wasn't there. It's weird. I don't know. It also did make me a little nauseous, though. A couple of potato chips made me a little nauseous. I don't like that. Mm. So we haven't talked much about this story that is being used mostly by the media to attack Trump about the USS Abraham Lincoln. It has now set the record for deployment at sea without sailors ever being able to set foot on the ground, which is, you know, probably by definition not a good thing. But Elliot Ackerman's got a piece in the Free Press today. I'm a big fan of his just because I read his book, The Fifth Something.
2: Fifth Chapter.
1: Mm-hmm. Was it the fifth chapter? Are you sure?
2: The fifth
1: something.
2: Default.
1: Fifth column?
2: Level.
1: Anyway, column. Best military book I've ever read about U.S. wars and serving and all that sort of stuff. Really, really good. And he doesn't like the coverage. He says that these sorts of conditions are a regular part of being a soldier. The media is just using this to beat up on Trump. If you want to worry about mental crisis in our military, we have thousands of people in the military committing suicide every single year. That's a story. Pay attention to it. Write about that. Let's figure that problem out. But this ship being at sea this long, while not great, is not worth the amount of coverage it's gotten.
2: Yeah, we had one correspondent say, you know, in today's atmosphere, if the guys were getting full Brazilian steakhouse dinners every night, somebody would be writing that it's horrible. And if they were resorting to cannibalism and throwing themselves overboard by the hundreds, there are certain people in the media who would say everything's going great. You just can't trust the media.
1: Yeah, as he writes, this incident has become a cause célèbre in the media, which appears happy to leave readers with the misperception that long deployments and physically strained sailors in the U.S. Navy represent a situation unique to Trump's war in Iran. He's willing to discuss it as a maybe we shouldn't have deployments this long or treat all of our military better or whatever. But to act
2: maybe
1: like
2: we
1: this
2: should
1: is
2: poop
1: a,
2: or get off the pot.
1: But yeah, pretending this is a seriously unique situation and only to Trump. And he is no Trump fan, I guarantee you, having read his book.
2: Elliot Ackerman's excellent book is The Fifth Act, America's End in Afghanistan, and it is so good.
1: Oh, it's amazing if you haven't read it. If you missed the segment, get the podcast Armstrong and Getty on demand.
0: Armstrong and Getty.
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9: News this hour at Town Hall. I'm Bob Agnew in Washington. Three states holding primary elections today.
10: Voters going to the polls today in Florida, Wyoming, and Alaska. Races to watch in Florida include the 20th Congressional District, where incumbent Debbie Wasserman Schultz is running against four other Democrats, including Democrat Socialist Elijah Manley, who is anti-ICE. In District 25, DSA-backed candidate Oliver Larkin, who is also anti-ICE, is challenging incumbent Congressman Democrat Jared Moskowitz. Now, as for the governor's race, Republican Congressman Byron Donalds is looking to secure the nomination. He is likely to face Democrat David Jolly in November. Ron DeSantis is term limited.
9: That is Laura Winters reporting. Bay Area constituents, California's 14th congressional district, are holding a special election today. They'll be replacing Democrat Congressman Eric Swalwell, who resigned from Congress amid allegations of misconduct.
11: The special election pits California State Senator Aisha Wahab against San Francisco Bay Area transit leader Melissa Hernandez, a moderate who's made cracking down on crime central to her campaign. Hernandez has accused her rival of being soft on crime, which Wahab denies. The state senator, who won the June primary decisively, says she's better positioned to fight against the Trump administration's immigration crackdown.
9: That is correspondent Bernie Bennett reporting. The 14th Congressional District is considered solidly Democrat. The administration is increasing its pressure on the Cuban regime.
12: Secretary of State Marco Rubio continues to push a hard line against Cuba's communist government. Rubio, whose parents fled the island, has long called for an end to the regime. The administration has already cut off major oil supplies to Cuba by pressuring Venezuela and Mexico. A new CIA Cuba task force has been established, and the State Department recently released a lengthy report calling Cuba the capital of 21st century communism. Officials say the goal is fundamental change to the island. Willie Nelson, Washington.
9: More on these stories at townhall.com.
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9: Disney has filed a free speech lawsuit against the Federal Communications Commission, which is reviewing 8 broadcast licenses held by Disney-owned ABC.
16: The suit alleges a violation of Disney ABC's First Amendment rights. It comes on the heels of FCC Chairman Brendan Carr stating that broadcasters have a duty to operate in the public interest. Carr says the commission is trying to restore that standard. The broadcast license review comes well before those licenses are due to expire, and it follows President Trump's calls for the firing of late-night host Jimmy Kimmel. Rich Thomason, Washington.
9: OpenAI is launching a version of ChatGPT designed for teenagers. The San Francisco-based company says ChatGPT for teens is tailored for children 13 to 17 with stronger protections, including content restrictions around things like suicide, self-harm, and even romantic or sexual chats. Breaking news and analysis at townhall.com. Britain's Prime Minister Andy Burnham has reportedly exchanged messages with an imposter posing as President Trump's chief of staff.
17: Politico says Burnham believed he was communicating with Susie Wiles before becoming suspicious and cutting off contact. Now, the White House says the incident had nothing to do with Wiles' device being hacked. The State Department has warned diplomats about attempts to impersonate officials while using AI. And the FBI has warned of malicious actors misusing AI to impersonate senior U.S. government officials. Jason Walker reporting.
9: Firefighters from several countries are pitching in to help Belgium deal with a major wildfire. The blaze is now moving near Germany. It's burned more than 12 square miles so far. Despite cooler weather and rain, the blaze remains one of the worst in Europe, where several countries have had a record number of firefighters during an abnormally hot summer. More of these stories at Town Hall.
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3: And now, he is Armstrong and Getty.
4: It's another primary day, and there's at least one of those races where you got a DSA candidate. He's an actual DSA member, as opposed to like El Sayed, who's not actually a member of the party.
5: He might as well be, though.
4: Right, but it's smart at his point, because if you're a member of the party, I think you should have to answer for the website and the party's platform. And he can get around that by not actually being a member of the party. That's the guy running for the Senate up in Michigan who won his primary and is running against Mike Rogers. But you got this guy in Florida. This is a House race. I forget his name. Doesn't matter. He's running against the sitting Democrat congressperson as a member of the DSA. And I don't know how many times I've heard this news story in the last 24 hours, and no media ever mentions the DSA, by the way, which believes you should abolish the Senate and the presidency and, you know, the Supreme Court should have blah, blah, blah. All these, get rid of the Constitution. Basically, destroy the country. Overthrow the country. It's a revolution. He's a revolutionary. I don't know why he's not described as that. They act like it's just he believes in a slightly larger safety net or something. Yeah. No. Anywho, we'll see if he wins today or not, and probably get into it more tomorrow if he does.
5: Ay, caramba. More socialist kicking at the bottom of the hour.
4: Yeah, we got that coming up with the crazy Hassan Piker and the stuff he says.
5: Thought it was worth taking a look at what the president is saying about various issues around the world.
4: Well, because our producer Mike Hansen has Trump derangement syndrome, he left out all the charming, sweet stuff that was happening there in the Oval Office yesterday, Hansen, because Trump had that 16-year-old kid who saved the drowning person in the ocean. Remember when that video went viral a couple weeks ago?
5: Drowning child, yeah.
4: Trump had that kid in there and talked to him and stuff like that. And he did. It was really, really good and charming and nice. And Trump's really good at that sort of thing. Not surprising as a TV personality and everything he's been throughout his life. He's really, really good and charming at that. But then, because Hansen only wants conflict, we have the conflict stuff for you and the actual issues of the day. So we'll start here. So here's a senator who had said something mean about Trump and Trump response to him. That's where we're starting.
5: Senator John Ossoff of Georgia. Yes.
6: While he fruitlessly drains our munitions and oil reserves, the president sleeps through his meetings. He golfs and trades stocks. See, he doesn't want to do the job. He wants to build his ballroom and travel with Natalie on their apparently defenseless flying palace gifted by the Emir of Qatar.
7: Travel with your aide, Natalie Harp, and build the ballroom, then do your job as president. What is your response, John
8: Ossoff? You mean Pee Wee Herman? Pee Wee Herman lookalike? No, I would much rather do other things.
4: Oh my God.
5: I hate politics.
4: I know, I do too. I do too. I'm liking it less as I get older.
5: It's interesting that Ossoff would take that shot at Natalie What's-Her-Face, who's a beautiful blonde-headed young woman, of course, because Trump. On the other hand, she's like devoted to Trump because his right to try policies got her treatment for her bone cancer that saved her life. So, anyway, on to matters of more substance. 42, Michael.
9: On expiration of the memorandum of understanding, are you any closer today to reaching a final deal to end Iran's nuclear program?
8: Well, they want to make a deal, but they're not going to make the kind of a deal that I feel is necessary. Look, we're in there for one reason. Iran cannot have a nuclear weapon. You understand that? Iran cannot have a nuclear weapon, and they won't have a nuclear weapon.
4: The only thing I'm happy about with the current state of the war with Iran and everything like that is he has never wavered on that statement. He's never given any wiggle room on that. So I hope
5: that
4: continues.
5: That's huge. Yeah, yeah. I would agree. We are clearly facing a bit of a Gordian knot here, the situation with Iran and how to get out of it. I don't know.
4: Well, there's a piece in the Wall Street Journal today that I hope is true. It's an opinion piece by a guy who supposedly understands the economics of this whole thing, who says the new ways we're squeezing Iran are really, really going to bring them down. They cannot continue the way things are. I hope that's true. I hope it's true.
5: He softened that, though, by saying, you know, keep in mind the elite doesn't care about the people. So to me, and I read that too, and I was thinking of bringing it in more complete form to the show because it's really good, solid analysis. The problem I have, though, is the last mile problem. You familiar with that? Like in transportation, you can move people across the country with great efficiency via the airport. But then how do they go that last few miles to the airport? That becomes much more problematic and time consuming and expensive. Anyway, he talks about, you know, the regime's grip on power will almost certainly slip as the economy buckles under this campaign. The last mile problem, though, is how does their grip on power slip away or become weak enough that they can't do precisely what they're doing right now? I don't get that.
4: And that's without even mentioning the if they fell today, what would happen?
5: Oh, yeah.
4: Oh, it'd be a democracy friendly to the United States. It wouldn't get taken over by the Revolutionary Guard or whoever.
5: Right, right. Then a reporter asked about South Korea and North Korea the pulling out of those military exercises.
10: Mr. President, South Korea.
9: How do you respond to those folks who say that you are prioritizing the interests of adversaries in North Korea over our longtime partners by scaling back
8: military exercises? No, I'm making it much safer. You see, I'm actually making it much safer. Kim Jong-un has always treated me with great respect. And we met on numerous occasions, actually, two primary occasions, spoken and spent time. I understand him. He understands me. You're doing war games. I get along with him. You know, he didn't like Biden. He didn't like Obama. He didn't like anybody. But I get along with him very well. No, what I'm doing is making things safer.
4: This is radio, so you can't see me. Joe, describe me. My mouth is open.
5: A look of astonishment, disbelief, tinged with disgust.
4: My mouth is open. What? What? So Obama and Biden and Bush didn't get along with Kim Jong-un, but I do.
5: What? He didn't like them, but he likes me.
4: What? What is that?
5: That was awful.
4: What?
5: It's embarrassing.
4: I don't even know what that is.
5: Here's the statement he put out on Truth Social. And yeah, I know, folks. I know. Trump vastly better than Kamala
4: Harris. So you wanted Kamala Harris?
5: No, just a second ago said that. We know. Of course, the border. 100 different things. But this is awful.
4: Well, it's in a, I don't know how significant this thing is going to be, but it's so inexplicable. Why do you think that's a feather in your cap to be friendly with a guy like Kim Jong-un when other presidents couldn't be friends with him? What?
5: You're being manipulated. Not that Obama and Biden were sages, but Trump put out the other day, based on my very good relationship with Kim Jong-un of North Korea, I am not happy with the fact that the United States has long ago agreed to participate in joint military exercises with South Korea. These exercises are not only costly, with much of these costs paid for by the United States of America, as usual, but send a signal that is totally inappropriate and hostile to a country that, as long as Donald J. Trump has been president, has been unthreatening and respectful. Therefore, and based on the fact that it is too late to cancel, I have instructed Secretary of War Pete Hegseth to substantially reduce the joint military exercises. While somewhat unrelated, I recently asked the president of South Korea if they would like to join us in the denuclearization of the Islamic Republic of Iran, and they said, no thanks. Thank you for your attention to this matter, President Donald J.
4: So is that what's driving the whole thing to you? He's pissed off at South Korea for not helping us out in the Middle East?
5: That's part of it. And also the semi-legitimate complaint about our allies not pulling their weight. But
4: yeah.
5: As others have pointed out, North Korea has been an absolute model in hugely increasing their military spending and preparedness. They are the shining star of our allies who are taking on the costs. And for him to kick them in the shins, it just doesn't make any sense.
4: I don't get it. So you could do all those things without praising Kim Jong-un, though. It's not like he shies away from criticizing allies. He could say, hey, South Korea, you don't want to help us? fine, we're canceling the exercises. Good luck with the nut job next door. You don't need to praise the dude and act like you're friends. What the hell is that?
5: I get along very well with Vladimir Putin. We get along very well. He likes me. I like him. We get along very well. Nobody gives an S. Doesn't matter.
4: The only explanation, like, I suppose the most charitable explanation I could come up with is his just being a sales guy his whole life, buttering people up, never-ending buttering people up is the best way to get something.
5: Yep, probably so.
4: Just being phony and buttering them up.
5: Probably so. Well, he's not buttering up CNN, Jack, as Kristen Holmes learned in this next couple of clips.
10: Did he ask you? Did he ask you to scale back on those?
8: Quiet. You're very disrespectful in front of this young man. Okay? Don't you find her disrespectful? He understands. Quiet. Who are you with?
10: I'm with CNN.
8: Fake news.
10: I just wanted to follow up on this question.
8: You're a loud, boisterous person. You're fake news.
10: I was trying to find out if you had been talking to Kim Jong-un, if he had asked you to scale back on those military exercises.
4: Quiet.
5: Quiet. You're a loud, boisterous person.
4: Oh, my God. How did we get here? How do we get out? You know, after Clinton having sex in the Oval Office and all that sort of stuff, George W. Bush was all about, like, restoring the dignity of the office, and you had to wear a suit and tie to walk in because, you know, all the pictures of Bill Clinton in his jogging suit with his feet up on the Oval Office desk. George Bush was, you're here at work, you got to be in a suit and tie, which I like. I was on Bush's side on that one. Will there be somebody come along that will try to do that?
5: Yeah.
4: Re the presidency?
5: Yeah, maybe.
4: Like, I think CNN has got lots of fake news, and they're crap, and their ratings are crap, and they're so insignificant, I don't know why they're even there.
5: Mm-hmm.
4: But there's no good thing about the most powerful person in the world belittling the press like that.
5: Well, and if she was shouting, you know, have your aides dress her down or whatever, but she's asking, you know, have you spoken to Kim Jong-un, and did he ask you to suspend the exercises, or are you doing that? That's a pretty good question. Or did you just do this preemptively to help relations? I mean, but of course, I'm a loud and boisterous person, so I'm actually not, generally. Okay. All right. Do you want any more of this? Do you want some Hormuz talk? Give me 48, Michael.
11: Last week you said that you would soon declare the Strait of Hormuz to be a territory of the United States. Could you elaborate?
8: Well, I just think it's a great idea. Yeah, I mean, we control it. We control it with the blockade. We have a blockade. We control it with the blockade. And I like the idea of declaring it a territory.
11: Why do you do that?
8: We have total control over the Strait. Now, they can be a nuisance. They can put a mine in the water, and people don't like having mines hit their million-dollar ships, you know, etc. But the blockade has been very effective.
4: So this is a policy discussion now, then, instead of just personality and decorum.
5: Right.
4: He keeps making promises or threats that he doesn't follow through on. That's a policy problem. Nobody believes.

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1: Uber is reportedly working on a tween ride feature for children ages 10 to 12. Yeah, it's meeting some resistance from parents since their tagline is, get in that stranger's car.
2: You know, that's a good joke. Simple.
3: This New York Times opinion piece, Gen Zers are ditching sex. They might be on to something, which I thought was, that was an intriguing second line there. All right. Is celibacy cool now? This is one of the more annoying articles I've ever read, and I've read a lot of annoying articles in New York Times in my life. And they interview a couple of researchers and people who are writing books who have talked to lots of young people and this and that. They go through the normal stuff we've talked about a lot of times. The Me Too movement made men scared, made a lot of women realize that they are being forced into sex and they didn't have to be, and this is what these women claim. That sort of stuff. They bring up porn, social media. I particularly liked this, though. That said, I don't think that there really is just one thing we can pin the sex recession, as it's called, on. That's what they call it, the sex recession, because Gen Z and millennials just are. The number of young people that haven't had sex has doubled in the last 4 years. We were talking about this four.
4: What?
3: Yeah, we were talking about this 4 years ago, and it was a crisis then. It's doubled in the last 4 years. I mean, it's screaming a weird direction. Anyway. Back to this. One thing there's not just one thing we can pin the sex recession on. When I talk to young people, many of them bring up stuff like the political climate. It makes them feel more anxious to have sex right now.
2: Oh my God.
3: Oh my God is right.
2: That is one of the more stupid things I've ever heard in my life.
3: Well, this person claims they talked to a bunch of young people, and that's what young people told them. Now, whether that's true or not, I don't know. Like, they were hoping for that answer and got it once and extrapolated it in their mind. I don't know, but...
2: Yeah, I'd like to engage in the most physically satisfying act known to humankind, but I don't know, with today's politics in the air... Holy crap, that's some stupid commentary.
3: The only thing your biology is designed to do is to procreate... Every cell in your body is screaming at you to do that. But, you know, with Trump in office, I don't know.
2: The 4th District of Michigan, I'm really troubled about it.
3: Is that possibly even true? God, I hope not.
0: Armstrong and Getty.
5: Hey, Armstrong and Getty here. And if you're up before dawn and still at it when the sun goes down, you've got the kind of grit that made this country great.
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1: Okay, f*** you, dude. I mean, seriously, f*** you, old lady. Shut the f*** up, you stupid f***, idiotic old lady with your stupid f***, gamer headset.
2: That is the influential influencer and podcast host Hassan Piker, the toast of the left, seen campaigning with various progressive figures, including Abdul al-Sayed. He is responding to a, and we're about to hear this in more complete form, a middle-aged Vietnamese immigrant to the United States explaining how communism is awful. And he's responding to her. We are going to be taking on socialists and Mr. Piker in general for the next couple of minutes. Anything you'd like to say, Jack, before we get on to Mr. Piker's charming and insightful commentary?
3: As I've said, having watched an episode of his show for a couple hours one night when I couldn't sleep, he's so obviously a troll to me. I think he's also a Marxist, but he's he goes out of his way to just provoke people and get attention, and he's way more Nick Fuentes, you know, Candace Owens than he is a a thinker and crafter of policy. And I just hate giving him air, but you have to, because you've got all these serious politicians who are cozying up to him.
2: Right, right. All right, let's go ahead and play it then, a little more analysis.
4: As Vietnamese refugee, we have endured suffering under the communist regime, and we believe that...
1: Okay, f*** you, dude. I mean, seriously, f*** you, old lady. Shut the f*** up, you stupid f***, idiotic old lady with your stupid f*** gamer headset. Who is f*** you harder, America or f*** Ho Chi Minh? Suck a f***, old lady. F*** damn, dude. Yo, f*** this refugee, okay? Seriously, f*** this South Vietnamese mother f***, whatever, like a Christian supremacist psychotic f*** refugee living in America now and able to talk that f***. Why don't you go back and live in f*** South Vietnam in the same conditions, if that's your perspective? Be careful, be careful. No, I f*** hate these people, dude.
2: That's insane.
3: Right. Well, he's a showman, and his show has definitely got an entertainment quality to it throughout. And, you know, getting back to last segment, there are millions of dudes, probably mostly dudes, watching his podcast not having sex or dating. I mean, it all fits together because of the weird. I mean, he does a show. He's sitting there staring at a bunch of screens in front of him as people comment on what he's saying, and he plays videos and comments and everything like that. And it's all people, probably for the most part, alone in their own apartments, watching a couple of screens, and everybody just interacting together online. This stat I just came across while we were doing commercials. Americans spend a staggering 93% of their time indoors now. Psychologists say this is having an effect. And imagine how high it is for younger people compared to older people. They sit at home and they watch guys like this.
2: Boy, his takes are insane, though. The idea that a refugee from communism, who's effing you harder, the U.S. or Ho Chi Minh? You don't like it? Go back there. Wait, no. She came here because she said it's terrible there. You're getting that bad. It's just absolutely insane. Load of crap. And yet Senate candidates, not freaking Congress people. You could elect a dog to Congress and they'd probably do a decent job. This is the United States blanking Senate. The guy who won the Democratic primary in a purple state, leans blue, campaigns with this guy.
3: Right. And so the question is, and the Dispatch podcast took this on a couple of weeks ago, how much of this is like well thought out Marxism policy positions, and how much of it is just this guy pisses off the powerful?
2: Yes.
3: And cusses constantly at the old. That's what's appealing to young people.
2: Right. He's not popular in spite of his being transgressive. It's being transgressive.
3: Right. Exactly.
2: Right. Right. Interestingly, where is that? The Rolling Stone, which is utterly worthless. They used to write about music, and I wish they'd go back to it. They had a cover story. Oh, here it is. Who's afraid of Hassan Piker? And one of the replies online, which was from Jillian Michaels, the business guru, et cetera, and fitness guru, right? She says, gee, I don't know. Could it be because he said women on October 7th deserve to be raped, or that America deserved 9/11, or that we should kill capitalists and let the streets soak in their blood, or that refugees who escaped communist regimes can suck his C, which we just heard? Well, and Jonah Goldberg, the smart but overly wordy sage of the Dispatch, says, I applaud all the dunking on Rolling Stone for its utterly predictable conformist suck-uppery to Piker. My only objection is that a lot of it implies normal people should be scared of Piker. They shouldn't be. He's a poser and a fraud. The only people who should be afraid of him are Democrats, because the Democratic Party is going to go his way. But lending credibility to Piker's pathetic shock jock version of radical chic is a mistake. He says indefensible things because he's not very bright and wants the frisson of transgression that he can't earn on the merits. And then pretty good shot. He's the sort of dude who likes to be seen at a cafe reading Sartre, but hopes no one notices he never turns the page. That's a good shot.
3: Well, that's pretty good. Shock jock's a pretty good description. That is what he is.
2: I have a feeling we both have the same reaction, though, that if he influences people to believe what he believes, if stupid people club you to death in the street, you're just as dead as if somebody with coherent ideas does.
3: Right. To me, that's the difference between people campaigning with him or not. There aren't Republican U.S. effing Senate candidates. I mean, that's a big deal to be a senator. There aren't U.S. Senate candidates on stage with Nick Fuentes.
2: No, of course not.
3: Which is the corresponding other side to me of a Hassan Piker. But on the left, they're Nick Fuentes. People stand on stages with the guy.
2: Right.
3: And if enough El Sayeds get elected into the U.S. Senate, it's going to be a problem for our policies and governance.
2: So here's a little yin and yang. Here's Jamie Metzl, who's an author and thinker and former government official in various sorts. He says, I've been a Democrat all my life. I've served our country in the White House, State Department, U.S. Senate, and run for Congress. I believe the health of our democracy depends on political parties that believe in America and strive to live up to our highest ideals. That's why it gives me no pleasure to say that I believe the DSA is ultimately an anti-American hate group. Again, he's a Democrat. Don't take my word for it. Take theirs. I invite you to read this documented list of statements and actions by Dariliza Avila Chavalier, the DSA-backed Democrat nominee for Congress in New York's 13th District, and judge for yourself. If you agree that these sentiments are hateful, extremist, and deeply hostile to American values, I invite you to sign our petition calling on Democratic leaders to condemn them and oppose her election. And we could get into her stuff maybe at another time, but we've talked about her a little in the past, and she's a Hassan Piker, the blood should run in the streets. She's in favor of confiscating all private property so there are no landlords, just defund the police, just the whole list. But this chap, Jamie Metzl, is condemning it publicly and inviting all Democrats to join him. Interesting. Here's the admittedly obnoxious Ed O'Keefe, though, asking some decent questions of Pennsylvania Representative Chris Robb on a similar topic. 32, Michael.
5: You're a Democratic candidate for Congress. You are, however, a member of the DSA, and there are opponents of that movement who point to the failed socialist governments in Latin America as proof that socialism doesn't always work. And the DSA just in the last few days put out a statement commemorating the 100th birthday of Fidel Castro, which says in part he was an organizer, a fighter, and endures as a stalwart symbol of anti-imperialist struggle and self-determination for the global South. Do you agree with that sentiment? And does it concern you that this type of celebration of Fidel Castro is what might validate people's concerns with the DSA?
6: Wow. I'm not concerned with how people construe this organization. I'm interested in finding what we have in common so that we can move this country forward based on bold policies, which that poll suggests people are wanting, irrespective of political ideology or generation.
5: You know, you're a Democratic candidate for Congress.
2: Ed O'Keefe sucks.
3: I would say
2: he sucks.
3: I would say the needle has moved quite a lot in my lifetime in that Ed O'Keefe presented that as there are people out there who would say this about right. Fidel Castro. And how do you respond to that? And are you concerned that those kind of people that are bothered by that would what?
2: That was Exhibit 1. Exhibit 2 is Ed O'Keefe said, and they suggest that socialism doesn't always work. Wait, what? Ed O'Keefe's an embarrassment.
3: I have a feeling that like a Walter Cronkite or somebody back in the day would just have straight out said, communism has never worked anywhere. How do you defend that position or something? Not there are some people who say, what would you say to those people? I'm clearly not one of them because I wouldn't want to be one of those people. But one of those people right. who think communism is a bad idea.
2: Right. Wow, that's pathetic.
3: It really is.
2: CBS News poll just out with YouGov views of socialism and capitalism among Democrats. Socialism, 58% positive among Democrats. That's 16 points better than so-called capitalism. Say free markets, friends. Don't join communists and say capitalism. Anyway, so socialism, 16 points more popular than capitalism among Democrats. Negative opinions, just 18% have a negative opinion of socialism. 18 compared to 50% on quote-unquote capitalism. And no opinion? You have no opinion on socialism, 24%. You are a dullard. Please don't vote. The brilliant.
3: I never got taught. I don't think I got taught a single thing. And this is going way back in the day. This is when we were in the Cold War with the USSR. I don't think I got taught anything in public school about the evils of communism. Yeah, I think everything I know about it. I think everything, you know, maybe it's because it was like so obvious. Duh. It was that. I don't know. But I know my kids haven't either. Well, my one kid in the private school did. He did. He got a healthy dose of that, but not in the public school.
2: Yeah. So God Saad, the great professor of, I believe it's evolutionary psychology, evolutionary behavioral scientist. And he's just a great thinker. He's also a Lebanese Christian. And he's got plenty to say about the realities of Islam. But on the topic of socialism, he said, imagine that one of the two parties in the U.S. views socialism more favorably than capitalism. This is a topic that I touched upon in Chapter 7 of his great book, by the way, Suicidal Empathy. Socialism uses an empathy appeal to attract the usual wave of imbeciles. Quote, it's not fair that some people make so much more than others. If we had a benevolent and kind overlord to empathetically redistribute the money fairly, we could all live happily ever after. This has been the shtick of the parasite Bernie Sanders for 50-plus years. He's never achieved anything other than repeatedly to call for the taking of what is not his, which I thought was a good shot. And then I wanted to play this. Whoops, this is in the wrong section.
3: Ed O'Keefe with his, there are people out there. How do you respond to people out there who say communism is a failed ideology? What about those people? Now, maybe I've just got a burr in my saddle, Michael, because when I had dinner with Ed O'Keefe and a handful of other people, he wouldn't give me the time of day because he didn't think I was important enough to talk to. So maybe I have some leftover animosity from that.
7: No, I think he's
2: pretentious, ignoramus, soft on communist prick. According to some, Ed, you're a pretentious, soft on communism prick.
3: I was at the same table with Lan He Chen. That's where I first met him, who gave me more than the time of day, and we had a long conversation. He's a freaking Harvard professor who is willing to talk to me. Not Ed O'Keefe. Too good for me.
2: Right, Stanford. But yes, he's a brilliant, brilliant man, but not Ed freaking O'Keefe. Again, did I call him a prick earlier? I'd meant to. He's a prick. Where was I? Oh, so, and one more shot. We're about to hear from, oddly, the sister of Abdul al-Sayed, and I believe al-Sayed himself is an Islamist. She is likewise a kafia-wearing leftist activist. Are they pretending to be leftists because they know that's more popular than Islamism in the U.S.? I believe so. But we're going to hear from her and then a comment. It's clip number 30. Her name is Iman Abdul Hadi.
8: This is Iman Abdelhazi. I am an assistant professor at the University of Chicago, and I co-wrote a novel called Everything for Everyone, an oral history of the New York Commune, 2052 to 2072. One of the sort of theories of the book is that we can live in a society of abundance without the institutions that currently rule our lives, basically without the market and without capital, without profit. So we imagine a future society in which people collectivize their labor and collectivize the kind of wealth of humanity and manage it in small social units, communes, and without the nation state,
3: right?
8: And without money. So it's a society in which we all sort of contribute in various ways.
3: You shouldn't be left alone.
2: Saw one comment. The most annoying thing about these people is how cliched and boring they are. These are not edgy, new, exciting positions. This crap was in the streets and in crumpled pamphlets and coffee houses in the 1960s. Heck, the 1930s. Never mind the 1890s. Weak-minded radical cosplay. She also is a serious radical. I've got other clips of her.
3: How could you possibly believe that? Does
2: she's
3: she
2: like
3: believe
2: a child,
3: it?
2: A stupid child.
3: Wow. You are like a stupid child. Okay, we'll finish
2: said.
3: Strong next.
7: Armstrong and Getty.
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1: That's just based on that earlier story about people not having sex and dating and all that among the young. Both my sons are really interested in dating, and my oldest has gone out with, I don't know, half dozen, eight different girls in high school. And I don't have any idea why.
2: Probably because you're so amazingly virile. That would be my guess. Michael, do you agree?
3: Yeah, I guess so.
1: His best friends all have girlfriends. He complains about all the time that they can't get together because the girlfriends are always in the way. I said that's what happens. But they all have girlfriends, so it just doesn't fit in with the statistics I hear.
2: Boy, they need to be studied at the university level. And I forgot to mention, I think that socialist child we heard from, she's a professor, a teacher at least, at the University of Chicago.
1: Wow.
2: Which you can't get into. It's too elite.
1: Wow.
2: Come on.
4: Check your clock, it's time to stop. Jack and Joe, they've gotta go.
1: No.
4: And if they don't get canned, they'll be back tomorrow.
1: Yes, we'll be back tomorrow. And we gotta play that again. Now that I know that's a university professor at the University of Chicago, and that's home of like Milton Friedman style economics.
2: Yeah.
1: What? Here's your host for Final Thoughts, Joe Getty.
2: An Islamunist. Let's get a final thought from everybody on the crew to wrap up the show. Michelangelo from the control room, lead us off. What's your final thought?
3: Yeah, my day is going to be spent checking out Tires on Netflix, that Shane Gillis show.
1: Oh, it's good.
3: It looks good. I'm excited about it.
1: Like any new show, you got to give it some time to get to know the characters, but it's good.
2: Katie Green, our esteemed newswoman, has a final thought. Katie?
5: The only thing about these GLP-1s is when you feel like you're starving and then you go eat, that sensation of like satisfaction kind of goes away. It's kind of a bummer.
2: Still on the fence. Jack, final thought for us?
1: Yeah, I don't relate to that, but it is an interesting ride being on it right now. Like, just no interest in coffee. I was no interest in potato chips last night. What? I wonder. Oh, that's interesting.
2: I'm not sure I want to live in the flat, dull, gray world of coffeelessness. I don't know. I'm thinking about it. We're just...
1: Well, you can try it and go off. It's not a lifetime decision.
2: Really?
1: Armstrong and Getty wrapping up another grueling four-hour workday.
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1: We will see you tomorrow. God bless America.
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1: I am vowing right here, though. They passed that law. I am going to start stealing. Michael, write it down. And the date.
3: Okay.
1: And the time. You got

0: nuts.
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2: Armstrong and Getty.
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7: Breaking news this hour at Town Hall. I'm Bob Agnew in Washington. Two very well-known names are headlining Alaska's U.S. Senate race.
8: Republican Senator Dan Sullivan and Democratic former Representative Mary Peltola are the highest-profile candidates in a race that will be among the few in November that determine control of the U.S. Senate. Sullivan and Peltola have vastly outraised any of the other candidates in the overall field of 16. Alaska's primary features all candidates on one ballot, with the top four advancing in November's ranked vote general election. Bernie Bennett in Washington.
7: President Trump is again threatening Oman. We get more from correspondent Luke Garrett.
9: After Iran said it was working to finalize a joint statement with Oman on a plan to manage shipping through the Strait of Hormuz, U.S. President Donald Trump made a threat that he would bomb Oman if it got in the way of a deal. Details have previously emerged that Oman and Iran would reopen the strait with ships entering through a route close to Iran and exiting through a route close to Oman without paying fees or tolls during an interim period.
10: Speaking to a Fox News reporter, Trump threatened Oman not to get in the way of any potential deal, allegedly using an expletive for emphasis, though Fox News did not provide audio of the interview.
7: This is correspondent Luke Garrett reporting. The latest Ukrainian drone barrage has inflicted a lot of damage on Russian targets.
11: Ukrainian forces have launched one of their biggest drone attacks on Russia since the war in Ukraine began, firing almost 800 drones. Moscow's mayor said of the more than 600 Ukrainian drones that flew towards the Moscow region, 180 were shot down. Officials reported no deaths or major damage. The overnight attack comes just 2 days after a similar assault. Meanwhile, a Russian missile strike on a village in Ukraine's Kharkiv region killed at least 10 people and wounded 8 others. I'm Karen Shemas.
7: More of these stories at townhall.com.
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7: Another court battle for the Ten Commandments.
13: The U.S. Supreme Court is being asked to review a Texas law requiring the state's public schools to display the Ten Commandments. Monday's petition tees up a case that could set a new national standard for religious expression in classrooms. Over 24 Texas families represented by the American Civil Liberties Union petitioned the nation's highest court to overturn a decision in April by the 5th U.S. Circuit Court of Appeals. The New Orleans-based appeals court's 9-8 ruling upheld the Texas law regarding the Decalogue. Keith Peters reporting.
7: Cleanup is underway across parts of the country, battered by days of deadly and destructive storms. 7 deaths reported in Indiana related to the weather, 1 in West Virginia. And forecasters warning that more severe weather is not out of the question throughout the week. It's been slow going on Wall Street. The Dow Jones Industrial Average right now down by just over 100 points. Breaking news at townhall.com. The American Academy of Pediatrics is blaming the Trump administration for lower vaccination rates.
0: Federal data says parents getting vaccine exemptions for their kindergartners is at an all-time high, and many exemptions are for non-medical reasons. In the 2025-2026 school year, 4.2% of kindergartners, about 155,000 kids, were exempted. The fourth consecutive year, exemptions have reached a new record. Dr. James Campbell of the American Academy of Pediatrics says there has been so much chaos and confusion in vaccination guidance recently.
7: That is correspondent Donna Warder. Firefighters from several countries are pitching in to help Belgium deal with a major wildfire burning there. The blaze is now moving close to Germany. It's already burned about 12 square miles and would appear to be growing. Despite cooler weather and rain, that blaze remains one of the biggest burning in Europe. You'll find more of these stories at townhall.com.
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0: Welcome back to the Ramsey Show in the Fairwinds Credit Union studio. David is in Columbus, Ohio. Hi, David. How are you?
1: I'm doing great.
0: Good. What's up?
1: Well, I appreciate all your advice. For over 20 years since I read that first Total Money Makeover.
0: Well, thank you, sir.
1: I've got one and a half questions. I can give you the logic behind them. I give you as much of my situation as you want. And if you agree with me, I may have some questions of how to implement it. Want to start with the questions?
0: Sure. Have at it.
1: Should I set up a trust that would pay each of my three sons 25% of their individual incomes per year until their individual retirement age when they will receive a final cash disbursement? That's the first question.
0: How old are your sons?
1: They are 37, 41, and 49.
0: Mm. Okay. All right. It's not the thing I like about the plan. I've never heard this before. Is the idea that if they don't work, they don't get anything.
1: Exactly. I want to encourage them to build their own lifestyle instead of me buying them a lifestyle.
0: Yeah. Instead of turning them into trust fund morons. I mean, babies.
1: That's the plan.
0: Exactly. I like that.
2: What's your estate worth right now?
1: Right now, it's about $2 million net worth.
0: Okay. You've done a great job, David. Yeah, I love that plan, and I've never heard that. I'll probably steal it. It's that good. I like it a lot.
1: I want it to be out everywhere.
0: Yeah.
1: I made it up.
0: The thing I want to guard against with a few additional provisions in the trust is that if someone is completely off the ranch, I don't want them getting anything. I'll give you a bizarre example, okay? And you may have heard me say this on the air is just to wake people up. If one of them's doing heroin, I don't want to give them the money for an overdose.
1: Correct.
0: Okay? And so if one of them's doing X or Y that you don't approve of or that you think is harmful to themselves, we don't want to fund that in any way. Okay? So if you're making $100,000 a year, no, I'm not going to give you $25,000 a year if you're doing heroin. So somehow or another, if there's got to be some kind of a character or, I would want it. There is in my trust, ethics type of a thing to protect them from themselves, not because I'm trying to control from the grave. Okay. Because people become more of what they are. So 25% of what they earn, and then they get a lump sum upon what? Retirement?
1: Yeah, full retirement age, like whatever.
0: So at 65 or whatever you want to call it.
1: 68, yeah.
0: Okay. All right. And the money is invested until then?
1: Correct.
0: Hmm. Okay. And you're going to splice this off as like you got $3 million, like a million, million, and a million to pull this off?
1: No, I want to do it differently because I think you should. The money is unrecoverable if you didn't work. So it's one lump sum. The trust would have all the money, and each of them pour individually from the same trust.
0: Yeah, so that way the ones that are making more are going to drain it down more.
1: Yeah, exactly.
0: And then we're all going to get the same amount at retirement?
1: No. The oldest one will get a third of it when he gets to 60.
0: Okay, I see.
1: The second one will get
0: a third of what's remaining at the time.
1: Correct.
0: Okay.
1: Yes.
0: All right. It's not a bad formula, David. I kind of like it.
2: As it stands, are they people of character, working full-time, married, healthy?
1: Right.
2: Okay, so this isn't coming from anywhere.
1: They're all independent now, but I just don't want to drop, $250,000 to $1 million on them at one time.
2: Well, do they all have homes right now?
1: No, none of them do. They're all renting.
2: Okay. Because I'm just wondering, there's another sort of train of thought, which is, help the kids when they need it most, which is in their 20s, 30s, 40s, versus at 65 when they've already built their own wealth. So that's another thing to think about.
0: It's not a bad idea. You could put a thing in there that you'll do a 50% or 100% match for down payments.
1: Well, what I thought to answer that question, that's the second half question, is should I start giving them 10% of their incomes now while I'm alive, just for a birthday gift?
0: Wouldn't hurt.
1: Rather than enhance their current lifestyle. No, 10%. while I'm alive.
0: Yeah.
1: But I'm not going to buy them into a house they can't afford. You know, no.
2: I'm not saying to do that, but there is, I'm 37, so I'm the age of your youngest kid. And if I'm not a homeowner yet, and I want to be, and I'm working hard, but homes are expensive, man, I'd love a gift now versus 65 or 25% of my income, staggered. So there's just something to think about there.
0: Yeah, you can play with the numbers both ways and see how it ends up.
2: You would need a – so the will tell you who gets what.
0: The trust
2: will then control the timing of all of that. So you would need something like a revocable living trust in order to set up something that's complex.
0: That could be formed upon death. Yeah. Family trust is formed
1: upon death. But I could choose to do something with their housing now while I'm alive.
0: Exactly.
1: There's nothing to stop that.
0: Exactly. And I think I'd probably go pretty generous on that if you can figure out a way that you feel like you're not, quote, spoiling them, unquote. But if I can get them all in a paid-for house pretty quick, if they're behaving and they're good, reputable human beings, I'd want to try to do that more so than the other stream of income, or as much as the other stream of income. So I might lean a little heavier over on that side while you're alive. Than the other, but it's a neat formula. It does. It's got a good incentive plan in it. I like the way it's thought out, and that it keeps somebody from sitting on the back of a yacht saying "peel me a grape," because that's what you get into, and we don't want to create a reality show out of our children. And so that's
2: the good news is it's not like you have 25 million. We got two right now, so 250 grand probably won't destroy your child where they go, I can retire today on a beach.
0: Yeah. You get them in a paid-for house by some formula, some methodology, I don't care what it is, that continues along the same idea of incentivizing, inspiring, lifting up rather than allowing them to, be a financial lobotomy. That's what we want to avoid. So very cool. Neat idea, David. I just learned something.
2: Now, Dave, I don't know how you set up in your family. I know you guys have an annual planning sort of conversation. Mm-hmm. With the trust, but what are some of the sort of mainstay things everyone needs to think about regardless of the size of their estate? Because I've heard you say it doesn't need to be equal. It's not like every kid has to get a third.
0: No, and they're not in his formula. They're getting based on, they're proving themselves, so to speak, and I love that. And not based on age or anything else. So just on performance. So I think the biggest thing is this, and David is he's past this, but some of you were talking too, like you and Whitney have little kids. The biggest part of estate planning is raising good kids that money won't ruin. That's 90% of the problem. Is if you raise twerps and you give them money, they're very wealthy twerps. I mean, it's all it is. And so, it's all about parenting and raising kids that know work ethic, that have generosity, that know how to save. They know how to function as an emotional and spiritual adults.
2: So the question is, do they have the character to then
0: carry the weight of? You're preparing them to carry the weight of wealth that's going to be left to them.

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0: George, one of the most confusing things on the planet is for folks dealing with helping their parents, for folks like me that are in their 60s, is this ridiculous program. I can't stand it, but it's just there. It's called Medicare. Medicare, when you look it up in the Greek, means confusing. Mm. People get more tripped up over this than anything else. So let's just start out. Some of the main questions we're getting on this, our guys ask us to go into it and just cover the basics on this. First question is, what is Medicare?
1: What is Medicare? So this is a federal health insurance program primarily for people 65 and older. So you hear people signing up, hey, it's my 65th birthday, time to sign up for Medicare. Very exciting rite of passage. And some Medicare coverage comes directly through the federal government. That's parts A and B. We'll talk about that. And other coverage comes from private insurance companies that have to operate under federal guidelines.
0: Side note, you often hear in the same sentence, Medicare, Medicaid.
1: Different.
0: Medicare, Medicaid. Medicare, Medicaid. They have nothing to do with each other. Medicaid is welfare. Medicare is available regardless of your income.
1: So the way I think about
0: when you turn 65, you can sign up for Medicare.
1: Medicare is about age. Medicaid is about income and assets. That helps you
0: delineate. Lack of income and assets.
1: Yes. Yeah. So let's go through just the four main parts. Part A.

0: So, but keep in mind, Part C is the one you pay for.
1: Yes, because that's
0: Parts A and B, you've already paid for with your taxes. You paid for all of it, but you're paying for it with your taxes. Okay, so A and B, the government furnishes. C, you purchase. And it's your add-ons to A and B.
1: Yeah, it's the combo plus the add-ons. Then you got Part D, easy to remember this one, think drugs. Prescription drug coverage is Part D. And outside of those parts, there's something
0: and
1: called
0: Medigap. And again, you pay for that.
1: Yes, you're going to pay for that as well with a premium. And then Medigap, or Medicare supplement plans, think this is covering the gap. So private plans to help cover some of the deductibles, co-pays, other costs that original Medicare doesn't cover.
0: All right, question two, which Medicare plan should I get?
1: It depends. Everyone's least favorite answer. So there's hundreds of plans available, and it's good to get personalized help from a qualified Medicare advisor.
0: But that would be, you automatically get A and B. And what type of C plan, what type of add-on plan, and what type of prescription drug or any other supplement, Medigap plan, those are the ones that get confusing, and you're buying them.
1: Yeah.
0: So you need to get someone to look at your situation, give you a customized response to your particular situation of which of those you need, if any. You're not required to buy anything beyond
1: With anything this big, there's always going to be some grifters, scammers out there. So the federal government has actually taken legal action involving major companies over allegations that there was financial incentives that influenced how Medicare Advantage plans were marketed or sold. And these plans can have more restrictions on which providers you can use. Doesn't mean they're a bad option. They can make sense for some people. But if you're getting pressured towards, hey, you got to get this particular policy, it could be because that's what pays them the most. So you want to be aware of that.
0: Probably is. Yeah. If somebody's steering you a certain way and they haven't done a full analysis and shown you why this is the best for you, but instead just blindly do what I say, this is the science.
1: Yep.
0: You know, give you a Fauci answer, right? Then don't do that, right? Okay, number three, when do you sign up?
1: So there's two major time frames to know. The first is your initial enrollment period. So this is a seven-month window, the 3 months before you turn 65, the month you turn 65, and the 3 months after. So it's sort of bookended there. So I'm born in May, so February through August would be my initial enrollment period, the year I turned 65. And this one's really important. If you miss the appropriate enrollment window, you can get some long-term penalties associated with that on certain parts of Medicare. And then the other one is annual enrollment period. So this one's ongoing, October 15th through December 7th each year, and you can make certain changes to your Medicare coverage.
0: Yeah.
1: So those are the two to know, the initial one and the annual one.
0: Now, let me stop you a second. There, if you are in a situation like I am in where you don't need Medicare, I have a Ramsey plan, I'm over 65, I missed the enrollment window, they're not going to send me a bill for penalties. They'll only send me a bill for penalties if I later on choose to sign up. But I have my health care taken care of without the government, with health insurance plan here at Ramsey, and with wealth. And so I am not in Medicare. And a lot of people are in that situation, especially people that listen to this show. So don't be thinking you're going to get a penalty unless you join later. And you do have annual enrollment period, October 15th through December 7th, where you can make changes and everything else.
1: So the last piece here is a lot of people think, okay, great, I got Medicare, so my long-term care is covered.
0: No.
1: What's the difference here? Medicare primarily covers health care expenses, like doctor's visits, hospital stays, prescription drugs. Long-term care is very different. We talk a lot about on the show
0: long-term care
1: insurance, which is that's your nursing home, in-home care expenses, and Medicare generally does not cover those ongoing custodial long-term care costs.
0: Medicaid will pay for a welfare poor person's nursing home. They will not pay for someone that is not poor for the nursing home. And so we have people doing stupid things like Medicaid fraud, welfare fraud, where they move a bunch of assets out of mom and dad's name to make mom and dad appear poor so they can put them in the welfare nursing home.
1: Medicaid. Bad idea.
0: That's criminal activity, and you will run into serious problems doing that. Do not do that. And by the way, set yourself up so you don't need welfare. Hello. This is saving money for retirement, becoming a millionaire. That's what we're doing here. So long-term care insurance, if you've got assets under $1 million and you're over 60, go buy long-term care insurance. Has nothing to do with this discussion.
1: That's right. And remember, the purpose of insurance is to transfer risk that you can't take on from you over to the insurance company. That's why you pay that premium. And Medicare and long-term care coverage, they address different risks. So you got to plan for both. And what's really cool, Dave, is we have a great partner called Chapter that helps people navigate.

0: navigate this crazy messy water that is Medicare. And we have a whole guide that we created for Medicare that actually walks you through this and much more. It's a great asset to send to people that you love that might be in this phase of life, or you might be in it. So if you want to check that out, you want to learn how to choose a Medicare advisor you can trust, just go to RamseySolutions.com/Medicare guide. We'll also drop a link to that in the description.
1: So here's the thing. A and B, which is hospitalization, doctor, the basic coverage, outpatient, that kind of stuff, is furnished by the government. C is add-ons that you can do to soup that up. That's where people get tangled up. D is prescription drug coverage. That's also where people get, and Medigap. These are the three things. So C, D, and Medigap are where people get tangled up, and that's where you need a pro that can help you untangle this and look and go, in your situation, you don't need that. You just need this. I would self-insure through that over there. I wouldn't buy that. I would just buy a little bit here, and a pro can look at that. Or a pro can look at it and go, look, you're pretty vulnerable. You need to buy three things here. And they can help you customize it to your situation, and that'll keep you from getting screwed. This whole space is scummy. It's full of people that are inept, incompetent at best, crooks at worst. And so you need to get with someone like our guys at Chapter that can sit down and walk you through this, and you understand what you're doing and where the advice is coming from. 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It's really not rocket surgery. You can do it, but it's good to have somebody on your team to teach you and walk you through it. 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

0: Hey guys, if you like this show, we could use some help. Please hit the subscribe button. Please hit the like button, all those things, and share the show. Send a link or a share button, whatever it is you got on your particular platform, and let people know we're here. We would appreciate that. James is in Memphis. Hey, James, what's up in your world?
1: Hey, Dave. Just trying to work through my day here. Decided to call in.
0: Certainly. How can we help?
1: Well, trying to figure out if I can retire from my business early, and my wife and I are kind of nervous about it and needed some advice.
0: Okay. Why do you want to retire early?
1: Well, I'm a home builder, and mostly what I've done for the past 15 years is spec home building, and I'm not wanting to continue that route.
0: Okay. All right. That's different than retiring. I mean, you can start building custom homes.
1: Well, I've done that also, and there's quite a lot of competition in our area, and just kind of lost some passion for the business.
0: Okay. So what do you want to do with your life?
1: Well, I'm on a vision quest to figure that out. I don't exactly know, but just something a little more fun and not as stressful.
0: Okay. All right. Don't mind you doing that. The idea of sometimes when people say retire, they mean sit down at 53 years old and do nothing for the next 40 years, which is not good for you.
1: No.
0: And I'm not recommending that.
2: So currently you're retiring from something instead of to something.
0: Yeah, and I would retire to something. So does your business have a value, or will you just close it?
1: I would just close it. Yeah, it's home-based. It's
0: gotcha.
1: No value to it, really.
0: Okay, but you've made a good living, and it's been good to you. So we're going to find out what our next phase is. So what's your net worth now?
1: 3.2.
0: Good for you. And how much of that is in retirement accounts?
1: 400, roughly.
0: So most of it is not in retirement accounts.
1: Correct.
0: Okay. What's it invested in?
1: I have to sell some stuff. We have a very nice home mm-hmm. with some additional acreage, mm-hmm. and I have a plot of land.
0: What's the home worth?
1: With the acreage, it's 1.5.
0: Okay. All right. All right. So you got $1.5 million otherwise. All right. $1.7 million otherwise. And how much the extra acreage, the other acreage you're getting ready to tell me about, the plot of land is worth what?
1: I have a plot of land that's worth just over $1 million, I think, and okay. I have some heavy equipment that I own.
0: Mm-hmm, mm-hmm. Which you won't need, so we'll sell that. What's that worth?
1: $400, roughly.
0: Okay. Okay. So, I mean, if you took the plot of land and the heavy equipment and sold it, you'd have about $2 million to invest. That should create $150,000, $200,000 a year in income for you while you go on your next vision quest. If you want to keep the land and the house and only sell the equipment, you're going to be short of funds.
1: Mm-hmm.
0: So, I mean, just do some rough numbers if you want in your head. Just say, okay, whatever amount I'm going to put to work for me, if I put it to work at a good mutual fund, it's making 10 or 12. If I pull 10 off, which I wouldn't want you to pull that much off, but just easy numbers, 10. So I got $1 million, 10's 100,000. I got $2 million, 10's 200,000, right? $1.5 million, I got $150,000 to work with. That's the maximum you could pull, and I wouldn't want you to pull. I'd rather you be 8% or below on your drawdown. That way that lump sum will run in perpetuation. Does that make sense?
1: Yes, sir.
0: And meanwhile, you're going to make a living doing the next fun thing and don't even need this money.
1: Right.
2: What were you making on average in the business? What were you bringing home?
1: I mean, the good years will make $500,000. Last year we lost money. This year we'll make a little bit. Mm-hmm. It's just been a roller coaster for
0: always is.
1: Since I've been doing this.
0: Yeah. It's a scary business. So, yeah. You got stuff under construction now?
1: I have one spec home, and I've done a few customer pay jobs mm-hmm. this past year that have been pretty good.
0: Mm-hmm. Okay. All right. Well, I mean, you really do need to figure out where your feet are going to land and then what we're going to put in a pile to create income. And it sounds like the land, the plot of land, I think you called it, and the heavy equipment would be a big enough pile to live off of. But then also you need to figure out while all that's happening how we're going to make a living, what we're going to eat with, and so on. And I'm sure you've got some cash laying around, but
1: yes, I
0: just don't, a 5-year plan of generating zero income, still trying to find yourself, is not a good 5-year plan.
1: Yeah.
2: Do you know your yearly expenses? How much it takes to run your life?
1: For our personal, it's about $90,000. You know, we can have a little bit of fun, and that pays for our groceries and everything.
2: Great. You guys have no debt?
1: No debt. Well, I have some debt. Yeah, business debt.
2: So I'll have to pay that off in the process?
0: How much business? On that house? That on one spec or otherwise?
1: The one spec, I owe about $400,000. I have one bulldozer that I owe $250 on. And then I have one of the land, pieces of land I owe $200,000 on.
0: Okay. So yeah, you got to clear all of that while we're clearing this. But you're going to sell off the spec, and you're going to sell off the dozer and the piece of land. If it's in the plot that we were talking about selling, it's just going to reduce the size of the golden egg, of the goose that's laying the golden eggs, right?
1: Correct.
0: And so, yeah, okay. So you've got assets.
2: It'll shorten your runway there, but.
0: Yeah. But I mean,
2: I don't think you're going to make $0.
0: You need to lay out a plan with your SmartVestor Pro. Said, I'm going to liquidate these things and put them in good income producing mutual funds to live off of. And meanwhile, go find yourself and figure out what your next chapter is. And that's going to be fun. And let me give you a hint. Okay. The interesting thing is this, James, all of our data shows that people, especially in a situation like you're in, it's even more accentuated. The highest income decade of your earning life is in your 50s.
1: Mm.
0: Okay. And the reason is it takes about that long to quit doing all the stupid stuff and to hone your craft and hone in on what you're good at and nail it. And so my point being that if you choose this carefully, it might not just be fun. It might be more lucrative than anything you've ever done in your life. It would not be unusual for you to make triple the income you used to make by the time you're 58 in this scenario. So being more fun does not necessarily mean I don't make money.
1: Yeah.
0: It could mean that you just hit the sweet spot, you just nail it and the ball goes over the fence. You know, you swing the bat and it's that certain kind of sound when it makes contact and it goes right over the fence. And that's where you're sitting. You've done stuff that what you call stress, other people would be completely debilitated by. What you call fun, other people would call stress. Because you've already learned how to run a business and juggle and handle subs and run down timelines and deliver properties and keep the stinking bank off of you. I mean, doing what you've been doing, running, you've been pretty massively successful to get where you are doing specs and not go broke. So tip of the hat to you, sir. I think you're in a really good position.
2: You got some homework here to sell off all the stuff, pay off the debts, and kind of see where you land with that pile of money. Give yourself a little bit of runway, but let's aim at something.
0: The number of times that we've talked to people in a situation where I'm dealing with wealthy people, that they went bankrupt early, had to find their way like I did, and then they sold out of something or did a major business model shift away from something they were working on, but use the same sets of everything to go a different direction. And in an AI world, that's not a bad thing to do. And then they quadruple their income, and they're just printing money. It's like they got a printing press in their basement. You know what I mean? It's just like they're bailing it.
2: Especially with entrepreneurs. They have a hard time not entrepreneuring. Yep. They're just going to find their way to the next problem to solve. It's what they do. It's hard to stay put.
0: It could be something that's an invention that's been scratching at the back of his head, itching at the back of his head.
2: Yeah, what's the biggest problem you've experienced in 15 years that you think you could solve?
0: Yeah.
2: That's a fun, creative decision.

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0: Stephen is in Buffalo, New York. Hey, Stephen, how are you?
1: Hey, good. How are you guys?
0: Better than I deserve. What's up?
1: Hey, so my question today is to just kind of find out more about wills and trusts and what to do moving forwards. So I guess a little context. I'm 22 years old. My wife and I got married right out of college last May. Fast forward a year to this May, we welcomed our first baby home.
0: Yay!
1: And while she was pregnant, we were doing the stork mode thing, just piling cash. So once all the hospital bills were paid, as of August 1st, we became debt-free.
0: Look at you. Well done, sir.
1: And thank you. I have a disability and term life insurance through Xander, and my wife's working on getting her life insurance now. So kind of with all that, we don't really know much about wills or trust or anything and how that expands with more kids. So I'm just calling in to get any advice or direction on that, if you wanted to share kind of what you guys do with your family.
0: That's such a great question.
2: You're the
0: man.
2: Most mature 22-year-old I've ever met. I wish I was you at your age.
0: Man, you're going to be so rich and your family's going to be so well taken care of. Well played, sir. Well played. I'm proud of you. Good
1: Thank
0: work.
1: You.
0: And a great question. Okay, so some basics on wills. Number one, a will is state-specific. So it has to be written for the laws of your state. And you're in New York, and New York's one of the weird states, so you really have to make sure. California, New York, Texas, Louisiana, four weird states on wills, okay? Because Louisiana's French-based law, everybody else's English-based law. California's granola, New York's close. And so that's what you're running. And Texas is not, doesn't even think it's a state. It thinks it's a republic. So it's got all these weird laws. So all of that comes into the way they make laws and how they put them in place. So it needs to be state-specific. And one way to get that is the advertiser we've had for years that helps you do a quick, easy will, which is exactly what you need, from MamaBearLegalForms.com. So just go to MamaBearLegalForms.com, and they'll help you print it all out. The second thing is I would recommend you look at what's just called a mirror image will. And that means your will and your wife's will look exactly alike if you both die. And before you both die, it all goes to her. If it's you, it all goes to you. If it's her. Pretty simple. Okay, so the wills, if you laid them down beside each other, it looks like they came off a word processor and they were exactly the same, except the names were changed to protect the innocent, right? I mean, that's all it is. So that's the second thing. You just mirror image will. You leave it all to her. She leaves it all to you. The insurance, the primary beneficiary on her life insurance is you. The 401k primary beneficiary is you. Your 401k primary beneficiary, your life insurance primary beneficiary is her. Your secondary beneficiaries on everything, that this is the last thing I'm going to teach you, is to do a children's trust if both of you die. So how's this baby going to be taken care of if both of you die? All the life insurance proceeds dump into the children's trust, and the 401k dumps into the children's trust, and it's only formed if both of you die while the children are minors. Okay?
1: Okay.
0: That's how mine was set up when my children were minors. But that's why the secondary beneficiary, meaning both of you are the primary beneficiary is dead, so they go to the secondary beneficiary. Okay? So the primary beneficiary is the opposite spouse, but the secondary beneficiary on everything for both of you is going to be the children's trust because you're leaving your money to your kids. Now, that's a very simple way to do it. And then you name who the trustee is. That's who's taking care of the money. And you can state in the trust what you want it invested in, how it's paid out towards the kids while they're minors, all of that. And ours was set up to where and then the guardian of the child is a separate person typically than the trustee.
1: Oh, okay.
2: Because they're not.
0: The person handling the money is different than the person taking care of the kid.
2: You may have different people for that, and it's wise.
0: Yeah. And so if the person taking care of the kid gets a monthly check from the investments in the children's trust in the event both of you die, then they got child support on steroids because they're getting a nice check to take care of these kids to raise them. And in addition to that, we had in there our child, if they had a major medical, they could do an additional drawdown on the trust to not put a burden on the family that's raising them. First car purchase, they could do a small drawdown on the trust, and college, they could do a drawdown on the trust. So there's no debt involved and not a burden on the family that's raising them. Then when they're, after they graduate from college, they're 22, the trust dissolves, the money goes, their portion of the trust dissolves, the money goes to them, or you can stagger that out and give them a little bit over the next few years until they're 30, however you want to do that. That's a fairly standard, fairly easy thing to think through. Mama Bear will walk you through every bit of that. And that's exactly what I did when I was your age, and that's what I would recommend.
2: Yeah, I was just looking up mine on my Mama Bear, because I can just sign in and look at the documents, which is awesome. So I was checking ours out, and there's a few major decisions, Stephen, you need to make. That's the hardest part. It's not actually getting the will done. You can do that in 20 minutes. The hardest part is, who do we trust to take care of our children? That's the guardian. Who's going to take care of the financial side, financial power of attorney? And then you've got the healthcare power of attorney. Who's going to make medical decisions if I can't? And so those are really the big things. And then, of course, there's the who gets what, which is pretty simple in your case.
0: Yeah, that I would recommend what we said on who gets what. The healthcare stuff is just to unplug or not to unplug.
2: That is the question.
0: That's the healthcare power of attorney. And so typically the spouse is the primary on that. But if there was a car wreck, one of you's in a coma, the other one died, who's a secondary on the healthcare power of attorney on whether to unplug this coma or not? Right, all that kind of stuff. That's the kind of junk you're looking at. And it doesn't take long once you identify who those people are. Oh, and by the way, you should let them know. You should talk to them. I'm going to ask you to raise my child if I die. And don't let that be a surprise, you know. But and I'll ask you to be the trustee. Well, who's raising the child? So-and-so. And so-and-so's the trustee. Tell them who the trustee's going to be, who's going to be handling the money, and who's going to be handling the kid. Let each one of them know. In the event that something does happen, in the unlikely event, honestly, statistically very low chance that both of you are gone before these children are adults. Very low chance.
1: So you create the trust like through Mama Bear legal forms?
0: The trust is created technically upon death, but it's instructed in the will. The will says to create, the will states to create this trust upon death of both people if the children are still minors.
1: Okay, and are there any, like, backup guardians or trustees, I guess, if you were all in an accident?
0: Well, the guardian, if the whole family's on an airplane or something, yeah, I guess you could. I didn't go that far. Typically, there's standard terminology in this that a successor trustee or a successor guardian can be appointed, but again, statistically, this is such a low probability, I really wouldn't. I'm not worried about that. If you've done all the other, I think you've been diligent.
1: All right. Thanks so much.
2: Way to go, man.
0: Man, you are on fire.
2: And this
0: dude.
2: Is perfect. It's actually National Make a Will Month. I know you've been celebrating all month long.
0: Yeah, I got candles on a cake. And not. You're kidding. It's Make a Will
2: Month. Well, I wanted to mention to him.
0: Why do we not have a month for this?
2: Well,
0: days?
2: I wanted to give him a will for free.
0: Oh, well,
2: on behalf
0: of
2: Mama Bear.
0: Do that. Hang
2: for
0: on
2: the rest
0: line,
2: of you.
0: Christian, let him have. The guy needs something for free. He's killing it. He's killing it.
2: He deserves it. And for the rest of you, we actually have a cool thing running right now. RamseySolutions.com/wills quiz helps you figure out if you need a will, if it works for you, if a simple online will works, and there's a 25% off promo code there.
0: Yeah, it helps you figure out if Mama Bear will handle it or if it's super complicated, whether you need an attorney. Everyone needs a will. That's an adult, period. 78% of Americans die without a will. You know what's odd about that statistic?
2: 100% of us will die?
0: 78% of Americans live paycheck to paycheck.
2: Oh, interesting. You think it's the same crowd?
0: You think? Hmm. People that don't pay attention, don't pay attention. Who would have thought? You know, so if you're going to just be, mediocre with your money and not be proactive, then it shows up in a lot of different areas.
2: Man, well, when I'm gone, I want people to think, I didn't like the guy, but he handled his business. He had a will. He had term life. He had it all going on.
0: He's a bit controlling, but he was good at it.
2: He was a super nerd. That's how you say I love you to your family.

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5: News this hour at Town Hall. I'm Bob Agnew in Washington. Three states holding primaries today. Correspondent Laura Winters takes a look at an interesting race involving two Republicans in Alaska.
6: In Alaska, two guys with the same name, Senator Dan Sullivan, middle initial S, running for a third term, up against retired teacher Dan Sullivan, middle initial J. President Trump weighing in on all this and saying on his Truth Social page, Alaska, be careful. Vote for the real Dan Sullivan today. Through me, he's brought hundreds of billions of dollars back to your state. The Democrats know how good he is and have put up an imposter of the same name. Vote for the incumbent senator. Don't let these fraudsters get away with this hoax.
5: That is correspondent Laura Winters reporting. Republican redistricting is shaping Florida's primary today. More on that from correspondent Bernie Bennett.
7: Responding to President Donald Trump's desire to have a better shot at defending the Republican majority in Congress, Governor Ron DeSantis eagerly pushed to redraw Florida's congressional districts. It yielded a round of political dominoes in South Florida. Broward County, the most left-leaning in the state, is down to one presumably Democratic district. It's plurality black. But Debbie Wasserman Schultz, who doesn't live in the district, is the favorite as the lone white candidate in District 20. Wasserman Schultz and Jared Moskowitz live in a redrawn District 22 that now reaches the more conservative Gulf Coast. Bernie Bennett reporting.
5: Meta is back in court, accused of using programs that harm children.
8: The state's accused Meta of harming youth mental health by deliberately designing features to get kids addicted to its platforms. They also say Meta breaks federal law by routinely collecting data on children under 13 without parental consent.
5: That is Kelvin Chan, reporting. Attorneys general from California, Colorado, Kentucky, and New Jersey seeking a financial penalty that could, in theory, cost the company as much as $1.4 trillion. More of these stories from townhall.com.
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5: President Trump is blaming the media for stoking up stories about poor conditions on the USS Abraham Lincoln aircraft carriers. He says they're simply false. We get more details from correspondent Julie Walker.
4: The aircraft carrier has been the subject of escalating concern over mental health and supply issues for American sailors enduring a record-setting uninterrupted time at sea of more than 240 days. Trump calls the reports fake news.
11: And an admiral came up to see me over the weekend, and it was at a big group, and he happened to be an admiral retired. He said, "I've been on ships that are out there much longer than that, sir, and I know people on the Lincoln. They say it's beautifully maintained and beautifully taken care of."
4: The Lincoln arrived in the Middle East in January and has been supporting the U.S. war against Iran, including the blockade on Iranian ports. I'm Julie Walker.
5: You'll find breaking news and analysis at townhall.com. Germany is cracking down on the lucrative, deadly business of human smuggling.
12: In Germany, the facilitation of people smuggling wasn't technically illegal to countries like the UK that lie outside of the EU's zone of free movement. Berlin agreed to tighten the law after our BBC investigation exposed how West Germany's used by gangs to store small boats equipment before it's rushed to northern France.
5: As the BBC's Jessica Parker, the British military, meanwhile, says a ship has been attacked in the Strait of Hormuz.
13: A ship has been hit by a projectile while sailing out of the Strait of Hormuz. There was no immediate claim of responsibility for the Tuesday morning attack, reported by the British military's UK Maritime Trade Operations Centre. I'm Karen Chemas.
5: On Wall Street, it was a tough session all day long. At the closing bell, the Dow was down by 93 points, NASDAQ off by 520. You'll find more on these stories at Town Hall.
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0: Welcome back to the Ramsey Show in the Fairwinds Credit Union studio. George Camel, Ramsey Personality, is my co-host today. Mary is in Las Vegas. Not working. Hold on. Let me try that again. All right. I'm going to try one more time, and then you guys are going to do something else. Uh-oh.
1: All right. Let's see if we can get Mary. There she is.
0: Mary, are you there?
2: Hi. Yes, I am. Hello.
0: Good. I'm actually pushing the right button now. How can I help?
2: Okay. Thanks for taking my call, Dave and George. Mm-hmm. Okay. So my question is, I'm contributing to my Roth PSP, and ever since I listened to your show, I started becoming more intentional about that. But I do have about $26,000 in my traditional PSP of like those contributions. Mm-hmm. And I'm wondering, is it worth converting that $26,000 to the Roth PSP and then paying the taxes now? And then additionally, I get a 5% match from the federal government, but that goes also into their traditional. So
0: right.
2: Should I convert that at the end of every year, or what should I do with this money in the traditional?
0: Yeah. Where are you in the baby steps?
2: I don't have debt. I have an emergency fund and I'm investing 15%, and I don't have a mortgage. I don't have kids.
0: You don't have a house yet.
1: You're renting?
2: Correct. Rent.
0: Cool.
2: Correct.
0: What do you make?
2: I gross $100,500 and I net $97,500.
0: Good for you. Way to go. Awesome. You're doing so good. Congratulations.
2: Oh, thank you.
0: How old are you?
2: I'm 36.
0: Well done. Very well done.
2: Thank you.
0: So, yes, I would convert the $26,000, and yes, I would convert the match at the end of each year and pay the taxes. And you're going to have to do that out of additional savings, and that has the effect of putting actually more money than 15% into your retirement, but not much. It's okay. So you're probably going to have $4,000 or $5,000 in taxes on the $26,000, and whatever the match is, you're going to have a little bit on that. That's not. But I'm the same way. I actually own Ramsey Solutions, so I match myself, and I'm required to match it in traditional, and so I roll it to Roth at the end of each year and pay the taxes.
2: Oh, wow.
0: So I've done, so yes, I would go ahead and do that. Now, I want you to recognize that $4,000 or $5,000 or whatever it is in taxes on the $26,000 is going to reduce your down payment savings, your down payment amount that you have saved towards a house, or it's going to slow down by $5,000 or $6,000 that. I still would do it because it's a small amount, and it gets your stuff all cleaned up, and it gets it all in the Roth column.
2: Okay, cool. Okay.
0: Well, but I want you to recognize that's $5,000 that could have gone towards the house down payment fund.
2: Sure.
1: That's the trade-off.
2: I understand.
0: Yeah.
2: Okay.
0: And so if you had a mortgage, I would really tell you to put it towards the mortgage instead. Mm-hmm. But because it's a small amount, I'd be tempted to do it anyway. So if you were working 4, 5, 6, 7 at the same time here, instead you're just doing 4, don't have kids, don't have a mortgage. So that makes it a little easier to do it in your case. And the last thing is, what is your TSP invested in?
2: So I have it in the CS&I funds.
0: You have been listening to Ramsey.
2: Yes, a lot.
0: Very good.
1: I'm very impressed. You passed the test with flying colors.
0: Very cool. Very cool.
2: Thank you.
0: Absolutely. So that's the thrift savings plan, ladies and gentlemen, that a federal employee has or the military has, and it's their version of a 401k. Some branches actually also have a 401k, and they have three or four different things you can put the money in. The F is a fixed, which sucks. The rate of return's horrible. The G is government bonds. Horrible rate of return. The C is very close to an S&P 500 index fund. It's common stock is what it stands for. The S stands for small company, so that's like an aggressive growth stock mutual fund. The I stands for international. Those two have not kept up with the C, and so we have told people to put 80 or 90% into the C and split the difference left over between the S and the I, which is exactly what she does. They also have a really lame-o plan that you can put the money in, and it automatically moves around depending on your age, your risk tolerance,
1: and those
0: kinds of things.
1: Which means it's going to be way too conservative.
0: And it really sucks.
1: Give you terrible returns.
0: Really sucks.
1: But I'm looking at the 12-month returns here just for the CS&I fund, and they blow away. G&F, of course.
0: Yeah, so what are they?
1: 16% over the last 12 months for the C fund. 14 to 15% for the S fund and 35% for that I fund.
0: Whoa!
1: Because as we've seen, the volatility with the U.S.
0: markets are doing well.
1: International is boosted up with all the U.S.
0: And the
1: volatility.
0: G is 4%. The F is 6.
1: Yeah.
0: Right. So just like I told you, they suck. You don't want your investing at 4 when inflation rate's 4. That, you know, you're just treading water. And if you got it in traditional, you got to pay taxes on it. So you've lost money after inflation. When your long-term investments are making 4, 5, or 6, you're not even treading water. So you've got to be doing better than 6 on your long-term stuff to beat inflation and taxes.
1: But the general parameter is don't do any conversions until you're in baby step 7, because that money is better off used to knock down the mortgage versus
0: taxes. If she had $260,000 in traditional, I'd tell her to just wait.
1: Yeah. And do it in chunks later on.
0: Save up and buy your house, get your house paid off, and when your house is paid off, like you said, at baby step 7, then I would work on converting that 260.
1: But normally, if you're investing in the traditional side, we tell you, hey, just pause that, and for the new contributions, go on the Roth side.
0: And that's what she's doing. Mary has been listening, George.
1: I'm so impressed.
0: She's doing the Ramsey plan, I mean, dialed in.
1: She ever wants a non-government job, apply here, Mary. We could use you. We're no government, but we get the job done.
0: We do not have a TSP. By the way, if you've got a TSP, it's not horrible to do 100% C and forget it. That's like investing in an S&P and forgetting it. For those of you that are bogleheads that like passive investing in the S&P index and all that crap, the equivalent would be just buy C inside the TSP, and it's going to give you a great rate of return.
1: I mean, you're missing out on the small cap and mid cap.
0: Yeah, which is like 16.
1: Yeah.
0: And the other one, the C was what?
1: C was 16, S was the 14, 15. So they're
0: oh, the I was 30.
1: They're fairly close. Yeah, that I fund, that's the last 12 months, so it's not a great picture.
0: I don't know, it just spiked up, but yeah. But honestly, the C has outperformed everything else long term.
1: If you looked at like a 10, 20, 30-year return, you would see that.
0: Yeah, and so you're in good shape. She's done everything so smart.
1: By the book. A lot of smart people on today's show. I'm very inspired.
0: So nice. Yeah, hold on.
1: The kids are going to be all right, Dave.
0: So, George, recap, match beats Roth beats traditional.
1: Yes, that's the investing strategy that we recommend, because the match from your employer is going to give you an instant return on your money.
0: So 100%.
1: We have a match here at Ramsey. I put $100 in. Dave's giving me another $100. That's incredible. So we start there.
0: I got to chill.
1: Then we thanks, Dave. Appreciate that. Then we go to Roth, which means you're using after-tax dollars. You're not going to get the deduction, but that money now is going to grow tax-free, and the government's not going to get their grubby hands on it ever again. That's incredible. And then we move to traditional. If we've run out of Roth options in that 15% threshold, we
0: the
1: can
0: only
1: go
0: way,
1: back to traditional.
0: If your company offers a 401k Roth and you have personal Roths and you do backdoor Roths if you've got higher income, the only way you would run out of Roth and have to go to some kind of traditional is if your company didn't offer Roth.
1: Yep.
0: That'd be the only thing, the only way.
1: And there's even, we have a mega backdoor 401k.
0: Yeah, and you can do all of that Roth. Do it all Roth.
1: Pretty incredible.
0: If the company offers Roth. So you got all kinds of ways you can do this stuff.

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0: Well, if you feel like a rat in a wheel and you're sick and tired of run, getting nowhere, the only way you get out of something like that is you have to plan your way out. You get above the problem and lay out a game plan. In the money world, that's called a budget. A budget is you telling your money what to do instead of wondering where it went. When you're spinning your wheels, it's not because you're doing it on purpose. It's because you're not doing it on purpose. Pretty simple. And if you want to follow the Ramsey plan, the details, the baby steps, the right things, like Mary calling a little while ago and she had everything nailed down exactly, we can show you exactly what to do, when and where, by following the Every Dollar Budget app. It will lead you not only through building a budget, that's the basics, but also help you find thousands of dollars in hidden margin and then what to do with it to find the fastest path from where you are to out of debt to into wealth. So Every Dollar's free. 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Don't be normal. Normal sucks. Sam is in New York. Hi, Sam. How are you?
1: Hello. I'm doing well. How are you?
0: Better than I deserve. What's up?
1: So I was wondering, so I guess I'll start with, I'm 26. I have two roommates right now, and I've been living with roommates for the past 3 years now. I'm hoping to get my next place by myself without any roommates, but the cost of that is significantly more than to continue living with people.
0: Sure.
1: And so I guess my question is, how do I know how much I should be saving? Because I've been watching so many of your videos about, and especially George's out on the street, and if you start investing now, how much you'll have when you retire. So I guess how much should I feel comfortable to spend now versus throwing even more into saving and investing in retirement?
0: Good for you. Good question. Well, keep in mind that George, when he's on the street, generally is making fun of people.
2: Yeah. I do the Jim Halpert look to the camera, like, you guys seeing this? I actually just did one on the cost of living in New York while we were over there. I said, what's your rent payment for New York, residents? And so

0: between ESPP and do Roth 401k.
1: So without the investing, if you just said, hey, here's the state and federal taxes, here's what I'm really making.
0: Sure. I would say probably I'm taking home about $120,000 a year.
1: Okay, so let's call it $10,000 a month.
2: Yeah.
1: So that's about 27%.
2: Yeah. So a rule of thumb we use is when you're buying a home, don't let your payment be more than a fourth of your take-home pay, not counting 401k and ESPP, okay? So that's about where you would be with this rental number, and that shouldn't choke you to death. But keep in mind, when you're renting, 100% of the time, it's patience while you wait to buy. And so we're buying patience. We're not buying a house. We're buying somebody else's house for them, but we're not buying a house. And so you're buying time, you're buying patience. You don't want that to be your long-term goal. With that in mind, I'm trying to save towards a purchase someday. How old are you?
0: I am 26. And
2: you don't want to be 36 and still sitting there paying rent.
0: I definitely don't want to. And my partner, I've been with him for almost 6 years now, so I'm hoping that I get to be a part of a dual income rather soon. And so we can combine, but I don't really want to.
2: We're going to have to work on his, how aggressive he is. 6 years?
0: Yeah.
2: Yeah, Painter, get off the ladder, dude.
1: What are you guys waiting for?
0: I could not tell you. I'm not waiting on anything.
1: Oh, boy. Mm-hmm. Okay, that's a discussion for another day.
0: Anything more.
1: But
0: yeah,
1: to Dave's point, what you're dealing with here is opportunity cost. What you're giving up by getting your own place is about $16,800 a year.
2: That you could have been saving towards
1: your down payment.
2: Yeah, yeah.
1: So if you're okay with that and slowing that goal down because you want your own place, that's fine. As far as the parameter goes, you're pretty much right there.
2: If your life goal, the way you see your life unfolding, to getting a home is to having a dual income, and that's not an unreasonable goal, we should put a timeline on that.
0: Yeah.
2: In other words, he needs to put a ring on it.
0: I would love that.
2: Yeah. And that's old grandpa talking, okay? But, you know, if you find one like Sam, don't let her get away. Hello. And so because it sounds like this, okay? If I think this is 5 years, and for quality of life, I'm willing to give up $16,000 or $18,000 a year to live by myself, and that's all you're buying, because you're not buying a house, and you're taking that out of your down payment fund. But if we're doing that for 2 years, and then we're going to be married, that's one thing. Or we're going to put $40,000 or $25,000 away, $30,000 away, and stay with the roommates so that when we do get married, we've got more money to put down and buy a house faster.
0: Yeah.
2: So if I was in your shoes, okay, I'm not telling you what to do exactly, but if I were in your shoes and I knew I was going to be married within 18 months to 2 years, which is very reasonable if you've been together 6 years, but if I knew that was going to happen, then I would stay with the roommates because I'd be planning towards my married self rather than my today self. But if I don't know, and I may have to kick Bubba off the ladder because he's not going to come to the table, we don't know what's going to happen there. If I don't know and I want to have this quality of life, I might go over and do the thing for $2,700 and kick the can down the road a little bit on buying.
0: I guess the other question similar to that is I've got it between... I wouldn't touch anything in retirement, but like just in brokerage and other things, I've got, I think my net worth right now is around $370,000.
2: Way to go.
0: And save things because I can't count on them clearly, at least right now. But would it be worth it to even consider just buying a place for $200,000 and depleting some of what I have invested?
1: You're saying you could buy an apartment or condo for $200,000?
2: No,
1: right
2: now? That'd be $200,000 down.
0: Maybe not in New York, maybe somewhere outside. But
2: not going to be in New York for $200,000.
0: Yeah.
2: Not in Manhattan.
1: Again, if you can do that with the parameters and go, all right, it's going to be about a quarter of my after-tax monthly income after the down payment, you could consider it. But I would still wait to see what the future
2: holds.
1: And
2: I'm not going to wait. I'm going to present this in a conversation. Hey, if you're not going to come to the table, I'm going to go buy a house.

0: Because I'm going to make a plan for my life to be whole without you, because it appears you're not going to be around. You're either here or you're not, and this sort of thing ain't working. I mean, you're not going to be as blunt or crazy as I am, because I'm already married. But you see what I'm saying? It's like, if you're going to come to the table, we'll wait and buy a house together. But if you're not, I think I'm going to go buy a house, because I'm going to start planning my life and make it whole as if you're not here, because I don't know if you're going to be here or not. And you could phrase that however you want to phrase it. But that's really, I would tell him what's up instead of going, hey, I'm going to go buy a house for us. No. No us here, buddy.
1: Yeah, I don't need him being like, well, I'm going to move in. That sounds fun.
0: Me. Yeah. No, me. Buying a house for me. That's what we're doing. You have done so well, Sam. And let me tell you, the better you have your financial foundation laid like this, the more confident you are making relationship decisions that are good long-term decisions. You don't feel trapped. That's a really good, smart place to be, young lady. I'm proud of you.

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0: 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Hey, guys, how are you?
1: Hey, great.
0: Welcome. Where do y'all live?
1: Baltimore, Maryland.
0: Fine, fine. Well, welcome to Nashville. And how much debt have you two paid off?
2: $282,000.
0: Way to go. And how long did that take?
2: About 7 years.
0: All right. And your range of income during that time?
1: 151 to 210.
0: Good. What do you guys do for a living?
1: So I'm an application systems analyst technical lead for an investment advisory firm.
0: Okay.
2: And I work for a ministry that helps people living through addiction.
0: Oh, good for you. Wow. Good jobs. Well done. Very cool. All right. And your shirt says mortgage free, so I'm guessing you paid off house and everything.
1: House and everything.
0: Way to go! Looking at weird people. And you guys aren't that old. How old are y'all?
1: I'm 39.
2: And I'm 47.
0: Excellent. And what's this house worth?
1: $480,000.
0: Way to go. And how much in your nest egg and your retirement and so forth?
1: So in IRA and 401ks, we have $430,000. In addition to that, we have another $230,000 in the emergency fund, sinking funds, HSA, 529, company stock, and now that the house is paid off, ETFs in a brokerage account.
0: Wow. So you're running what, $1.5 million net worth?
1: 1.1.
0: Okay, all right. Well, very good. Way to go. Baby steps millionaires.
1: Yep.
0: Look at you. In 7 years. That's amazing. Well done. I'm so proud of y'all. Congratulations.
2: Thanks.
0: How's it feel to not even have a freaking house payment?
1: Awesome.
2: Free.
0: Free. Yeah, that's exactly how it feels.
3: Was the whole thing the mortgage?
1: No.
3: What else was in there?
2: I came into our marriage with $12,000 in IRS debt. I had $1,000 in debt to Maryland and a $1,000 dental bill that was around so long it was like a pet.
0: Wow. And then you met Laura, who analyzes everything very carefully, I can already tell. And she said, "We're not doing this." Am I right?
1: Yeah. So
2: absolutely.
3: So you guys have been married 7 years?
1: Yep.
2: Yes.
3: This is tracking now. So you get back from the honeymoon and she says, "All right, down to business."
0: No, before there was a honeymoon, she already said there's down to business.
3: So here's the prerequisites.
1: We paid off the IRS and the dental and the Maryland state the day we got back from the honeymoon.
0: Yes.
1: And that set us back to baby step three for a couple weeks. And then we had to very quickly adjust because
2: my our older son, my son Jacob, he was in he went to college right after we got married, and we were cash flowing a lot of his college.
0: Yeah, yeah. So you did that in addition to all this.
1: Yep.
0: Wow. Well, way to go, guys. Well, very cool though. Very good. I mean, all the goals are hit, and you knocked it out, and then you start on the mortgage.
1: Yep.
2: That's it.
0: And 7 years later, you're millionaires.
1: Yep.
0: Wow. So when you're in your 30s and you had IRS debt, or you're in your 20s, your mid-30s, yeah, and you had your IRS debt and all that, do you ever think you'd be a millionaire by now?
2: I never thought of it, no. I didn't think that it was possible at that point in time. And one of the big things that held us back, held me back, was debt. We learned a lot through Financial Peace University. I just got real gazelle intense about it.
1: Yeah. So originally I took FPU in the fall of 2013. Somebody at my church paid for 11 scholarships, and
0: wow,
1: I have no idea who paid for it, and
0: wow,
1: completely changed my life, because Liam at that point was only 6 years old and I was a single mom making 55, and I paid off $75,000 in 3 years. And then 3 months later, I met Benjamin, and I told him that I was 3 months into an 18-month plan where I was going to save up $60,000 and buy a house an hour away. And yeah, and that didn't scare him. And then, and then,
0: no, it impressed him.
1: Yeah.
2: I said, "You can't stop a train once it's on the tracks."
0: That's it. I heard the locomotive going. Like, yeah, here we go.
1: Yep. And so 5 months after we met, he asked me out, and I had a 48-item RFP. And he met almost all of the requirements in my RFP, except number 12 was he needed to
0: wait
1: be a
0: minute,
1: date.
0: Wait a minute. I know what it is, but tell the public what you gave your date.
1: A request for a partner.
0: Okay. All right.
3: And there was 48 items he had to check.
1: Yes.
3: And he checked every single one except for one?
1: Except for two. So one, when he asked me out, he said, I know we have to make compromises before because you prefer the mountains and I prefer the beach. And I said, where are we going to live? Are we going to live at the Strait of Gibraltar? I don't want to live at the Strait of Gibraltar. What about Ireland? Ireland, it rains too much in Ireland. I don't want to live in Ireland. And he said, I was thinking that we would live in the mountains and we would have a mural of the beach. And so the second item that he didn't check off yet was Dave Ramsey follower on same pace financially. So I agreed to go out with him under the condition that he complete FPU before he proposed.
0: Wow.
3: That is wild.
0: All for one date.
3: And this didn't scare
0: RFP
3: you at all.
0: RFP, for those of us in the business world, is request for proposal.
1: Yeah.
0: In this case, it's request for partnership.
1: Yes.
0: Oh, my gosh. Wow.
3: That's impressive. I'm just surprised he checked off 46 of them first day.
0: I mean, you picked well. I mean, the chances of that happening alone are pretty low. This is amazing.
3: Wow.
0: Very cool. The cool thing, though, Benjamin, too, like you said, you got Gazelle Intense, and it wasn't just because of that, because of her demands. I'm guessing it. What you do for a living, you observe people who change behaviors permanently, and they usually do so fairly radically.
2: It has to be radical for it to even
0: yes,
2: be
0: for it
2: effective.
0: To stick.
2: Yes.
0: Yeah,
2: yes.
0: It's all or nothing. And so you applied that, I'm guessing, whether you consciously or unconsciously, applied that knowledge to this subject.
2: Absolutely.
0: Yeah,
2: absolutely. It was learning how the debt percentages work against you when you owe money, mm-hmm. and work for you when you invest the money.
0: Mm-hmm.
2: It made a night and day difference in how to see that.
0: Yeah, and so then it wasn't like, oh, I'm having to do this to get this girl. It's more like this works, and I'm freaking doing it all in.
1: Yeah.
2: She's just incredible, whether it's...
0: Either way.
2: Yeah.
0: Either way. Yeah, I got you. Well done, y'all. That's very cool. Very cool. What was the church you went to Financial Peace in?
1: Lighthouse in Glen Burnie.
0: Okay. Very nice. Very nice. Well, thank you guys so much. We're so proud of you. What do you tell people? You've both been through Financial Peace. You've been married 7 years, and you went from in debt and to paying off mortgage and everything, and now a net worth of over $1 million in 7 years. What do you tell people the secret is?
1: So I tell them three things. One is... the budget is foundational. If you don't get the budget, nothing else is going to work. Two, marriage is a partnership, not a roommate agreement. Make sure you're on the same page financially. And three, we started coordinating FPU in the fall of 2021, and I would tell my class to set three types of goals. You set realistic goals, ridiculous goals, and mathematically impossible goals. And you tell people what your mathematically impossible goals. So I was telling my class that my mathematically impossible goal was I was going to pay off my house before I turned 40. And I have achieved every one of my mathematically impossible goals. When it was just me, I would barely make it. We actually did it 8 months early.
0: Mm. Wow. That's amazing. Well, yeah, you need we call them God wow goals. If God shows up, we can do this, but otherwise we can't do it by ourselves. The math says we can't. Mathematically impossible goals. And then that's great. And that your classes, man, can you imagine being in her class?
3: I feel like
0: Financial
3: everyone
0: Peace
3: should
0: University.
3: Go through her class. We need to put this at scale.
0: Yeah, this is great. Yeah, coordinators, Financial Peace coordinators, when they're like this, the people that go through their class, their lives are all changed. They don't have a choice. They don't have a choice. You can't be in the class. You got to do an RFP, you know.
3: Let's get to it.
0: So you guys are amazing. All right, and you brought Liam with you. Does he want to come up for the debt-free scream?
1: Yep.
0: All right, how old is Liam?
1: He's 19. Following this journey since he was six.
0: I love it. Count it down. Let's hear a debt-free scream.
2: Three, two, one.
4: We're debt-free!

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0: Our scripture of the day, 1 Peter 1:6, so be truly glad. There is wonderful joy ahead, even though you have to endure many trials for a little while. Winston Churchill said, the pessimist sees difficulty in every opportunity. The optimist sees opportunity in every difficulty. Braden is with us. Braden's in Atlanta. Hi, Braden. How are you?
7: Good. How are you? Thank you for calling. Thank you for taking the call.
0: Sure. What's up?
7: I have a question. Me and my fiance are looking to get married and move out, and our options right now are either move out into an apartment, or my parents gave me the option of paying to finish the basement and then living down there for a couple of years while we saved up to put a down payment on a house. And I just want to know what the smart move would be there. I currently have an income. She does not. And we are both in college still.
0: Mm. When will you both graduate?
7: Next year.
0: Like May of 27?
7: Should be, yes, sir.
0: Okay. And what will her degree be in?
7: She will work in physical therapy.
0: Okay. Is she finishing her master's in PT or her undergrad?
7: It will be It will be more like a associate's degree to work in physical therapy assistant.
0: Oh, okay. So she's not going to be a PT. Okay. All right.
7: PTA, sorry.
0: That's okay. And what will your degree be in?
7: I will be graduating with an accounting degree.
0: Okay. All right. And sitting for and passing the CPA, I assume. Your master's in accounting?
7: No, I will be going a different route. I will be going into, like, corporate finance route.
0: Okay. All right. Cool. No problem. Good, good, good. All right. And when are you getting married?
7: September of 27.
0: After graduation?
7: Yes, sir.
8: It's about a year from now.
0: Okay. All right.
7: Yes, sir. We want to graduate and move in together at the same time.
0: Good, good. So it doesn't matter until then?
7: Yes, sir.
0: Okay. All right. Do you have student loan debt or other debts?
7: I do not. She does. It's about $10,000.
0: Okay. All right. So you probably can save up enough to pay off the student loan debt when you come home from the honeymoon in September of 27, correct?
7: I plan on having that paid off by the end of this year.
0: Well, don't pay off her debt until you're married to her.
7: Okay. That's not a smart idea?
0: No, it's not a smart idea.
7: Okay.
0: You don't pay people's debt that you're not married to. But I would have the money saved up to do that, and on return from the honeymoon, write a check and pay it off. Yes, I would do that. I'd be ready to do
7: it. Okay, yes, sir.
0: She's not taking out any more student loan debt, right?
7: No, sir.
0: Okay.
7: It will stay at about $10,000.
0: Okay. Okay, the way we answer questions on the show and the way I've talked to George and all the others to do the same thing is, what would I do if I were in your shoes? Okay?
7: Okay.
0: Your parents' offer is a kind offer, but there is a huge advantage to a young couple to be separated and have their own entity, their own physical entity, in terms of the first year of marriage, relationally plugging in with each other, not having the in-laws above your head.
7: Yes,
0: so
7: I agree.
0: The relational advantage of that is very, very real. And it actually, the weird thing is, it'll actually parlay over into your finances. In other words, the more adult the two of you are, because you're a separate entity and not plugged still into mommy and daddy in any way, the better your first few raises are going to be, your first few job decisions are going to be, and all that kind of thing. It all kind of goes with the same territory. And there's, we've seen those data points for years doing what we do. So for the sake of your marriage, and even indirectly the byproduct of your finances, I would just rent the cheapest one-bedroom I could.
7: Okay. I guess to add to that, is if we lived with them, our other costs like utilities and groceries, I most likely wouldn't have to pay car insurance. So there would be quite a few other costs that would not be there if we did live with them.
0: I think it's a net positive still.
8: But you guys will be grown adults, probably making $150,000 household income starting out with no debt. So you're going to be able to afford rent and save up for a down payment with no issue.
0: So when my daughters were 4 to 7 years old, they had in the playroom two pretend dresses that they wore all the time. One of them was a wedding dress and one of them was a princess dress. When your fiance was wearing her pretend wedding dress at 7 years old, she was not visualizing living in your mother's basement.
7: That makes sense.
8: And walking upstairs to breakfast to see your mother-in-law. As much as you might love each other, you'll love each other more if you live in different spaces.
0: It's a kind offer, but the unintended consequences offset the advantages, as far as I'm concerned. And I wouldn't do it. And so I have to tell you what I would do. George, you're...
8: I'm in the same boat. I mean, I moved out when I was 20.
0: Yeah.
8: And so I wasn't like a living-at-home kind of guy. And there's times where we'd say, okay, it makes sense to live at home for this season until this thing, but I don't like the idea of just, well, it's cheaper and we can save money to save up the down payment. You guys are going to be in great shape starting off. Six-figure household income.
0: For those of you out there that are in these situations, this would not be hard relationally at all for Braden. because he just steps right back into the family script that he's been in his whole life. It's going to be 10x harder for the one that's not, that it's not their parents. Not because the parents are mean or not because they're not loving or anything like that. It's just awkward as crud. You know, it's just weird. And so, I mean, even like when we first got married and we went back to Sharon's parents for Christmas and we stayed in her old bedroom, that's just weird.
8: It is just strange.
0: You know, that's just, this is the bed you were in high school. It's like, ugh. You know, I can do that for about 3 nights, and after that, I'm going home.
8: Yeah.
0: You know, and so.
8: And I resort to, like, my childhood self, where mom starts folding my laundry, she's bringing me meals, and I go, it's hard to feel like
0: and
8: a
0: when your
8: adult.
0: Mom brings a meal, it's a good thing.
8: You
0: I'm
8: can't
0: talking,
8: pass
0: the
8: that down.
0: The baklava is unbelievable.
8: May Camel's cooking. You better be ready.
0: You better be saddling up. Jordan is in Albany. Hey, Jordan, what's up?
9: Hi, Dave. How are you?
0: Better than I deserve. How can I help?
9: Good. Thank you so much for taking my call. So,
0: sure.
9: I bought a car about a month ago, and I am wondering if I should sell it because I'm having a bunch of regret about it. It's a newer car, and I just
0: you think
9: like
0: it's
9: I'm
0: gonna you think
9: on...
0: it's gonna be more of a curse than a blessing?
9: Yes.
0: Because of
9: yes,
0: the
9: especially.
0: How much did you pay for it?
9: $25,000.
0: And what are your payments?
9: About $365 a month.
0: Okay.
8: What's owed on the loan?
0: $25,000. Oh no, you paid $25,000. What's the loan amount?
9: No, so I put down $2,500, and then it was $25,000 in total. Does that make sense?
0: Yeah. So $22,500 is what's owed today.
9: Yes.
0: Okay. And what is your household income?
9: So I'm single. I live with my parents. So I bring in about $2,600 a month. I just picked up some tutoring, and I've been doing that this summer, so that's upped my income about $1,000, so $3,600, and I'm planning on doing that throughout this school year as well.
0: Good for you. It is too expensive a car for your situation.
9: Mm-hmm.
0: We tell folks not to buy a car that's more than half their annual income, and you did.
9: Yeah.
0: And I would sell it.
9: Yeah.
0: It's gonna. Yeah. You know, I would buy something about $12,000 in your situation.
9: Okay. Okay. Yeah. I have a bunch of student loan debt, and I thank you for all your advice and stuff. I've been putting a lot of money towards those as well.
0: Way to go.
9: But it's a hefty amount. And
0: yeah. And now you've just added another chunk to it. You know, you had this, put another $22,000 on top of that before you get out of debt. So no, I even take back my $12,000. I would go cheaper than that. I'd buy something super cheap. Get to work, clean up the student loan debt, and then and only then move up in car.
8: One day you'll have a $22,000 car.
0: But not today. I wouldn't. I'm with you, Jordan. I think your brain is telling you the right thing. That puts this hour of the Ramsey Show in the books. We'll be back with you before you know it. In the meantime, remember, there's ultimately only one way to financial peace, and that's to walk daily with the Prince of Peace, Christ Jesus.

0: If you want to win with money in 2026, you can't keep living normal. 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
4: News this hour from Town Hall. I'm Keith Peters in Washington. It's another primary day, and a Republican incumbent faces an independent newcomer for Alaska's only House seat. Details from correspondent Bernie Bennett.
5: Independent commercial fisherman Bill Hill is challenging Republican Congressman Nick Begich in a race for Alaska's only House seat. Hill, a former educator, has focused on issues such as affordability and reining in the influence of ultra-wealthy people and special interests in politics. Hill lives in a fishing community of about 425 people in southwest Alaska, where goods are brought in by plane or barge. In July, the highest-profile Democrat in the race, Pastor Matt Schultz, suspended his campaign and urged voters to back Hill. Bernie Bennett reporting.
4: Voters in the Alabama, Florida, and Wyoming primaries are deciding which candidates to advance to the general election in races for governor, U.S. Senate, and the U.S. House. California is holding a special election to fill Congressman Eric Swalwell's seat after his resignation. Florida's primary will choose candidates to complete Secretary of State Marco Rubio's term in the U.S. Senate. There are also races to succeed Florida Governor Ron DeSantis, who is term limited. Opening statements started Tuesday in a pivotal trial for Meta Platforms in a California federal court, where states are seeking billions of dollars in damages for social media harms to children. Lennon Torres with Heat Initiative says Meta knew about potential harm to children.
6: The courtroom doors are open, and it is time that the public see what the executives at Meta have known all along, that their products are designed to addict and harm children.
4: On Wall Street, the Dow down by 116 points. The NASDAQ dropped 355. More at townhall.com.
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4: OpenAI is launching a version of ChatGPT designed for teenagers.
9: The San Francisco-based company says ChatGPT for teens is tailored for youngsters 13 to 17 with stronger protections, including content restrictions around things like suicide, self-harm, and romantic or sexual chats. It also provides homework and study support designed to help students learn rather than spit out answers in school essays. The company says the idea is to guide teens toward healthy AI use in an age-appropriate environment. Rich Thomason reporting.
4: The U.S. and Canada are negotiating in an effort to reach a truce on tariffs. If no deal is reached, President Trump has threatened to impose 50% tariffs on $20 billion worth of Canadian products. That includes hockey sticks. News and analysis at townhall.com. From Washington, I'm Keith Peters. A judge has stopped efforts to relocate FBI headquarters to a D.C. office building.
10: The judge ruled President Trump's administration illegally discarded a previously approved plan to build a new facility in Maryland. A site in Greenbelt, Maryland was chosen during former President Biden's administration. But Trump appointees sought to reverse that decision last year in favor of repurposing the Ronald Reagan Building, a federal office complex a few blocks from the FBI's existing headquarters. Maryland and Prince George's County filed the suit. The Maryland location was selected over Virginia following an intense competition between the two states. Mike Hempen, Washington.
4: A historic preservation group that sued to block construction of President Donald Trump's White House ballroom has urged the U.S. Supreme Court to suspend the project while it considers whether the work can continue. More on these stories at townhall.com.
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0: 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George Camel, Ramsey personality, number one best-selling author and co-host of Smart Money Happy Hour, is my co-host today. The phone number here is 888-825-5225. The call is free, and some say the advice is worth exactly what you pay for it. Josh is in Virginia Beach. Hey, Josh, what's up?
1: Not much. How you doing?
0: Better than I deserve. How can we help?
1: Oh, just trying to figure out what I need to do on get myself out of a financial pit.
2: What's going on? What happened?
1: Okay, well, I closed my business and moved to Virginia to try to just go work for somebody else, get rid of the hassle, the whole nine yards there. And even though I'm making good money, I still got $6 in my bank account by the time I pay bills.
2: Mm. How much debt do you have?
1: About 100. Combined with my old business, around 100,000.
2: Okay, and how much do you make now?
1: I'm making right at 85,000 a year at the new job I started. I was making about 80,000.
0: Good for you, Josh. How long ago did you close your business?
1: Actually, my last day in my shop was the first of the year, so I've been about 8 months now.
0: What kind of business was it?
1: It was auto repair.
0: How long did you have it?
1: 15 years.
0: Wow. That's kind of heartbreaking, isn't it?
1: It is.
0: Yeah.
1: But there was a lot of bad decisions and choices there kind of led me into a financial pit and just, you know.
0: So how much of the 100K is business debt and what kind of debt is it?
1: I got the taxes and they hit me with a bunch of penalties and everything. So I got probably about $70,000 in the taxes with penalties. And then just the vendors and everything, probably about another $15,000,
0: $18,000. Okay. That's 85, and then the other 15 is what?
1: Yeah. Well, actually, then I got my vehicle payment, my vehicle is $22,000. I still owe on it.
0: Mm-hmm.
1: And credit cards, I'm right about $3,000 in credit card debt.
0: Yeah. What's the vehicle?
1: It's a Jeep.
0: Okay.
1: Wrangler.
0: What's it worth?
1: Probably 17.
0: You single?
1: Yeah.
0: Okay. All right. I've been through closing a business and the heartbreak of that and the gut punch that was to my confidence. And so sometimes in these situations, it's more about confidence and believing than it is an actual math problem. You've got a bit of a math problem, but it's not overwhelming. But it's also believing that Josh is a good guy. Josh can win. Josh knows how to do big things again. And Josh does. He ran a dadgum thing for 15 years. Okay? You just made a few mistakes and got tripped up. And so now we've got to work our way out of those things. But if you're single and making 85, we can address these things and push your way through it. So if I'm you, how old are you?
1: I'm 42.
0: Okay. So if I'm you, I don't have anybody to tell what to do except the guy in my mirror. And so I'm going to set up camp in the cheapest possible, safe and clean one-bedroom apartment, and then I'm going to start working all the time, spending nothing, and cleaning up this debt as aggressively as I can. You could think about selling the Jeep. But, maybe not. It's not that big a deal. It's not your biggest problem. Your biggest problem by far is taxes. Are you paying anything on those right now?
1: Not yet. I mean, I've just been paying all the other debts and everything. I've been trying to pay all any personal debts. And
0: yeah, and the and the vendors that were your friends.
1: Right. So I've been trying to put, and that's where my whole paychecks now is going from. Other than my Jeep payment, which it got behind, and I had double payments up on it.
0: Yeah, you need to get it caught up. But what happened was, is you were in a tailspin, and you were dizzy, and the chaos came in, and so you were doing a bad job, a disorganized job, because of the failure and the loss of confidence, failure on the business. And that's normal, and I don't blame you for that, but I just want to give you permission to be where you are, and now let's fight our way out of it. So here's what I want you to do. I want you to get above this problem and get away from all the emotion and just look at the facts. The facts are we got 85,000 coming in. These $15,000 worth of vendors will work with you. They'll probably settle for pennies on the dollar. If you'll go to RamseySolutions.com and click on Tax Professional on the ELP side, they'll help you set up a payment plan on the tax and keep them from coming down on your head randomly, because they will randomly come in and screw up your life. Get the credit card paid off and get the Jeep paid off, the vendors paid off, and then work on the taxes. So, you know, work these off smallest to largest. The good news is you have a very, very marketable skill for a side hustle called fixing cars. Did you come out of this with a tool set?
1: Yes.
0: Okay.
1: Yeah, I mean, and that's where that was another issue I'm at right now is I'm renting a one-bedroom apartment.
0: Good.
1: Utilities, everything is $800 a month, which is dirt cheap.
0: Great. That's good.
1: Down here.
0: Excellent.
1: But if I could find something that I had a little bit of space to work, I could do side work and make money on.
0: Yep.
1: But that's also a gamble. It's kind of.
0: Well, I mean, here's the thing. I want you to go get some side work. And there are guys that roll up in the parking lot here at Ramsey and work on people's cars in the parking lot while they're at work. Mobile repair. And they don't need a space. Because there's a brake job going on out in the parking lot right now, probably.
2: Yeah,
0: is half the time I'm out there.
2: That business is blowing up. And you can start it with nothing.
0: Yeah, because all you need is your tool set, and you can do the basic stuff, some maintenance stuff. Obviously, you can't pull an engine in the parking lot of their office, but you can do some of the other stuff and make some really good side money while you're doing this. And then, George, I think we need to put him on every dollar budget and take the 85 plus any side hustle money we can scrape together and then start working a debt snowball.
2: Yeah, I mean, if you're saying your rent is pretty cheap, your expenses are pretty cheap, sounds like most of his income is going out to those debt payments.
0: Well,
2: but if we can throw a couple grand at that debt a month, we can clean this up in a couple of years.
0: And I want you to call those vendors. I know they're the ones that are tugging at your heart the most. But if you owe a guy $5,000 and he hasn't been paid in 9 months, just say, hey, man, I'm over here. I'm living in a one-bedroom. I'm broke. What will you take to settle this debt? I want to stand up and pay you. And what would you take to settle it? You owe him $5,000. He'll probably say, hey, send me a couple grand. We'll call it a day. Get that in writing so it doesn't come back to haunt you, and then send him a couple grand. They'll settle with you, though. Vendors will. But the thing is, when you're a small business guy like that, most of those vendors are your friends.
2: Mm.
0: And so you don't want to pee on your friends, right? But in this situation, I'm going to ask for some mercy. You know, like when you're a kid, uncle, right? You got me down, uncle, right? So,
2: and they'll be shocked to hear from you.
0: Well, they'll be pleased that after 9 months that they got anything.
2: Exactly.
0: They thought you were gone. And that's the thing. So they'll settle with you. This is not like some stupid credit card company with some collector in a cubicle 500 miles away who can't keep a real job and is calling you 42 times. That's not who we're dealing with. We're dealing with a guy you know down the street.

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0: 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George, I just heard my friend, and I just really love this woman, is going to be one of our musical guests, the one and only Natalie Grant. And, man, she is a wonderful human being, but also has
1: that
0: a
1: voice.
0: World-class voice. And so I'm really excited to have her with us on here. And we had Stephen Curtis Chapman with us last year. So, I mean, we got the lineup of lineups.
1: You got all the entertainment you could ask for.
0: Yeah. Oh, it's going to be something. You're going to be entertained out.
1: If you're bored, it's your fault.
0: Exactly. So, again, go to RamseySolutions.com/events, or you can click the link in the show notes and get registered for this cruise. It's next March, and it is not quite sold out. You can still get some of the cabins, and there's some specials running literally today. So check it out. Julie's in Houston, Texas. Hi, Julie. How are you?
2: Hi. Doing well. Thanks for taking my call.
0: Sure. What's up?
2: So I initially attempted to enter into an agreement with my father to purchase a house that he had inherited from my great aunt. And I sort of had to compromise on the purchase price by giving him an upfront $5,000 to remove the lien that was on the house. That lien was a Medicaid lien. He could not sell the house unless that lien was removed. And so I did that with the understanding that we were good with the agreement and the purchase going forward. But he ended up using that money to remove the lien, and then decided that he's going to sell the house for more money than our agreement, because that's what's best for him. You know, I told him that I expected to be paid back if that was his decision. But I feel like this is just another way that he has sort of been dishonest and hurtful, I think, financially in our relationship, and it makes it complicated that he's also my dad. And I know that I'm called to honor this relationship, but I do feel like there's some financial issues between us that I'm having a difficult time navigating, and just would like some advice. Okay. On

0: You don't have to do it before the closing. So that you could have given the title company the purchase price, and they could have removed the lien and then given him the net proceeds, which is the way a normal human does a transaction if you're not a crocodile. Okay? All right. So here's the thing. You've got to separate your you do not honor, when the Bible says to honor your parents, it does not say to honor your parents' misbehavior. It's honoring the office of father, the office of mother. And that's like, for instance, I agreed with almost nothing that Joe Biden did or said when he was the president of the United States. Some of you loved him. I didn't. Okay? But the Bible calls for me to honor those that are in power and pray for them. So I'm going to honor the presidency, but not the things that Joe did as president. So I can honor my father, but I don't have to honor his cocaine use. I'm not saying my father does cocaine. That's not what I'm saying. But the point being, okay, that your dad, you can honor the position of father and say, I honor you as my dad, but I cannot do financial transactions with you anymore because I can't trust you. That's not dishonoring. It's just observation.
1: I think I know how this is going to turn out.
0: I do, too. He's going to be pissed next time he can't take money from you.
1: Well, I think he's going to sell this house, and he's going to feel real rich for 3 years, and he's basically selling the inheritance that could have gone, you know, to my grandkids that I was even willing to purchase, and take on, you know, that responsibility to give something, you know, to make it generational.
0: I'm sorry, but there was no generational wealth with a crocodile. That was an illusion.
1: Yeah,
0: and you need to let that go. That's gone. He owns the house, and he decided not to sell it to you.
1: And once he sells, and he's out of money, I know he's going to depend on me.
0: No, he's not, because I'm not going to give him any more money. You can't depend on me if I say no.
2: When he steps out that door, there's going to be no doormat named Julie waiting to fund his misbehavior again. So you get to set the boundary. There's no depending on you anymore. You're not going to enable him.
1: To care for him in his old age.
0: No, absolutely not.
2: He's a grown adult.
1: He has nothing. He has no 401k. He has no savings.
0: That's his problem.
2: Here's the hard part, Julie. Nothing you could do could change that. Because you just showed him. If you give him 10 grand, it's gone. It doesn't matter. It's an endless pit.
0: This is, you do not owe him. You're a classic enabler. Okay? I mean, you're just handing out money thinking it's going to make everything okay. It never makes everything okay. It just makes it more of what it already is. You're not helping him when you participate in his crocodile tears. You're harming him. And so you just stand back and go, you know, I love you. You got issues. And I hope it all works out for you. And, you know, if you're out of food and you're hungry, I'll buy you a Kroger card, which does not allow alcohol or cigarettes on it. So it only allows food. So there you go.
2: What's he going to do with the proceeds from the house?
0: He's going to take them and use them and blow them. That's what he's done his whole life.
1: He's going to pay off his debt. He's going to pay off his debt, and then it's going to be gone. And my thought was, well, if he ever needed anything, at least we'd have an asset where we could pull out an equity line of credit or something. You know, if there was ever an emergency, we would have a source of wealth to help him. And
0: He's not the problem. You are. Because I can't get you in this conversation to recognize that crocodiles do one thing, and that's bite. And every time I talk about it, don't feed the crocodile, all you do is figure out a way to get the food out.
1: I don't know how to navigate family holidays. Like, how do you even have relationships with
0: your parents? I don't give you money. If you would like to come over and eat, that's fine. But I don't give you money. If the only way you want to come to Christmas is for me to give you $5,000, I guess we're not going to see you at Christmas.
2: And if he chooses not to come, that's on him. I think you're trying to save this relationship that is broken.
0: With money. You're trying to grow this guy's character.
1: I recognize.
0: Julie, I can't help you. This is the 14th time you've argued with me, and you called and asked us what to do. What you have is a boundary problem. You are a classic enabler. Go see a therapist. Somebody needs to walk you through how to say no. You've gotten this so tangled up that somehow it's all.

going to be okay someday. It's not going to be okay. The guy's a freaking crook. I'm sorry he's your father, but he's a crook. He's a bad dude. Don't participate with him in his delusional crap. You're not helping him. You're not helping your family. You're not helping you. Get some help, girl.

0: Hey guys, George Camel here. So you're thinking about buying or selling your home, and you probably have a million questions. 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Usually the internet. 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

0: Stephanie is in Sacramento. Hi, Stephanie. How are you?
1: I'm good. How are you?
0: Better than I deserve. What's up?
1: Good. Well, I'm kind of in a dilemma. I'm currently on baby step 5, and I finally actually reached that 15% for my retirement.
0: Good.
1: But I'm going to be needing a new car in the next year or two. So I'm just wondering if you recommend backing off of investing to be able to save more in anticipation of a new car, or how should I navigate that?
0: Typically in a budget, if you're only putting 15% away and you have your emergency fund and you have zero other debt, you should have some margin to save for a car.
1: Yeah, I do. I have about $13,000 saved up right now.
0: Okay. And what's the car you're driving worth?
1: It's probably worth about $15,000, but it has 150,000 miles on it.
0: I know, but if you bought a car today, you could buy almost a $30,000 car.
1: Right, yeah.
0: What's wrong with that?
1: I worry because the last two cars I've had have essentially blown up, and I've been like forced to go into debt to be able to get a new vehicle. So I'm just, it just kind of worries me a little bit.
0: You're worried that a $30,000 car is going to blow up.
1: Well, no, not a $30,000 car.
0: Well, that's
1: but
0: what we're
1: about
0: talking about. That's what we're talking about, aren't we?
1: I guess so, yeah.
2: Okay. I think you have the trauma from the past vehicle stuck in your head, and a $30,000 car that you do a pre-purchase inspection on, and you buy a quality make, model, year,
0: yeah,
2: it's going to be just fine. So how much are you looking to spend?
1: Well, I mean, the new and used ones I'm looking at with, like, similar to my current vehicle are about that 40,000 range. So that's what my goal is. I'm trying to get to 40, and I'm just holding my breath.
0: What is your vehicle?
1: There. It's a 2019 Jeep Grand Cherokee.
0: Okay.
2: And what are you wanting?
0: A brand new Jeep, or almost brand new Jeep.
2: You want another Jeep?
1: Probably.
2: What were the ones that blew up on you?
1: I don't. Should I give that information over the radio?
2: Sure. Inquiring minds want to know.
0: Did they blow up or not? If they blew up, it's okay to say it.
1: I mean, my previous one before this was a different type of Jeep, and then before that was, I can't even remember, but it was like a small little.
0: Okay.
1: Little
0: are you single?
1: Car, so. I am. I'm a single mom.
0: What is your household income?
1: I make about $6,000 a month.
0: Okay. How long have you been listening to us?
1: I actually, when I finished my school, I kind of did a deep dive to be able to pay off my student loans and debt by using your method.
0: Okay. So what do we say about cars, the maximum car you ought to purchase? Do you remember?
1: Yeah, I think is it like, I can't remember the ratio, but it's like a percentage of your annual income.
0: Half your annual income.
1: Right.
0: Which would not be 40.
1: Yeah.
0: It's too much.
1: Okay.
0: I wouldn't spend that much on a car in your situation. So
1: okay.
0: I'd go get a 30. And so two things I want you to come away with, and George said it, and I don't want you to miss it. Get a pre-purchase inspection. If you got a Christian Brothers Automotive in your area, go by and see them. They do a great job. If not, find a reputable, independent car mechanic and ask them what they'll do, what they'll charge you for a pre-purchase inspection. It might be $100. Take it by there. The second thing I'm going to tell you is to read about the particular type of car that you're thinking of purchasing and what the reliability factor is. Because there's all kinds of gossip out there on cars. And it may or may not be accurate, but at least you want to read about it and try to figure it out.
2: You might learn that specific
0: year, make,
2: model.
0: You could also ask that guy, that mechanic, you know, does this car have a good reputation? Okay?
1: Mm-hmm.
0: I'll give you an example. The car you're talking about does not have a good repair reputation.
1: Mm-hmm.
0: It's not got a good repair reputation. So you may want to look elsewhere. But you can look around, make sure. They may have fixed them. They may be better in recent years. But five years ago, I would have told you just don't buy that based on just what I've heard, okay? The one you're driving, okay?
2: And the last one you had blew up, so maybe it's time to switch. We switch makes and models from try something else.
0: Just check it out. That's the point. You don't do it based on a couple guys on a podcast. But I want you to check it out. I want you to read. If you can get a hold of something like Consumer Reports or anything on Kelley Blue Book is fine. There's
2: Edmunds.
0: Lots of articles. Edmunds Car Guide's got really good articles on repair things and things that are going on. There was a few years ago, oh gosh, it's a long time ago now. It's a decades ago. But I remember Cadillac came out with a front wheel drive and they put an aluminum block engine in the thing and they were You couldn't find any of them with an engine in them. They'd all blown.
3: Oh,
0: it was a piece of crap. And so anybody looked at that Cadillac, looked at it cross-eyed, that knew anything about cars, they said, don't buy that car. That's 20-year-old information, okay? It's not current information, but or older even, probably 30. But anyway, point being, you can find out from a mechanic, from people that know cars, that that model has issues, that type of car has issues. Don't go that way. And you can just research that and figure it out. And so I want you to do that, and then I want you to have the car checked out. And I think 30 grand is plenty to spend, so you've almost got enough now.
2: But please do not walk into the Jeep dealership, because they're going to steer you to the new cars and say, we can get your payment down to whatever you want it to be.
0: No,
2: you got to go to an independent dealer's where you're probably going to find the best price, paying
0: cash.
2: No
0: payments. No payments.
2: And if you're not a millionaire, always buy used.
0: Yeah, no payments. No car payments. Did you hear me? No car payments, people. Car payments are the siren song of the middle class. If you want to be middle class or below the rest of your life, keep a stinking car payment.
4: Well, I was forced to buy a car. Well, I had to buy a car. Why didn't you? That car's not safe. It needs an airbag.
0: And you're talking to a guy who, when I was growing up, the only airbag in the passenger seat was your mother-in-law.
2: Oh,
0: okay? So
2: sick burn.
0: There was no airbags. So come on, guys. We lived through all of that. So you can get a car that's safe and reliable that you pay cash for and no car payments. It's the largest thing that people buy that go down in value, and they all go down in value like a rock. That's where Chevy got that. All right, open phones at 888-825-5225. Steve is in Idaho. Hey, Steve, what's up?
5: Hey, how are you doing, Dave?
0: Better than I deserve. How can we help?
5: So I have a house that I'm in the market to sell. I'm up here in Bonners Ferry, and for about $500, $550, and we want to move down to Coeur d'Alene, which is about an hour and a half south of here. And I have a daughter and granddaughter that live down there, so we thought we'd be closer to the granddaughter and help out. She's a single mom, help out with stuff. And when we put up ourselves, we just go down and buy something down there. But lately, I've been thinking maybe I should just rent rather than buy.
0: How old are you?
5: What do you think of that? I am 68.
0: Okay. Are you in good health?
5: Oh, yeah, pretty good.
0: Okay. So you probably make it to 88 or 90-something.
5: Yeah.
0: On average.
5: My dad made it to 98.
0: Okay.
5: So.
0: Well, somewhere in the 90s then. All right. So we got 20, 25 years. So
5: yeah.
0: The house that you're in that's 550.
5: Yeah.
0: How long you had it?
5: 10 years.
0: Okay. What'd you buy it for?
5: So
0: it doubled in 10 years.
5: 230. Yeah.
0: And guess what? 10 years before that, it was 100.
5: Yeah, probably.
0: Yeah. So you just lost $400,000 in this conversation while you were a renter.
5: Well, maybe, but
0: from 68 to 98.
5: Okay. I've lost.
0: That's 30 freaking years. You lost 400 grand or 500 grand if you don't go buy a house.
5: I don't have to mow the lawn. I don't have to pay property taxes.
2: Hey, you got to mow the lawn.
5: Right now.
2: You're paying property
5: taxes
2: as a renter.
0: Well, for $400,000, $500,000, you can pay somebody to mow the lawn.
5: Yeah, I could do that. So you don't think that's a good idea?
0: I'm positive it's not a good idea.
2: What would a house over there cost?
5: I could buy this house is about 3,400 square feet. I could buy
2: it. So you downsize and pay cash.
0: Yeah. If you pay cash for a house and you own it, your costs don't go up except the insurance and the taxes. If you're a renter, 100% of the rent goes up. Can you imagine how much your rent will go up in 25 years? You want to screw up your retirement budget? You want to mess up that golden rocking chair on the front porch? Yeah. Be a renter. That'll screw it up. Don't do that, man.

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1: Today's question comes from Jill in Maryland. When you say invest in something you understand, do you mean the investment category, such as balanced growth and aggressive growth? Or are you referring to the mutual fund details themselves, such as admin fee, performance, what types of funds it contains, etc.? I want to invest for retirement, but currently my money is just sitting in a savings account because I don't know what questions to ask. Mm-hmm. So you say don't invest in anything you don't understand. So how do you understand it? I think part of that is knowing how the thing works, the mechanics of how a mutual fund works. A lot of us are putting money into this fund. It's across 90 to 200 plus companies. We're rooting for the growth and revenue in this company, and therefore the shares we bought grow.
0: Okay. Can you define a mutual fund? That's your start. Can you tell me how a mutual fund works in general? And then if you're going to buy a growth stock mutual fund, as an example, can you tell me what that is, what the difference in that and a growth in income are? Not a substantial difference. Growth is buying stocks. It's a growth stock mutual fund, so it's buying stocks that are growing.
1: Because every mutual fund has an objective. So and the objective is growth.
0: And it's usually in the name.
1: So growth and income, a bond mutual fund.
0: Yeah, growth and income will have bond and large company stocks. And it's the calmer of the two. Okay, that's the first two things. So what is a mutual fund? How do they work? Basics, primitive, that like a seventh grader can understand it. Okay, most seventh graders. And then secondly, the type of mutual fund you're looking at. And then thirdly, understand the history of the particular fund and the market in general. Okay, so for instance, a lot of the mutual funds have really good, I was looking at one the other day with American Funds. Okay, so I'm not endorsing, I'm just saying they got a great brochure. So you could pull up the American Funds brochure on ICA, Investment Company of America, which is a growth and income. Okay, that thing's like 80-something years old. It's ancient. Been around forever.
1: So it's got a good track record.
0: Multi-billion dollar fund. And they've got a great brochure. So you could say, okay, what does this fund do? It's a growth and what does this fund do when the market's up? What does this fund do when the market's down? What does this fund do when there is a, when the president decides to bomb Iran? And you look back in history and it'll have different dates of things that happened and what that fund did and what the market did during those dates. The reason you want to get a little bit of a history lesson is that you're trying to be comfortable when things happen in the current or right over the edge of the future, that you don't get nervous and jump out. Okay, so if you've studied the roller coaster and the roller coaster is safe, because what goes down, what goes up will come down, what goes down will go up, and we can ride the roller coaster with safety, then it's just the thrill of the ride. But if we think the thing might come unjointed while we're on it and land on our head, then we're not going to feel good about that. But that's knowledge of that roller coaster. An example would be this, okay? If you drive down the street and you're looking at homes and the vibe in the air, the way the homes are kept up, the way cars are parked, the people walking around, you're looking at them, you don't feel comfortable. Well, you're looking at what's going on in the neighborhood, and you're making a decision, this isn't a neighborhood I should buy in. You're driving down a street, everything's very calm. We don't even see any cars. All we see are 25-year-old oak trees. You know, well, this is an older neighborhood that's very settled. Feel comfortable with that. And you can look at the track record of that neighborhood and say, in the past 20 years, what has that done? And this other neighborhood might be trending the wrong way. And so same thing with mutual funds. You get comfortable with the track record, the history. And you've heard the disclaimer, past performance is not indicative of future returns. That is disclaimer bullcrap. Of course past performance is indicative of future returns. If you look at the past performance of Scottie Scheffler, who just won a golf tournament, it is indicative of whether he's going to win next week or not. You know, If you look at the past performance of Michael Jordan, you can tell he's going to win basketball, right? It is indicative. Of course it's indicative. You know, you look at the past performance of this neighborhood, it's indicative that houses are going to continue to go down. This place has turned into a ghetto. Of course it is. So ignore that. Look at the past performance. Get comfortable. This fund has outperformed the S&P 500 19 of the last 20 years. Okay. But you think it might do it again? This fund has never outperformed the S&P 500. You think it ever will?
1: Probably won't.
0: You think it ever will? I mean, this is pretty basic common sense stuff, right? So, A, what is a mutual fund? B, what's the category of mutual fund mean? What am I buying? And C, the track record of the fund and the market. If you understand those, you don't have to understand 12b-1 fees. If you understand those, you don't have to look at expense ratios. That stuff doesn't kill you. What kills you is getting scared and jumping out.
1: Or investing in the wrong thing, which is a lot of where that advice comes from. If you can't explain it to me and you got all your money sitting in it, that's dangerous.
0: Which is exactly why the crypto bros are all mad at me. Because the crypto has only one reputation. None.
1: And they can't even agree on the definition of it and what it's doing.
0: What it is
1: and
0: or
1: why.
0: What it is.
2: Well, it's blockchain. You just don't understand.
0: Yes, I do understand blockchain. I understand mining it. I understand the electrical costs. I understand all that. None of that matters. What matters is, what's the track record of this sucker? Scares me to death.
1: That's quite the roller coaster.
0: Way up. Way down. Way up. I mean, what's the track record of gambling with a slot machine? Lose all your money until just before you leave, and then you make your money back, so you stay another 4 hours and lose all your money again. That's the track record of a slot machine. So understand what the track record of this stuff is, okay? And then decide whether this is a stupid idea or a good long-term investment. And that's the route I would go. So, but this lady, Jill, George, she's in your, in my category. When you ask questions like this, the mutual fund details such as admin fee, performance, what types of funds it contains, etc. It'll be stocks it contains. You're probably nerding out a little much there.
1: Yeah.
0: I think she's probably has a natural tendency towards nerd. I don't want you to go so far into this that you get paralysis of the analysis and don't do anything. The number one key to investing is do some. Standing on the sidelines looking at it, do some. A guy asked me the other day, he said, you've had 8 best-selling books. How do you write? And I said, you start writing.
1: One day you'll finish.
0: How do you know if you're a writer? If you're writing. Write. We don't talk about it. No. How do you know if you're a good writer? You probably never will. I'm still not a good writer. I'm a good salesman. So none of these books are dadgum literary works of art. I can tell you that.
1: But it makes it very readable for people like me.
0: I know.
1: Stopped at fifth grade reading level.
0: That's what I am. I'm the guy that puts the cookies on the shelf for regular people, but where we all reach them. But that's it. I'm happy with that. But what makes you a writer? Write. What makes you an investor? Invest. What makes you a wise investor? Invest over time and make money.
1: And you can be a super nerd and be broke. So,
0: oh, all the time.
1: That exists. So you don't need to know about all the nitty-gritty. Now, we do that like our Investing Essentials event. We actually do walk through this. We have a chart and graph, and here's how to pick the mutual funds. So we get a little bit nerdy.
0: If you're having trouble sleeping, we are doing an event you can watch, and you'll go right to sleep. It's the super nerd event. It's called Investing Essentials. George loves it.
1: I have a good time. It wakes me up. It energizes me to choose mutual funds.
0: It's the type of event that I said that I got in business to not do, and now I'm doing it. So
1: sorry. Well, the people demanded it. They're like,
0: Dave,
1: go deeper.
0: It's
1: we want
0: Dave
1: to know
0: Ramsey's
1: more.
0: Investing Playbook. I'm going to show you what I do, all the nerd analysis I do on real estate. I'm going to show you all of it, and you're going to love it if you're a nerd, but if you're not, you're going to be going, I just cured my insomnia. There's a few tickets left, I think. It's a virtual event, so of course there's tickets left. There's room. Always room in that room. So
1: I like that.
0: Come on out, guys. It's going to be, what, September 1st and 2nd?
1: Yes. And again, it's virtual, so you can join us from anywhere. There's even a replay you can catch if you can't make it each night for those 2 hours.
0: We'll do our best to make the root canal not hurt.
1: Once you start going into formulas for, internal rates of return, that's like some Goodwill Hunting stuff, Dave, I got to admit.

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3: News this hour from Town Hall. I'm Keith Peters in Washington. 3 states are holding primaries today. Correspondent Laura Winters takes a look at the races in Florida.
4: Voters going to the polls today in Florida, Wyoming, and Alaska. Races to watch in Florida include the 20th Congressional District, where incumbent Debbie Wasserman Schultz is running against 4 other Democrats, including Democrat Socialist Elijah Manley, who is anti-ICE. In District 25, DSA-backed candidate Oliver Larkin, who was also anti-ICE, is challenging incumbent Congressman Democrat Jared Moskowitz. Now, as for the governor's race, Republican Congressman Byron Donalds is looking to secure the nomination. He is likely to face Democrat David Jolly in November. Ron DeSantis is term limited.
3: Alaska voters are narrowing down candidates for a competitive U.S. Senate seat. Wyoming's primary features open seat races after 2 prominent Republican officials announced their retirements. Thousands were without power Monday after Tropical Storm Lala uprooted trees from downtown Honolulu to the Big Island, where intense flash flooding and strong winds isolated already remote communities. At a news conference, Hawaii Governor Josh Green says Tropical Storm Lala has caused flash flooding and damage.
5: It is the flood damage that's caused the most damage, more than the wind. Without a doubt, wind has affected roofs in some areas. It certainly blew down trees all over the place, but it's the flood and the mud and the rock that poured through Nalehu, Pahala, Waiohinu.
3: Lala weakened from a hurricane to a tropical storm Sunday after lashing the state without making landfall. On Wall Street, the Dow down by 116 points, the NASDAQ dropped 355, the S&P lower by 53. More at Town Hall.
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8: OpenAI is launching a version of its ChatGPT designed just for teenagers.
9: The San Francisco-based company says ChatGPT for teens is tailored for youngsters 13 to 17 with stronger protections, including content restrictions around things like suicide, self-harm, and romantic or sexual chats. It also provides homework and study support designed to help students learn rather than spit out answers in school essays. The company says the idea is to guide teens toward healthy AI use in an age-appropriate environment. Rich Thomason reporting.
8: The U.S. and Canada are negotiating in an effort to reach a truce on terrorists before a 12:01 a.m. Wednesday deadline set by President Trump if no deal is reached. The president has threatened to impose 50% tariffs on about $20 billion worth of Canadian products. For the Wall Street Business Report, I'm Bob Agnew.
3: News and analysis at townhall.com. British Prime Minister Andy Burnham has reportedly exchanged messages with an imposter posing as President Trump's chief of staff.
10: Politico says Burnham believed he was communicating with Susie Wiles before becoming suspicious and cutting off contact. Now, the White House says the incident had nothing to do with Wiles' device being hacked. The State Department has warned diplomats about attempts to impersonate officials while using AI. And the FBI has warned of malicious actors misusing AI to impersonate senior U.S. government officials. Jason Walker reporting.
3: The National Symphony Orchestra will split its 2026-27 season among six venues in Washington, D.C. and its suburbs. The change follows a reconstruction project at the Kennedy Center that was approved by allies of President Donald Trump. More on these stories at townhall.com.
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1: 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I'm Michelle Slade. During North State Now, we will speak with your neighbors, friends, family, and community members who give back, not to be recognized, but because it's the right thing to do. 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
5: News this hour from Town Hall. I'm Keith Peters in Washington. Republican redistricting shapes today's Florida primaries. Correspondent Bernie Bennett reports.
6: Responding to President Donald Trump's desire to have a better shot at defending the Republican majority in Congress, Governor Ron DeSantis eagerly pushed to redraw Florida's congressional districts. It yielded a round of political dominoes in South Florida. Broward County, the most left-leaning in the state, is down to one presumably Democratic district. It's plurality black. But Debbie Wasserman Schultz, who doesn't live in the district, is the favorite as the lone white candidate in District 20. Wasserman Schultz and Jared Moskowitz live in a redrawn District 22 that now reaches the more conservative Gulf Coast. Bernie Bennett reporting.
5: Wyoming's primary features open seat races after two prominent Republican officials announced their retirements. Alaska uses ranked choice voting, which supporters say encourages more moderate candidates. The latest Ukrainian drone barrage on Russia inflicts lots of damage.
7: Ukrainian forces have launched one of their biggest drone attacks on Russia since the war in Ukraine began, firing almost 800 drones. Moscow's mayor said of the more than 600 Ukrainian drones that flew towards the Moscow region, 180 were shot down. Officials reported no deaths or major damage. The overnight attack comes just 2 days after a similar assault. Meanwhile, a Russian missile strike on a village in Ukraine's Kharkiv region killed at least 10 people and wounded 8 others. I'm Karen Shamas.
5: President Trump says the U.S. has no planned talks with Iran, but insists that the Strait of Hormuz remains open. This comes after a reported strike on a ship exiting the waterway, and as Iran and Oman say they are close to a deal to reopen the waterway. More on these stories at townhall.com.
8: 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Well, a few months ago, a massive survey was conducted. 123,000 people were asked to rate their wireless carrier in 4 categories: coverage, support, data, and overall value. 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
5: 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We hear more from correspondent Bob Agnew reporting.
9: 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That exceeded Wall Street expectations. Sales at stores open at least a year, a key indicator for any retailer's health, climbed by 1.7% in the U.S. Comparable store sales up by 1.3%. 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
5: President Trump has been promoting new data showing U.S. prescription drug prices fell 0.8% in July and are down 3.1% from a year ago. Trump's Republican administration credits most favored nation drug deals and the Trump RX website for the drop. News and analysis at townhall.com. From Washington, I'm Keith Peters. The Trump administration is increasing pressure on the Cuban regime. Willie Nelson has the latest.
10: Secretary of State Marco Rubio continues to push a hard line against Cuba's communist government. Rubio, whose parents fled the island, has long called for an end to the regime. The administration has already cut off major oil supplies to Cuba by pressuring Venezuela and Mexico. A new CIA Cuba task force has been established, and the State Department recently released a lengthy report calling Cuba the capital of 21st century communism. Officials say the goal is fundamental change to the island. Willie Nelson, Washington.
5: An artisanal gold mining site has collapsed in the western part of Central African Republic, killing at least 30 miners. The collapse occurred Tuesday morning in the Aba region of the Nanamambir Prefecture. Authorities and residents report that rescuers are searching for additional miners believed to be trapped, but one rescued miner said the chances of finding them alive are getting slimmer. More at Town Hall.
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14: 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Our number, 877-381-3811, 877-381-3811. Hope you folks are doing well. Oh, that's weird. Never mind. So, Prince Reza Pahlavi. I'm a big fan of this man. I didn't know much about him. I've learned a little bit about him over time. The Shah's son. Guy's a class act. He's been a class act all through what's taking place. He's put out a proposal. His proposal is quite simple, that if the regime falls, which of course we all hope it does, at least those of us who don't want to deal with it again, that he would be willing for about 100 days to lead a temporary intermediate government and help bring in you know, a governing process, a republic, a parliamentary democracy, something or other. Bring all the parties together to try to do that. And on my Fox show, Victor Davis Hanson suggested that really we ought to support a government outside of Iran, a government in waiting. He felt that Prince Reza Pahlavi would likely be the best person to run that government, to be in charge of it, and that we should, rather than giving money to the regime in Iran, money that we unfreeze, that we say may belong to them, should be given to the government in waiting. I agree with all that. I agree with all that. I agree with what Victor said. And then on top of that, before we get to that point, perhaps we need to arm the Iranian people. You know, wasn't that controversial 8 years of the Reagan administration? Apparently it's controversial now for reasons I don't know. But if you really want to defeat the regime and help internally to replace the regime, you can't. I just don't believe you can replace the regime from 40,000 feet. I just don't think so. And the regime is digging in. Hopefully it'll fall, God willing. But I hope the Republican Party doesn't fall in November before it's too late, quite frankly. Anyway, so Prince Reza Pahlavi was cornered by a German journalist. And the German journalist asks him, are you an Israeli agent? Isn't that offensive, Mr. Producer? Are you an Israeli agent? And without skipping a beat, he turns to this guy and he says, no, but my grandfather gave refuge to Jews when you burned them in ovens. Is that not the perfect response? Unbelievable. And he's so right. Most people, I don't think Iranians have this problem, but I think others do, including many Jews, don't understand the history between Persia and the Jewish people and King Cyrus. Don't understand it. I'm not going to go over it today. I've gone over it before, but maybe I'll address it again because, you know, audiences come and go. But it's very important. There's a very close connection between the two. Very close. Now, they know it in Israel, and they know it in the leadership in Israel, of course, because they have. That's that part of the world, and they have to deal with these things. And so the people are very close. Very close. Now, I understand that the Israel haters and Jew haters and anti-Semites don't get all that, but you get all that, right? And because we've talked about that before, but it's absolutely true. And he was quite a king. He was actually an emperor. And an incredibly brilliant military tactician. He conquered so much of that area of the world, and yet he didn't enslave these people. He didn't enslave the Jews. He didn't do anything of the sort. In fact, in the case of the Jews, because the first temple was destroyed, he allowed them to go back to what is Jerusalem and to work on building the second temple without interference or anything of the kind. He said, go for it. He was a very benevolent dictator, as they say, a benevolent emperor. Here I said I'll discuss it later, but I'm discussing it now. It's okay. So, the prince, hopefully the future Shah, he's well aware of this. He explains these things. But obviously the German journalist who ran up to him and said what he said doesn't know anything about it. Nothing. In the Jerusalem Post, Tehran readies to crush renewed unrest, risking war to maintain control of the Strait of Hormuz. A senior Iranian official told Reuters that Iran would shift to a fully offensive posture after Washington ruled out extending a temporary ceasefire agreement. See, these people are in the leadership there. They're no good, folks. They're no damn good. And they're not going to give up, and they're not going to surrender. Tehran has already begun positioning itself, it goes on, to suppress potential domestic unrest. Okay, these ads keep popping up. And whether the prolonged economic hardship that could result from an extended U.S. blockade or a return to more active conflict with the U.S., according to international experts. At the same time, reports indicate Tehran remains open to negotiations, provided any agreement meets all of its demands, including leaving the Strait of Hormuz under Iranian control. You believe that? The Institute for the Study of War assessed that hardliners within Iran's Supreme National Security Council could support a deal with the U.S., provided it meets Tehran's terms. Okay, we all get that, right? Hey, we want $324 billion. We want to control the Strait of Hormuz. Well, you know what? That would be horrendous. That would mean the situation was better before the war than after the war. Surely we can't do that. The assessment was based on an Axios report. Well, that's a problem, because Axios is radical left. Later confirmed by a spokesperson by the Iraqi Kurdistan presidency to Iran International that the IRGC command Yabba-dabba-doo had maintained indirect contact with the U.S. and preferred to resolve the conflict through negotiations. Well, of course, that's a lie. And the president put out a Truth Social, said there are no discussions. Despite this preference, a senior Iranian official told Reuters that Iran would shift to a fully offensive posture after Washington ruled out extending a temporary ceasefire agreement. Iranian entities must be prepared to escalate tensions in the Strait and wider region as Iran will be ready to make decisions. Now, I also told you last evening that the Russians and the Communist Chinese and the North Koreans are pouring weapon systems now into Iran because we've taken the foot off the gas pedal on the military side. We're not doing anything except playing defense. And so they're arming up. I think this is a big mistake. They're recalibrating. They're adjusting their tactics. And on and on and on. Ceasefire? No wonder they want extended ceasefire. Well, they got one. The president basically said, look, whether there's an extension to the ceasefire or not, we're obviously doing what we're doing. So while we're relying almost exclusively then on the economic pressure, which is outstanding, the pressure we're placing on them, militarily, they're adjusting to this. They're also, as we talked about last night, blowing out all the reformers and just people who they may not be sure of, and they're putting all these brass knuckle enforcers and hardliners, so-called, into these positions. So they're reinforcing the police state. Reinforcing it. The continued attacks on vessels crossing the Strait of Hormuz without coordinating with Iran's Persian Gulf Strait Authority suggest that the regime would be unlikely to accept an agreement that did not leave the waterway under Iranian control. So they have a lot of demands, and I think our position has to be do not bend to this, do not look for so-called off-ramps, none of that, period. None of that. Just finish them off. We'll be right back.
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